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3: Ernest was using sweetened street patois. So apparently, Stephen Smith criticized Jasmine Crockett for using street patois, although he called her brilliant. Exactly. And then apologized for it. But he still got hammered by this woman. And the chair of something called the International Union of Muslim Scholars says that the Mandami and El Sayed victories are, wait for it, blessings of the October 7th attack. I kid you not. Blessings of the October 7th attack. So because of what happened on October 7th, 1,200 Israelis killed, hundreds kidnapped, it gave us Zohran Mamdani and Abdul El Sayed, says the chair of the International Union of Muslim Scholars. I'm Larry Elder.
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6: News this hour from Town Hall. I'm Keith Peters in Washington. Officials say flash floods on the Nepal and China border have killed more than 600 people and left over 2,500 missing.
7: Rescuers have pulled survivors from mud and helicopters have lifted people to safety after flash floods hit Nepal and China. Nepal's Disaster Management Authority has reported over 500 deaths, while on the Chinese side, the toll is so far under 10. Hundreds of foreigners were in the area on work, trekking or pilgrimage projects. Authorities are now warning of more flooding from a new lake. Thousands have been evacuated and rescue operations continue. Families worldwide in over 30 countries are hoping for news of their missing loved ones. I'm Charles Diladesma.
6: Jurors in the Lindsey Clancy murder trial have gone home for the weekend.
8: Jurors have been excused for the day after not reaching a verdict in the Lindsey Clancy murder trial in Plymouth, Massachusetts. Clancy's defense attorney, Kevin Reddington, says jurors asked to see the bloody knife that Clancy used in an attempt to take her own life and bags of pill bottles during Friday's deliberations. Jurors must decide if Clancy is criminally responsible for killing her three children. Reddington says he can't predict the outcome.
9: No, I have no idea. They work hard. It's been a long trial, and I have faith in the jury system.
8: He also says it does not surprise him that the jury went home and was not sequestered.
9: No, it takes them away from their family. They have lives, too.
8: Jury deliberations are expected to resume Monday. I'm Lisa Dwyer.
6: President Trump says the U.S. has entered an agreement with Venezuela to take control of 65 billion barrels of the South American country's oil reserves. On Wall Street, the Dow Jones Industrial Average down by 9 points. The Nasdaq dropped 138. The S&P 500 lower by 19 points. More on these stories at townhall.com.
10: 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And I want to set the record straight. I am not an attorney. I've never wanted to be an attorney. And the truth is,

0: ولو ما كان طوفان الأقصى ولو ما كان سواد وجوه
1: صحائنا What is happening in Europe and America would not be happening.
0: Ron
1: Dahmy would not have become governor of the New York State. He's not governor, but that's what it says. Nikki means senator. Nikki means mayor. Al-Sayyad would not have defeated a campaign worth $73 million. All these are blessings of the Al-Aqsa flood, referring to October 7. Everybody, you have a very safe and happy weekend. And make sure you're here on time on Monday. I will be. God bless.
2: What can I say? 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
12: News this hour from Town Hall. I'm Keith Peters in Washington. The DEA says a pain specialist doled out thousands of illegal prescriptions for painkillers.
13: Pain specialist to athletic sports stars Joan Rubinger's website touts a client list that includes professional athletes in the NFL, NBA, and Olympic medalists. Over a four-year period, federal authorities say the nurse practitioner prescribed 260,000 pills containing controlled substances to patients in more than 20 states. Justice Department lawyers describe her practice as highly unorthodox and that she instructed her clients on how to evade detection. Last month, the DEA revoked Rubinger's ability to prescribe opioids. A spokesperson says she is still licensed to practice in California and New York. I'm Lisa Dwyer.
12: Federal Reserve Chair Kevin Warsh signaled on Friday the Federal Reserve is not ruling out an interest rate hike as inflation remains too high.
14: We must be confident that underlying inflation is moving to our objective clearly and at sufficient speed. Otherwise, we have work to do. That's our job, that's our mandate, and that's our charge to keep.
12: In his first high-profile speech at the Fed's annual conference at Jackson Hole, Wyoming, Warsh acknowledged in prepared remarks Friday that recent inflation reports show it has cooled a bit, but they do not tell me that underlying trends have meaningfully improved. President Trump on Friday said the U.S. has entered an agreement with Venezuela to take control of 65 billion barrels of the South American country's oil reserves. Trump called it the biggest oil deal in history. On Wall Street, the Dow

0: With SRN News, I'm Keith Peters in Washington. The DEA says a pain specialist doled out thousands of illegal prescriptions for painkillers.
1: Pain specialist to athletic sports stars Joan Rubinger's website touts a client list that includes professional athletes in the NFL, NBA, and Olympic medalists. Over a four-year period, federal authorities say the nurse practitioner prescribed 260,000 pills containing controlled substances to patients in more than 20 states. Justice Department lawyers describe her practice as highly unorthodox and that she instructed her clients on how to evade detection. Last month, the DEA revoked Rubinger's ability to prescribe opioid. A spokesperson says she is still licensed to practice in California and New York. I'm Lisa Dwyer.
0: Federal Reserve Chair Kevin Warsh signaled on Friday the Federal Reserve is not ruling out an interest rate hike as inflation remains too high.
2: We must be confident that underlying inflation is moving to our objective clearly and at sufficient speed. Otherwise, we have work to do. That's our job, that's our mandate, and that's our charge to keep.
0: In his first high-profile speech at the Fed's annual conference at Jackson Hole, Wyoming, Warsh acknowledged in prepared remarks Friday that recent inflation reports show that it has cooled a bit, but they do not tell me that underlying trends have meaningfully improved. President Donald Trump on Friday said the U.S. has entered an agreement with Venezuela to take control of 65 billion barrels of the South American country's oil reserves. Trump called it the biggest oil deal in history. On Wall Street, the Dow down by 9 points, the Nasdaq dropped 138, the S&P 500 lower by 19. This is SRN News.
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4: It's going to be a nice evening to be outside. Skies clear, dropping down to a low in the mid to upper 50s across the region. Tomorrow, lots of sunshine, 83 our high, back to 64 overnight. And then Sunday, partly cloudy, warm, 86 degrees. And looking ahead to next week, we expect temperatures to be in the low to mid 90s by the middle of the week. Keep an eye on that. From the Weather Center, I'm Chris Monroe.
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5: 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The Answer. Can't spell McCullough? 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The

0: looks like, it's going to give you a doctrinally sound, Christ-centered perspective that your family can trust as you use it. 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And I think that you'll be glad that you did. Hour number two is on the way. Oh, Canada.
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2: News this hour from Town Hall. I'm Ron Taylor. A federal judge has temporarily paused President Trump's effort to standardize how states handle mail-in ballots, setting up another legal fight before the midterms.
3: The 14-day hold follows new administrative rules requiring states to provide voter lists and use standardized ballot envelopes before the Postal Service delivers mail ballots. Trump supporters say the changes promote election security, consistency, and public confidence. Opponents argue states lack time to comply. The U.S. Supreme Court may ultimately decide this case. Ken Lorman reporting.
2: Tennessee's governor wants the Nashville airport renamed after Dolly Parton.
4: The country music star died Tuesday of cancer at age 80. The proposal to rename the airport could require the Metro Nashville Airport Authority to revisit its naming policy. The current policy says airport property should only be named for people who have been deceased at least 2 years. The governor's office says his proposal and the naming policy will be discussed by the airport authority at its September 17th meeting. I'm Lisa Dwyer.
2: Rescuers on the Nepal-China border are pulling out flood survivors caked in dark brown mud while helicopters lift stranded people to safety. The neighboring countries raced Friday to respond to catastrophic flash floods that have killed nearly 600 people, leaving almost 2,500 missing. Rescue teams were put on high alert for more flooding from a new lake that formed high up on the Himalayan mountains after the initial floods on Wednesday. Experts warn that the lake, which was created after a glacier collapse that triggered the floods, was starting to overflow. The federal government has agreed to extend the pause on border construction in Big Bend National Park until mid-September. This decision came during a court hearing earlier today. News and analysis at townhall.com.
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2: Icelanders are voting tomorrow on whether to restart talks about joining the European Union.
7: The decision has divided the nation's 400,000 over issues of sovereignty. Supporters of EU membership believe it offers protection and economic benefits. Opponents argue Iceland already enjoys European integration without losing control over its resources. The referendum is a simple yes or no question about resuming

0: Kevin McCullough.
1: 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And again, if you have not signed up for your chance to become a first-generation user of a scripturally-based AI tool called Dominion.chat, go over to thatkevinshow.com and slash AI and sign up for your free one-year use of it. I think you're going to be... It's trained on classical education, classical logic, and scripture, catechism, the text of the Bible, and other similar things for people that would like a little more, I don't know, not necessarily reflecting you back to yourself type of chat experience. So check it out, dominion.chat. We're doing that today. Thank you for doing that. Bethany Mandel's back with us. Bethany, I saw you yesterday, by the way, just absolutely holding court on Fox News. Great job, as always. The Lindsey Clancy verdict, as we are having this conversation, has not yet come down. So I want people to make sure that they understand this is pre the verdict. We'll have more opinions after the verdict's handed down. But how did you feel about how the trial closed out, especially that clinician that gave testimony for the prosecution down the stretch, in which he said he observed Clancy for, I think it was, what, three full days, and basically said a lot of things that were the opposite of what the defense had claimed, like she never really was clinically diagnosed with depression or psychosis. She really was never on 13 drugs at one time. She had 13 different drugs prescribed, but she was never on all of them at the same time. Like, the facts of this case, I feel like, are so important, and yet they seem to have changed on the factual level towards the end of the trial.
2: Yeah, that's absolutely my read on it as well. I said as much. I think I was on Newsmax last night. But I thought the prosecution ended really strong, because a lot of the narrative that they've set up to make her into a sympathetic figure just, I think, collapsed. What's important, I think, about this trial is the cultural implications, that a lot of how motherhood is discussed online is very contemptuous of children, and she seems to have been part of that ecosystem, and the women who are still part of that ecosystem are supporting her. So it's really disturbing watching the radicalization of American women online, and, you know, there's so much breath expended on the radicalization of young men online, and I think that that is a real and legitimate problem. But now we're seeing the inverse of that, which is, you know, on the women's side, and it's bad. It's scary.
1: Yeah. Well, it's one of those things where, and again, I think, I know you said the mother ecosystem that's online. You and I have hashed this out before on many other different fronts, but the left doesn't know what to do with children. And that's saying it the best way possible. The worst way to say it is the left really despise children. They don't have any, they don't see the value in them. And I think you saw that. I played a sound clip from one of the women outside the courthouse earlier this week, in which the woman I was on Newsmax with Ed Henry, and the part of the soundbite that they used was a woman from outside the courthouse. And she literally said, it was just so special to be with such an important group of women who came together around for such a special purpose. And I'm like, what is special or wonderful or anything about this? This is a tragedy at every level.
2: Yep.
1: And it's the non-victimization of the children that have most bothered the women that I know. The women that I interact with, they're more bothered by the fact that the kids are not the victims here. In everybody's mind in the media, it's been the person who killed the kids.
2: Yes, exactly right. And these kids were murdered by the person who they loved and trusted more than anything. And their last moments must have been an absolute terror. And, you know, the autopsy photos were made available to only the jury. And I think that I hope that that had an impact on the members of the jury who saw that, because this was not pretty. It was really deeply disturbing. And the 911 call that Patrick Clancy made when he discovered his children's bodies was also only made available to those in the courtroom and was also apparently, by all reports, really chilling. And so I hope that, you know, as the jury is going away with the information that we all have, but also that additional information, that they deeply understand the crime that was committed here against three innocent children, age 5, 3, and 8 months old, who did nothing wrong and whose end was just the most horrific possible.
1: Yeah. She doesn't live in a state where the death penalty would come into play, because Massachusetts doesn't believe in killing murderers and rapists. But I do, and I don't care that she was paralyzed. I don't care that she was particularly self-harmful after all of this was done. I think society has to take a stand and say we will never countenance the killing of innocent children with anything other than disdain, which is a hard place to get to, Bethany, because when you've committed as many abortions as we have as a country, you're kind of like, you've already got tonal dissonance ringing around in your head.
2: Yeah, I'm personally not comfortable with the death penalty, because I think only one person should play God, and that is God. But what bothers me is her attempts to shirk responsibility for this by pleading not guilty by reason of mental defect. If she were actually sorry, if this were, you know, a momentary break and she is with it now, one would think, if she's not a monster, she would say, throw the book at me, I should rot in prison for the rest of my life, I don't deserve to see the light of day again, because that's how a normal person would feel. But when you're a sociopath who tries to, you know, who tries to get out of this situation by pretending to have psychosis, which, again, as you said, she was never diagnosed with, a different choice was made.
1: Well, and she has maybe a $2 million GoFundMe fund waiting for her to tap into if she was to be acquitted. I really hope they do throw the book at her. And we can disagree on the death penalty, but I think you agree with me on the fact that there's no way that society can look with anything on this other than just complete condemnation. Like, this is the kind of thing that, because it's like the Holocaust or any dictator that, you know, rules with an iron fist. When you subvert people's autonomy and their own personal rights, you are playing God in their life in a way that nobody else is. And that's what she decided to do for her kids. So very interesting and very heartbreaking, for sure. Always appreciate you, Bethany. Thank you for being with us.
2: Thank you, Kevin.
1: You got it. Kevin McCullough coming back. Don't go anywhere.
0: Stick around for more of That Kevin next.
1: Just 2 weeks before his tragic assassination on September 10th, 2025, conservative leader Charlie Kirk sat down for one of his final interviews to wrestle with a timeless question: does God still speak today? That conversation became the foundation for the powerful and provocative new documentary, Can You Hear Me Now?, that explores prophecy, faith, scripture, history, and the role believers are called to play in our culture today. Follow director Matthew Thayer's investigation, examining the evidence, weighing today's most prophetic voices against scripture, history, political, and scientific scrutiny. Rather than asking you what to think, the film invites you to examine the evidence, consider the biblical foundations, and reflect on what it all means for believers living in today's culture. If you appreciate thoughtful conversations about faith, history, and the public square, I believe you'll find this film compelling. Pre-order the film Can You Hear Me Now? And get a free DVD at salemnow.com or visit Can You Hear Me Now Film.
3: Gary Bauer, Washington, D.C., with your end-of-day report sponsored by American Values. The Democrat Socialists of America burst onto the scene seemingly overnight, but they've been working behind the scenes and gaining influence in the Democrat Party for decades. The media is telling you that the Democrat Socialists want everyone to have free health care, free college education, subsidized housing, free child care, and government-run grocery stores. The list goes on and on. If these things were that simple to do, both parties would have done them a long time ago. But the Democrat Socialist platform shows their true colors. The co-chair of the organization discussed their platform on Fox News. She publicly confirmed that Democrat Socialists want to abolish the Senate and get rid of the Supreme Court. They want to erase our borders and fire all federal immigration police. They want amnesty for all illegal aliens in the United States. Democrat Socialists want to abolish prisons, defund our military, and seize control of most large companies. America's enemies would cheer. But that's not all. The Democrat Socialists want to control the minds of our children. They're working with New York City's Mayor Mandami to implement socialist indoctrination in this city's public schools. They won't be teaching children about George Washington and Abraham Lincoln. That's so yesterday. These socialists and Marxists want to indoctrinate kids in the ways of Karl Marx, Vladimir Lenin, and Joseph Stalin. That's a heavy price to pay for free health care, which you're not going to get anyway. Nothing's ever free. You cannot vote for any DSA-endorsed candidate, which includes a growing number of Democrat Party candidates. Their goal is to deconstruct and destroy the United States. This is Gary Bauer signing off from Washington, D.C. To support our work at American Values, visit GaryBauer.com.
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1: 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And I want to say a big welcome. We've got a couple of things to say welcome to. 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All new affiliates to That Kevin Show and taking us into your life daily. And if you're in any of those markets, thank you for welcoming us. And then this weekend, want to welcome Prime Video, who's now got That Kevin Show on TV Saturday morning at 8 o'clock on the Salem News Channel. Look for it in the fast track area of Prime Video. And then over the air, good old fashioned TV broadcasting in Chicago, KPDS Channel 49 in Chicago, this coming Saturday night, 8 p.m. Central in Chicago and 10 p.m. Central in Chicago. Back-to-back editions of That Kevin Show on KPDS in Chicago on TV there. And that's not uncommon for us to have a number of new places for the show to go to every single week. And super glad to be able to do it. Super glad to be able to reach you in all of them. Finally,

0: I'm Stacey Garrity, and I'm running for governor of Pennsylvania. Pennsylvania's current governor, Josh Shapiro, and his Democrat Party have made a dangerous and catastrophic turn towards the failed and dangerous policies of radical socialism. Shapiro has proven he will not stand up against this movement that threatens to undo 250 years of freedom's progress and promise in America. There is no longer anything democratic about today's Democrat Party. Pennsylvania is the birthplace of American liberty, and it remains a keystone state in this fight today. This Commonwealth is where we declared our independence and where our Constitution was formed. 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
1: Three former organizers of Hong Kong's annual vigils in remembrance of the 1989 Tiananmen Square crackdown have returned to court for arguments over their upcoming sentences. Correspondent Charles Deledesma has more on the story.
2: Yi Chuk-young, Chou Hang-tung, and Albert Ho, former leaders of the Hong Kong Alliance in support of patriotic democratic movements of China, were charged in 2021 under the law that's effectively stifled the city's previously thriving pro-democracy movement. Li and Chow, who pleaded not guilty, were convicted on August 21. Ho earlier entered a guilty plea, which can often result in a reduced sentence. They face a maximum prison term of 10 years and are expected to be sentenced at a later date. Alex Lee, one of the judges, said they would be sentenced within 2 weeks, though. I'm Charles Deledesma.
1: You'll find breaking news and analysis at townhall.com. I'm Ron Taylor. A possible interest rate hike by the Federal Reserve kept stocks lower yesterday. We hear more on all of yesterday's market activity from our financial correspondent, Damian Tracy, reporting from New York City.
3: Stocks fell on Wall Street Friday and the bond market swung. The S&P 500 index fell 0.2%. The Dow fell less than 0.1%. The Nasdaq Composite fell 0.5%. All three indexes still notched weekly gains. Gap surged after the retailer reported stronger profit for the latest quarter than analysts expected. Treasury yields jumped as Wall Street built bets that the Federal Reserve will likely raise interest rates soon in an effort to tame stubbornly high inflation. Oil prices fell but remained volatile amid the U.S. war with Iran. Higher oil prices over the last several months worsened inflation, which is sitting well above 3%. Damian Troisi, New York.
1: 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I'm Ron Taylor reporting.
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10: 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That was Todd Starnes, award-winning journalist, author, and host of the Todd Starnes Show. His new book is The Golden Age, How Trump Saved America. We'll go in-depth with Todd in just a moment. Also, later on today's program, Julio Suarez, chairman and associate professor of art here at Hillsdale, talks to us about the philosophy of teaching art here at the college. First, we're joined now by Todd Starnes, columnist, conservative, commentator, writer, radio host. You can find it all at toddstarnes.com. And the new book is The Golden Age, How Trump Saved America. Todd, so great to talk again with you.
9: Scott, it's great to be here. Thank you so much.
10: A wonderful new book, The Golden Age. Before we dig into some of what's inside, do we

0: With SRN News, I'm Ron Taylor. President Trump's announcement yesterday that his administration has entered a sweeping agreement with Venezuela could give the U.S. access to vast amounts of untapped oil reserves. Bernie Bennett leads us off this morning.
1: President Trump, in a social media post announcing the agreement, said it was negotiated by Secretary of State Marco Rubio, Defense Secretary Pete Hegseth, and Venezuela's acting president, Delcy Rodriguez. Rodriguez's government said in a statement, the deal involves development of 17 fields with a proven potential of 65 billion barrels. It said the agreement could draw $100 billion in investment into Venezuela's oil industry and yield over $209 billion in taxes for Caracas. Bernie Bennett reporting.
0: Experts say a significant drop in gas prices shouldn't be expected immediately. The Lindsey Clancy murder trial deliberated for a second full day yesterday without reaching a verdict. Judge William Sullivan has excused the jurors for the weekend, and deliberations resume Monday morning. Lindsey Clancy's attorney, Kevin Reddington, says he doesn't know what the trial outcome will be.
2: I said I'm never confident. I don't know what a jury's going to do, so I'm not going to say, oh, yeah, I'm confident. No, I have no idea. They work hard. It's been a long trial, and I have faith in the jury system.
3: How is Lindsey feeling going into the weekend?
2: Nervous, scared, beat down as usual.
0: The National Park Service offers support for one of President Trump's projects in Washington.
4: A new report from the National Park Service backs President Trump's proposed arch. The plan is to build the arch in Arlington, Virginia, near Arlington National Cemetery and across the Potomac River from the Lincoln Memorial.
5: It was meant to be built.
4: President Trump says there are 59 of these arches around the world.
5: And we're the only important and major city that doesn't have one.
4: Democrats say the president should focus on the economy and the Iran war instead of projects like the arch. Ed Donahue, Washington.
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13: 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We're joined by Julio Suarez. He is Chairman and Associate Professor of Art here at Hillsdale College. Julio, thanks so much for joining us.
14: Thank you for having me. My pleasure.
13: Pleasure to have you in studio. Excited about our conversation today as we talk about the philosophy of teaching art here at Hillsdale College. We got to find out a bit about you first. What first drew you into the world of art? What then prompted you to begin teaching it to others?
14: Well, I would say that mine is a
15: typical story of a young kid who liked to draw, always drew, always found being able to draw as a really important skill and a cool thing to have. However, at some point, it became something that I didn't think that you can do.
16: Mm-hmm.
15: You know, I did it because I like doing it. I thought maybe of architecture as an option for someone who likes to draw. But eventually, I sort of left it behind. Really, after elementary school, didn't take any art classes in junior high or high school. I was always doodling, always drawing for myself.
16: Uh-huh.
15: But just didn't see it as something that that was serious and that I can actually make a life with. Eventually, after I graduated from high school and was trying to figure out what my next step was going to be, I was down in South Florida, where I'm from, in Miami, at the Miami-Dade College, just taking my, you know, prep classes for the next step. I have a very good friend who, he was also into drawing just like me, and his brother was also very much into drawing, but he was a little bit more serious than us.
16: Okay.
15: And he went to an art high school and straight into the School of Visual Arts in New York City, where I eventually graduated from. Right after high school, he wanted to be a draw comic books,
16: mm-hmm.
15: graphic novels. He was very dedicated. So he was younger than us, but he went straight to art school. And when he was there, things were going very well for him. And we started to see what the work that he was doing. And as a sophomore, he started working professionally. He was very good. And his brother and I, sitting on the beach one day, because this is what we would do, said, you know, maybe we should go to art school also.
16: Uh-huh.
15: Pretty much that's what happened. We decided, as, you know, 20-year-olds, that we should go to art school. Why not? And that day, we both started preparing a portfolio. I started doodling a little bit more seriously in mm-hmm. my sketchbooks and put something together and just sent it out to the School of Visual Arts. And somehow they accepted me and I ended up going there. And with the idea of doing comic books, which was a little bit of a strange idea because I always, you know, looked at comics, but never considered really, I wasn't that into it.
16: Uh-huh.
15: And then once I was there, fortunately, since my friend was ahead of us, he said, well, if you want to do comic books, you really don't have to go into the cartooning department. You go into the illustration department because mm-hmm. that's where they'll teach you how to draw and paint and make pictures. And what happens when I get into the illustration department, they start teaching how to draw and paint from observation, looking at things, drawing the figure, drawing uh-huh. models. And I just start saying, well, maybe I don't want to do comic books. Maybe I want to do illustration. And that led to maybe I don't want to do illustration. I just want to paint. Yeah. I just want to draw. I really fell in love with drawing and painting from direct observation, from what you're looking at, not using photos and these other tools that are a very big part of illustration. And you have to use those things if you want to be an illustrator. So that led to saying, well, I don't want to do that either. I just want to be a painter. And then that starts a whole chain of events. And because making a life and a living as an artist is challenging.
16: Yes.
15: And it's a long-term process that, mm-hmm. you know, it takes years and years to get it going. So yeah, that's what happened.
16: And now you're here.
15: Now I'm here somehow at Hillsdale College.
16: For someone unfamiliar with our art department here at Hillsdale, how would you describe the philosophy behind what we do?
15: I would say that the philosophy is a very traditional one. And this is a complicated subject, but I'll try to not make it so. So art training before, let's say, World War II
16: mm-hmm.
15: was not really done at colleges and universities. There were, you know, Hillsdale has had an art program and many colleges do, but it started moving in that direction after the war for many reasons. And because of modernism and a lot of the things that it brought with it, very traditional classical training that was being done in the 19th century started to decline and mm-hmm. not being done as much. And it was just different ideas that maybe those skills were not as necessary and in some ways could even be a hindrance to self-expression and other ways of thinking. But at Hillsdale and some other places, that traditional approach continued. And when I came into the program about 9 years ago, I came in with the idea that I definitely wanted to continue this traditional approach. And when I say traditional, it's based on learning how to draw from observation, mm-hmm. which means drawing the figure. And we're going to probably talk about the figure a little bit and the importance of being able to translate what you see, learning to see like an artist, to open up your eyes, to see in a certain way, and developing skills, a craft, a language, because it is a language that you're trying to communicate with that you have to learn. Like any other language, you have mm-hmm. to learn the basics and you proceed to get a little bit more complex, but it is a language. Our idea is that you need to learn that language. And that, especially in the short amount of time that we have with our students in an environment like Hillsdale that has a very rigorous academic requirements, we can focus on teaching these very fundamental skills, this language, and then if there is more to say, and if there is, then the students will have the tools. Mm-hmm. But it's very focused on the language and the rich skills and that important skills. These skills are important and not bad.
16: Right, right.
15: They are good.
16: How would you place what you do, what the art department does here inside the idea of a liberal arts education that all of our students receive here at the college?
15: I mean, I think it fits right in. It just fits perfectly. So one of my approaches to teaching has a lot to do with learning to see the truth, mm-hmm. the truth, the visual truth, the truth of what's in front of you. And that is a very challenging thing to do because our minds and our eyes are not designed to see that way. We usually see the world and we make decisions about what we're looking at. We name it. That's a car, that's a tree, that's the sky, and it's our way of navigating the world. And in order to see like an artist, you have to change that. You have to have a complete change in perception where you see things a little bit more abstractly. Things become just these shapes, these nameless shapes that have a value, which is a dark and a light, and these shapes have edges, which is when they meet, how soft or how abrupt is that transition, and there's lost edges where you can't tell where the one thing ends and the other one begins. So there's this whole way of seeing that you have to develop. These are all skills that you have to develop, tools that you have to develop, and they are centered around truth mm-hmm. and beauty, but truth. Am I drawing what I really see, what's really there, or is it just my conception of what an eye looks like, which is eyelashes and a certain shape? When in reality, the way that an eye looks under this particular lighting situation and this particular person is very far from any preconceived idea of an eye that we might have. So mm-hmm. I would say that whole idea of truth is big for us, and it fits well with a lot of the things we teach at Hillsdale College.
16: More on the teaching of art here at Hillsdale College with Julio Suarez up next. I'm Scott Bertram. 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

0: One year ago, the nation mourned the loss of one of its biggest advocates, one of its biggest fans, and one of its strongest warriors, Charlie Kirk. And although his life was cut short by senseless violence, his legacy lives on. Join us Thursday, September 10th, as we commemorate the one-year anniversary of his death with a special hour-long event, Faith Over Fear, the Charlie Kirk Story.
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2: Foundations of Freedom, a look at America's founding principles and the leaders who shaped our nation.
3: Near the end of the Revolutionary War, George Washington received a letter from one of his own officers. Colonel Louis Nicola suggested that America might be better served by a monarchy, with Washington himself as king. Washington firmly rejected the idea. He had spent years leading Americans in a fight for independence from a monarchy. He would not see that victory end with America creating a king of its own. He understood that the cause of the revolution was greater than any one man. His example reminds us that power can be offered, earned, or taken. But character determines whether we use it for ourselves or remain faithful to something greater.
4: Here early before they wake up. 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
9: We're back on the Radio Free Hillsdale Hour. I'm Scott Bertram. Julio Suarez is with us. He is chairman and associate professor of art here at Hillsdale College. We continue talking about the philosophy behind the teaching of art here at the college. Julio.
10: Talking with Julio Suarez, who's chairman and associate professor of art here at Hillsdale. What kind of habits, or maybe virtue is a better word, what kind of virtues does this serious artistic study help develop in our students?
11: The first step that I need to take when I start with new students is talk about the idea of talent, of what is talent, and maybe change some misconceptions about talent and why some people are good at doing things. And I need to convince our students that you're not good, that you get good, mm-hmm. that these are all teachable. These skills, these are learnable, and you get good through work. You do the work, you figure it out. If they don't have that mindset, which I would hope a lot of our students already have, that you work, you put in the work, you study, you get results. I need to help them develop that, develop grit, develop tenacity, perseverance. It's very difficult to do this. It can be very frustrating because I explain something and I show you how to do it. And then when you try to do it, it doesn't work. This can be very, very challenging and uncomfortable. So teaching students how to be uncomfortable, how to be okay with not knowing how to do it yet. I will get there. I get good. I will be good. If for whatever reason I have the desire, the will, the perseverance to put in the time and effort that it takes to get good. And of course, some people are predisposed to be able to do things a little bit. You know, some of these ideas come easier to some than others. But in the end, I am a big believer that anyone who wants to do it can learn how to draw, can learn how to paint. Now, is there more there? Is there more to say? Well, maybe up the hill. Yeah. In our other classes, we could help with that also. But we definitely focus on those skills.
12: How do you talk with students, encourage them to engage with the art tradition, the things you're teaching them in the classroom,
11: right,
12: while also developing, as you say, their own skill, their own voice, their own style, their own methods?
11: Right. Yeah, well, it starts with the idea that we don't really have to worry about style so much.
12: Mm-hmm.
11: And that is something that most young people and students are very interested in. What is my style? And say, well, I think that, number one, don't worry about style. That you can't help but have a style, have a way that you're going to filter,
12: sure,
11: these things that we're going to focus on. And if you focus on truth and honesty and hard work, your style will come out. And yes, we talk about this amazing Western tradition of art that we not only do not dismiss, we embrace and we look at it and say, listen, there have been some amazing artists,
12: mm-hmm,
11: working on these things for hundreds and hundreds of years. And we don't have to reinvent the wheel. We can look at them for knowledge and inspiration. And we spend a lot of time looking at the great masters and learning from them. But definitely, I teach them to don't worry about style. Look to the past, be inspired, take from them. But if you focus on these fundamentals, if you focus on learning how to see, that really is, in my opinion, the most direct way of making work that is truly honest and personal.
12: Mm-hmm.
11: Because if you're not doing it that way, and all you do is just look at other artists, if you're not looking at nature as the source, so all this comes back to nature.
12: Right.
11: Teaching you to see, hopefully, so you go to the source of truth and beauty. And if you don't look at that source, like all the great masters did, then all you can do is look at other artists and see what they did and try to, you know, mimic. And that cannot be the only way.
12: We're going to talk more about that in our next conversation about figurative art, but another question or two here today with Julio Suarez from our art department. If our listeners visited campus, walked into one of your classrooms and saw you teaching our art students, is there anything that you think might surprise them about the way that classroom operates?
11: Depends on the day, if I'm lecturing or demonstrating, or most of the time they're just working. They will maybe not be surprised by it. It's just a very quiet room,
12: yeah,
11: where all these students are in their own little spot, in their own little cubicle, little spot we have for them, just working, focused, not on their phone, not distracted, just working. If they were listening to a demonstration or watching a demonstration or listening to a critique, which we have a lot of, maybe they will be surprised by how much feedback and criticism there is, because the critique involves, you know, these things that we are practicing are pretty objective.
12: Mm-hmm.
11: They're not that subjective.
12: Right.
11: It's pretty much, we're learning this language. Are we saying the right thing? And it's about heights and widths. They will be surprised how much it sounds like math. So it's geometry. Yes. Oh, so I'm talking about straight line construction, because you want to see the world through straight lines, because straight lines then create angles, and angles can be measured, and angles against other angles create points and eventually create shapes. And those points can be measured on the vertical and horizontal axis. And what? That's how it is. That's how you train your eyes and your hands to work together to draw what you see extremely accurately.
12: Final question. It's somewhat of an evergreen question these days for professors from all over the campus. Do you think about how artificial intelligence could change the future of art and of art education?
11: I think about it, and I I'm honest. I worry about it a little bit. Now, luckily, there's always been technology,
12: sure,
11: new developments in technology that artists had to deal with. And photography was huge, huge, huge, huge. I would say, though, that we are perfectly in a perfect situation to offer something opposite to what artificial intelligence does. So I started exploring it and I started playing around with it and seeing what I can do and what I can't do. And it's really good at doing, you know, many, many things. And there's things that can be learned from it. But in the end, once you start seeing what it does, you get this sense of, oh, there's not much here.
12: Uh-huh.
11: It's all very surface. Now, we have been dealing with the images being just this commodity for a long time. We're inundated with images and incredible advertising images and movies and video games. So this is just another step going in that direction even further. So what is the answer? Well, the answer is here to go in the opposite direction, to lean even harder into this very traditional way of doing things where it is not easy to make the image.
12: Mm-hmm.
11: It is difficult.
12: Yeah.
11: It takes great effort, focus, attention, which is one of the things that they keep trying to take away from us, right? So the idea is, oh, we're doing the right thing and we're going to keep on doing it even more, because when the image, and I've experienced this in my own art, when the image becomes easy and easy to make, the process becomes more important. That human aspect of, well, one of the things that I like to do, and these days it's a big part of my practice, is to plein air paint, which is landscape painting on location. You go out and you paint what you see right there, no photos, just painting what you see. Well, that kind of painting is so much about the process,
12: mm-hmm,
11: so much about the challenge of capturing this moving, fleeting light and the wind and the bugs and the things. And this so complex and so much information that you have to distill and simplify. In the end, a lot of what I teach my students are impressionism,
12: mm-hmm,
11: with a little I, which means not about painting like Monet, which is very important, but capturing the visual impression of what things look like, which is painting light instead of painting objects. It's another subject that we can. So when you're trying to capture the visual impression, that result, that imperfect in so many ways, but better,
12: mm-hmm,
11: in so many ways, result resonates with folks.
12: Yeah.
11: Because it is not photographic most of the time. It is something else.
12: Julio Suarez is Chairman and Associate Professor of Art here at Hillsdale College. Next time we're going to talk about figurative art with him. Julio, thanks so much for joining us here on the Radio Free Hillsdale Hour.
11: Thank you for having me.
13: That will wrap up this edition of the Radio Free Hillsdale Hour. 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
20: News this hour at Town Hall. I'm Bob Agnew in Washington. Arkansas Republican Senator Tom Cotton discussed efforts to maintain economic pressure on Iran through sanctions and enforcement actions this week. He told the Salem Radio Network it appears Iran's economy is struggling.
21: Based on every indication we have is that the economic vice tightens every single day on Iran. And sure, the revolutionary fanatics who are in charge in Tehran are not feeling that. They're corrupt. They have lined their pockets for decades at the expense of the Iranian people. But each day it gets tighter and tighter, and the pressure on them gets more and more.
20: And speaking with the Salem Radio Network, Senator Cotton said that the U.S. should continue targeting entities that help Iran evade sanctions, especially those involved in oil exports and activities connected to the Iranian Revolutionary Guard. A proposed deal over the Strait of Hormuz is drawing a firm response from the U.S., and we get the details from correspondent Willie Nelson.
22: Iran and Oman are working on a framework that Tehran says would keep military vessels out of a new corridor through the Strait of Hormuz. The proposal also includes a joint effort to clear mines from the waterway. U.S. Central Command says Iran does not control the strait and that it remains an international waterway. Commercial ships are still transiting with U.S. military assistance. The White House has not said whether President Trump would accept limits on American warships. Willie Nelson, Washington.
20: The administration is moving to protect America's electric grid from potential foreign threats. We'll get more details on the risk and what the government is doing about it from correspondent Ron Taylor.
23: The White House says President Trump has declared a national emergency over vulnerabilities in the nation's bulk power system. The order targets foreign-made equipment and software that could enable sabotage or cyber attacks, while allowing the Energy Secretary to impose security conditions on existing systems. Supporters say the action strengthens national security and addresses America's dependence on overseas suppliers, especially China, for critical transmission equipment. Ron Taylor reporting.
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1: 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We're glad to have you along with us for our show today as well. We are going to get into a conversation about Medicare Part D. This is something that a lot of people don't always understand. And right now, there are some pretty difficult headlines out there about Medicare Part D. Words like cuts, slashed, seniors at risk, things like that. If you're hearing these, if you're seeing these headlines, we're going to try to sort through some of the basics today on our show with Matt. 800-725-2988. You can also go to the website. That is networthadvisorsllc.com. Check out any upcoming events. We're going to talk about one of those lunch and learns today relating to our topic. Matt, how are you today?
2: Amy, I'm doing pretty well.
1: Yeah,
2: how about yourself?
1: Doing well. And I'm going to get us into our topic first, and then I know you'll weave in this lunch and learn that's going on. It's passed, of course. It happened this past week, but there's an opportunity for people to still get this information relating to Medicare. And this topic alone, there's so much, so many intricacies to get into. We're going to start with the basics today and specifically focusing on Medicare Part D. What can you tell us that you're aware of that's going on with Medicare Part D, these headlines that everybody is seeing right now?
2: Yeah, Amy, it's been a big conversation lately, obviously with the end of 2026 approaching here very quickly. But before we get into kind of some of these changes, I want to kind of take a backtrack here real quick and kind of talk a little bit about, you know, what was originally added for these changes to take place. So for those of you who are not aware, back in July of 2024, not too long ago, the CMS, which is also known as the Centers for Medicare and Medicaid Services, they had an announcement. There was a new Part D premium stabilization demonstration. Now, in simple terms, really what that means is this act was intended to reduce premiums and really reduce some of the liability of some of the plan sponsors. Now, as we just alluded to, at the end of 2026 here, that's actually going to be coming to an end. And so part of this act was really never intended to be a permanent program. It was never intended to be the end-all, be-all, you know, Medicare addition, but more so just meant to, you know, be a bridge, to help kind of bridge some of these expenses, keep some of those costs a little bit lower, and provide a little bit more benefit for the American citizens.
1: Think about the word permanent in general lately, Matt, when we talk about taxes and things like that here on the show. Permanent doesn't really mean much anymore, does it, when it comes to so much of this conversation we have. How big of an impact are we talking about for most people?
2: That's another really good point. We've spoken about permanent a lot lately on these conversations. I feel like every single week there's a new permanent that we discuss, but is never
1: in quotations.
2: Permanent.
1: Nobody can see us doing that here on the radio, but that's what we're doing.
2: Exactly. Yeah. It's always funny how that wording is thrown in there. But like you said, until somebody else comes around or the new party or new administration wants to change that. But you're absolutely right. This can be a really big impact for a lot of people. And so that CMS, like I mentioned, the Centers for Medicare and Medicaid Services, they're expecting that this could potentially be an increase for those Part D drug prices, specifically for those separate drug plans. And we're seeing anywhere from, you know, about a 40 to 45% increase for a lot of people, which in dollars can mean, you know, maybe an extra $10, $20, $30 every single month, depending on, you know, your location, your exact plan that you have, the coverage that you have. So I wouldn't say anything drastic from a change perspective, but, you know, it's something that, you know, for a lot of people, an extra $10, $20, $30 a month could potentially add up over time and eat into some of the other opportunities that you would do with that money. Now, we talk about Medicare Advantage plans, the other side of the equation there. Generally speaking, from what we're seeing, there probably aren't going to be too many changes there. But Amy, as always, I think the biggest thing to consider here is anytime there's change, right? Like we said, with the permanent program, there's always going to be changes. But just look at reviewing different options. Right. Obviously, this time of the year, as we get down towards the end of 2026, is typically the time when you take a look at all of your Medicare and health insurance options. Whether or not you're looking to make a change or whether or not your plan has changed impacts everything. And so just reviewing what you currently have, talking with our Medicare expert, getting on the phone and kind of reviewing what's open to you, what the cost potentially could look like, and ensuring that, you know, you have the appropriate coverage for what you need. As we all know, everyone's situation is a lot different, whether it be, you know, different types of coverage, different types of insurance.

0: insurance needs, different types of cost requirements. And so really just kind of double, triple checking, making sure that as these changes take place, they're not going to negatively impact your retirement, you know, derail the work that you've done, maybe cause you to have to go back to work. And so again, this is just part of the conversation with having with a lot of our clients.
1: Again, like you said, things are changing. Some things not changing. Matt, I know you mentioned the Medicare Advantage plan. What else is not changing? I think sometimes we'd almost rather hear that than the changes itself.
0: It's funny. We always talk a lot about changes that are taking place or changes that will take place. But as you mentioned, I think it's really important to reassure a lot of people of, you know, what's still going to be the same, right? What is still going to be part of their daily routine when it comes to their health insurance and Medicare coverage? And so a couple big things. Like I mentioned already, Medicare Advantage plan, generally speaking, we're not expecting any changes here. Everything should be, follow suit as they are. Couple of the things, the $2,000 annual out-of-pocket cap on covered Part D drugs, that still remains in place. So there is still that out-of-pocket max that if you were to go over that, obviously your out-of-pocket caps at that $2,000 every single year. And then also drug coverage itself is not going to go away, right? You're still going to have availability to the drugs that you need. Again, depending on your unique situation, that will not or should not be affected at all.
1: Talking today with Matt D'Amico, this is the Net Worth Financial Hour, and we are looking into changes that are taking place with Medicare Part D. Medicare in general can be a lot to wrap your minds around when you get to that phase of life. And even more difficult when you see headlines coming at you with all sorts of unsettling news, I guess I'll call it. But specifically, we're trying to look into that today here on our show. 800-725-2988 is the number to reach out to the team. NetWorthAdvisorsLLC.com is that website. It's a great opportunity to connect with the team, learn about events coming up as well. If you are just joining us, once again, talking about the Medicare Part D subsidy change with Matt D'Amico and why the reality may be a lot calmer than the headlines. And I think that's really what we should focus on as we close out this part of our conversation today on the show, Matt, is that sometimes the bigger lesson here is more about how we respond to these kinds of stories, the noise we call it sometimes here on our show.
0: Yeah, Amy, you're absolutely correct. Obviously, with the nature of headlines and people trying to, you know, draw those eyes, the goal there is more so to get attention, right? And so it's very easy for a lot of, you know, companies or programs to kind of put out there, oh, big scary news when it comes to your Medicare. But you're absolutely right. I think the bigger lesson there is really how to filter through what that noise is. And obviously, with everyone's situation being a lot different, just with one headline saying, you know, Medicare is going away or Part D issues doesn't necessarily mean it applies to everybody. So making sure that you're kind of filtering through a lot of that unnecessary noise. But as we know, Amy, things change all the time, right? We talk a lot on here about tax changes. We talk a lot on here about Social Security concerns or solvency. We talk a lot about market conditions and the overall economy and a lot of changes that have taken place there. And so what I see in my experience as an advisor working with the hundreds and hundreds of households that we do, the retirees who typically thrive in their retirement are ones who aren't going to react to every single headline that mm-hmm. they see.
1: Yeah.
0: But rather, they know in the back of their head, they know they have a really detailed plan that addresses a lot of these concerns. Now, naturally, that doesn't mean there aren't going to be questions, there aren't going to be conversations that we have, but as long as we're viewing it in the context of their financial plan, we're not making emotional decisions, we're not making rash decisions just based off of what a headline tells us, but rather we're making decisions that are applicable directly to the day-to-day of their retirement plan. And so I'm sure, you know, naturally, as we talk a lot about these changes, Amy, as you kind of already alluded to, we actually just had a lunch and learn recently where we talked a lot about Medicare 101. And so for anybody listening here today, if you're thinking to yourself, gosh, you know, I have some questions on there, I'd like to learn a little bit more about that, then definitely give us a call. Our number is 800-725-2988. And we'd be more than happy to kind of put together a little bit more information regarding what we talked about in that lunch and learn. And then naturally, if you have any further questions or would like to figure out how exactly this Medicare plan fits into your overall retirement plan, then we can definitely talk more about those next steps and more importantly, what that means for everybody here. So again, that phone number is 800-725-2988. 2988 or visit us at networthadvisorsllc.com.
1: Great to know about those lunch and learns always. We try to give those as timely as possible, but this one, of course, like you said, is past, but it's always good to be able to that opportunity to catch up on it and still learn from it if you missed out on that event. Matt, we have just a little bit of time left, and I think about the Net Worth Retirement GPS and just in general how this Medicare conversation, that the topic itself is being woven into the healthcare piece of that plan for each one of your clients.
0: Yeah, I think cost is a big part of this, Amy. That's, and again, in my experience working with the families we do, cost for health insurance and cost for, you know, Medicare additional premiums or supplements or advantage plans is one of the biggest things that can eat into a lot of retirements and a lot of things that are typically misjudged when it comes to that retirement transition. And so it means stress testing your plan. It means kind of running this through different circumstances where maybe insurance premiums increase, maybe your income decreases, and how does that impact the strength of your retirement, but more importantly, your ability to pay for a lot of that information and make sure that you're covered as well. And naturally, for those of you who maybe don't have that plan in place or do have a lot of questions here, this is exactly what these conversations are for. If healthcare and Medicare can feel scary, it usually means that they're not a part of your financial plan yet. And so here at Net Worth Advisors, our job as advisors is to structure this to make sure that your financial plan and more importantly, your retirement plan covers a lot of these areas that maybe are missing currently.
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1: 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And they are happy to start talking with you about their Net Worth Retirement GPS as well. As we get into this startling fact in this segment about running out of money, it's always good to have a plan in place. And this will be woven in, of course, into this conversation. Beth, it is a startling fact. Running out of money is the number one retirement fear for 58% of Americans all across generations, really. It's not an irrational fear. A lot of people routinely living into their 90s and beyond, your retirement could last 30 plus years. That's three decades of groceries, healthcare costs, and life, essentially, to fund without a paycheck. Let's tackle this head on, Beth. What makes the risk of outliving your money so real in today's world? And we talk about big topics every week here relating to retirement. What can we do about it?
5: You know, retiring with the fear of running out of money is no fun. We see people that come into the office and they're really stressed about that. And the thing that really brings me the most joy is sitting down with them, figuring out what their lifestyle costs, figuring out if they have enough money and how to structure that plan to make sure that they don't run out of money. And then when people walk out of the office, they're less stressed. They come back in the next time, they're less stressed and less stressed. And then they come in after they've been retired for a few months or a couple of years, and they talk about things like their grandchildren and family events and what they're doing for fun instead of just being all tight and worried about their money. Retiring with the fear of running out of money is no fun. So longevity is a challenge. We've got stubborn inflation, fewer and fewer pensions, continued taxation, although we are in a period of lower taxation, so that's good. People often underestimate their life expectancy and their planning reflects it. That's scary. Planning for a 30-plus year retirement requires a fundamental shift in thinking. We help our families with that.
1: Okay, let's talk about Social Security. Everyone seems to say delay until 70 for that maximum benefit. I'm hearing that might not always be the right advice. What factors should people really consider when deciding to claim? This is such a big decision and one maybe everyone doesn't fully understand.
5: Yeah, absolutely. This is a lifetime decision that affects you for the rest of your life. And if you're married, your spouse for the rest of their life. So each year that you delay past full retirement age, so for most people listening, it's probably 67 if you haven't filed yet, you get an 8% increase in benefits. But you have to consider other things like your health status, family longevity, whether you need income now. And here's one of the things that we just told one of our clients last week. We said, hey, he said, I don't want to wait until I'm 70 to retire. And I said, well, that's okay. You don't have to wait until you're 70 to retire. You just have to have a strategy for that. You can retire now and we will help you fill in the years until you turn 70 so you can get that maximum benefit. You also want to make sure that you coordinate your Social Security benefit when you take it with your spouse, you know, which one is the survivor. And then you want to coordinate Social Security timing with other retirement plan withdrawals. If you're in the dark about Social Security, this is a big deal. Make sure that you call and talk with one of our advisors.
1: When we talk about withdrawal strategies, Beth, the old 4% rule that everyone has maybe heard about, is that still relevant with people living longer, markets unpredictable? How should retirees think about safely tapping into that nest egg?
5: Yeah, you know, I really honestly think that 4% rule is no good. It is just a rule of thumb. We know how badly things can go when you just use something like a random rule of thumb to govern your withdrawals, your retirement income for the rest of your life. You know, don't just wing it. Don't just leave it to chance. It's probably too rigid for the modern environment. You know, we've got inflation rates that are higher or lower, interest rates that are higher or lower, and that 4% rule is just static. You know, you've also got spending phases in retirement. So, you know, in the early years of retirement, you're probably in your go-go years where you do a lot of extra traveling. Later in your retirement, maybe you slow down and maybe you don't do really anything maybe in your 80s or 90s. You have to have holistic risk-based guardrails, not static rules. You got to have a lifetime income plan. Be careful when making decisions based on a rule of thumb, especially when these decisions are as big as your retirement. This is going to affect you and probably your spouse for the rest of both of your lives. We at Net Worth Advisors, we have our main headquarters at 4000 Town Center Boulevard. That's in South Point. 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So whatever way is easiest for you, reach out and talk with one of our advisors. You can talk by phone. You can come to one of our seminars. The number is the same for all of these avenues. It's 800-725-2988. 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
1: It's just that simple. 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Hard to ignore ever taxes, Beth, between taxes on retirement plan distributions and Social Security taxation. They take a huge bite out of retirement income. Let's talk suggestions that you have for our listeners trying to navigate this really, really big complexity.
5: Yeah, you know, as a CPA and the leader of our firm, taxes are probably the biggest expense in retirement if you do not have a tax plan. And so with that said, we want to make sure that your tax plan is not just a one-year plan. Have you ever gone to your broker or your insurance guy and say, oh, you know, what's my tax plan? How should I address all of this money that I've got in these tax-deferred accounts? And they say, well, go to your tax guy. Well, you know, the tax guy only puts the numbers in the boxes from your last year's income and spending. That's not an overall tax plan. We at Net Worth Advisors, we integrate your tax plan into the rest of your overall plan. That's my suggestion for how you should handle taxes very carefully and with a organized, well laid out plan in place so that it doesn't come up and get worse every single year. That's what happens when people, you know, go through life just kind of taking withdrawals without paying attention to taxes. And then all of a sudden they get to Medicare age and, oh my gosh, my Medicare premium went up. And then all of a sudden they get to required minimum distribution age. That's that RMD age. And, oh, my taxes went way up. You know, these things compound over time. We use sophisticated software and strategy planning that lays out your taxes year after year after year. And we say, look, here's what happens if you do this kind of tax planning right now. It might be some sort of insurance planning. It might be doing a Roth conversion. And we say, oh, here's the effect it's going to have on the rest of your life. Here's how much more or less you'll pay in Medicare premiums because of that IRMA threshold. And here's how much more you'll be forced to take as requirement distributions in the future when you turn that required distribution age. And here's the amount of money that it's going to cost you in taxes. And I can tell you, these are not small numbers. These are thousands and hundreds of thousands and hundreds of thousands of dollars over the rest of your lifetime. By making that decision to work with a qualified tax planning specialist firm now, as opposed to just doing your own thing. Give us a call today.
1: Yeah, I think you're making a good solid point there. We've covered so many different pieces of what this looks like as we head into building a strong retirement plan so that we don't run out of money in retirement. If someone is listening, they're feeling overwhelmed still at all of this and they don't know where to start, I want you to dive a little bit deeper into this Net Worth Retirement GPS, how you create this comprehensive retirement plan for everyone that walks through the doors here at Net Worth Advisors, these new beautiful doors here at your new facility, and really address these moving parts together.
5: There are a lot of moving parts. It's very complicated. It makes me think about what's under the hood of my car. I wouldn't dare touch any of that.
1: Absolutely.
5: I might make it unsafe for me or somebody else, or I might get stranded. So, you know, your retirement plan is very, very complicated. It's got a lot of moving internal parts. And if it's affected by a lot of external parts, like what happens in the market, the economy, and the world. Yeah, that can definitely be overwhelming. And we feel that. For the people that come to our office, we have a very nice office at 4000 Town Center in South Point. 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Or you can come to one of our regional offices, whatever's convenient for you, or you can meet us by Zoom. 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Once you do that, we're going to give you some communication. You're going to get a couple of texts. You're going to get some paper mailers that tell you what's going to happen and what to bring with you. And then we're going to walk you through step by step in a very comfortable, friendly, and comprehensive environment. When you walk into our office, we make it the easy button for you. We help you every step of the way. We manage money for our clients. That's the way that things actually get done. It's your money. You're still in control. We're just the CFO. You're the CEO. 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
1: Welcome back in to our show. I'm Amy Sharp alongside Beth Andrews, founder and president here at Net Worth Advisors. 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Well, this is something that might surprise people, Beth. Having enough money isn't always the problem. A lot of retirees have saved successfully. We know many of our listeners have done that as well. They've built up substantial nest eggs, and then they just can't bring themselves to spend it. It's this very psychological shift from building to using that money. Beth, what are some of the problems that can arise when retirees don't make the adjustments needed when transitioning into retirement? It is a very real and sometimes startling shift for some people.
5: It is very real, and it is very psychological. And so a lot of times, people just aren't mentally ready to retire, even though they are financially ready to retire. So issue number one is being mentally ready to actually leave your income and be dependent upon your savings. And what are you going to do with your time? So psychologically, we have discussions with our clients all the time about that emotional transition from being in an environment where it's really structured and you've got your social network is there and your friends are there. And, you know, sometimes people retire when their friends retire, or sometimes people stay at work when their friends stay at work. I know my father was able to retire, and he continued to work 2.5 years after that because he said he enjoyed what he did. He was an engineer. And he said if he ever had two bad days back to back, he would then retire. And eventually, 2.5 years later, he had that. And then we've also got my mom and dad had exactly the same thing where they just didn't necessarily want to spend their money. And they sort of had this fear. They had grown up all their lives. Their parents were in the Great Depression. And so when you go through something like that and your parents have taught you to save that way, to be very, very frugal when you spend, you know, that might carry on from generation to generation. And so some people have just worked so hard to gather up that money that they just don't want to spend it frivolously. And so they don't spend it at all. You know, different strategies work, when you're saving money than when you are spending money. And a lot of it has to do with psychology. And, you know, quite a bit of it has to do with whether you want to leave your money to your family or not. I myself don't have any children. I can retire anytime I like. I'm not going to retire for another decade. And, well, you know, my nieces and nephews will probably get a lot of leftovers. So just make sure that you reason through the problem, talk about it with one of our advisors, and, you know, live your best life in retirement. Be happy.
1: Oh, absolutely. And you've got a great outlook on things, Beth, when it comes to that. And I think that really can help your clients along the way as well. Certainly market volatility can hit retirees really hard. It's one thing to watch your portfolio drop when you're still working and you're adding money. Probably all been there. It's an entirely different scenario when you're withdrawing from those declining accounts to pay the bills, pay for groceries. How do retirees overcome that paralyzing fear of selling investments when markets are down? It's a very real fear.
5: Yeah, you really want to understand your true tolerance for risk before the actual crisis hits. Now, I'm not saying that you should reposition everything or maybe move things and then move things again the next year and then move things again the next year. You want to build something that's long term. And so we start by doing a stress test for all of our clients. We go through a specific conversation on your ability to tolerate risk. And then we also stress test physically your financial portfolio. We put it through a series of tests of what would happen to you, your existing positions, if certain conditions were to hit the market, and then we show that to you. We go through a thorough discussion on how you would react, how your portfolio would react, and if it's a good fit for you. So, you know, it can be very paralyzing when the market's down. 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
1: Beth, let's take some time and talk about married couples. Do they have to, you know, they're planning for the future needs of their surviving spouse. How does this change for what we need to be thinking about when we have a spouse involved?
5: Yeah, you know, sometimes people walk into our office and they have no clue. They're not even thinking about what's going to happen to their spouse when they're gone. But, you know, this is a real, real problem. You want to make sure that you evaluate your Social Security strategies to optimize survivor benefits. Okay, that was a lot, but we'll help you figure that out. In other words, you want to take care of your spouse when it comes to choosing your Social Security. You know, and if you have a pension, and I've met many people that either have chosen a single life pension so their spouse doesn't get anything, or they've remarried. And then the new spouse doesn't get anything. So you need to make sure that you go through these different scenarios about maybe if you've got a long life together or maybe if you have an early death. There's different joint and survivor strategies that we can look through to make sure you take care of yourself and your spouse.
1: Lots to consider here. It can be complicated. We don't want anyone having a fear of anything when it comes to retirement. It should be a great time in life. What advice, Beth, do you have for viewers who are maybe, say, 5 or 10 years from retirement and they realize that they need to get serious about planning?
5: I can think of so many of our families that say, we should have done this years ago. And I'm like, well, it's not too late now. Let's get started. 5 or 10 years from retirement is really a short time span when you're talking about long cycles in the market and all of the money that you've ever accumulated in your and your spouse's life. You know, these are very big decisions. When you make a little mistake, It can carry forward. It can carry on and on and on, even to the next generation. You want to make sure that you get in and talk with one of our advisors in time to make a difference in your financial plan. If you've got everything completely all set up as efficiently as it possibly can be, we'll tell you. Just make sure you get an analysis, get a look at what you're doing, and see if it's the best thing for you and your spouse.
1: Okay. And then, you know, we talk about it's not never too late type thing. What about people who already are retired and they are worried that they've gotten off course? I think that's a very real situation as well. Is it ever too late to course correct once you're in retirement?
5: No, not necessarily. I mean, we even work with people in their 80s and 90s. It's never too late. And you're talking about the money that either you're going to use, your spouse is going to use if you're married, or that your family's going to use, or in my case, that it will go to the different charities that I support. You don't want to be like, oh, I'm driving in my car and I'm getting a little bit off course and I'm just going to give up. You know, you don't want to wait. You want to keep things on course. And it's not too late if you're a little bit off course. It's not too late if you've already retired. It's not too late if you've already made some bad decisions. And here's another really key one. It's not too late if you've been working all these years plowing money into that tax-deferred account, and now you've built it up and up and up, and now you've got a really big tax problem. It is not too late. Make sure that you speak with one of our advisors about the portfolio you've got now, what's your position, and then also about what steps you can take to make sure that your money continues to serve you well. Whether that is making sure that you pass it to your family with the very least amount in taxes, or making sure that you've got enough money to support your lifestyle for the rest of your lifetime. Don't just let the car go further and further and further off course. 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
1: 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Aidan, how are you today?
8: I'm great, Amy. How are you?
1: I'm doing great. Always glad to have you stop by. And I think we've got some really good questions today. So I'm ready if you are.
8: I'm ready.
1: All right, let's do it. First question says, I've been worrying about long-term care coverage. Is insurance a good bet? Or should I be looking at other options? This is a great question because this is really the landscape, I guess, has changed for how we can pay for long-term care.
8: Certainly has, Amy. And the thing with long-term care is it's not everybody's favorite subject, of course. It's not really something that people like to maybe think about or plan for throughout their working years. But, you know, as they get older, maybe they have some situations where their parents are in long-term care situations. It really starts to open the eyes of a lot of the people that we work with. And we get questions all the time about how to prepare for and protect from this risk. I guess really that is the first step, is just having that conversation, not only with your financial advisor, but with your family as well, making arrangements for, you know, if mom or dad, brother or sister, whoever it might be, needs long-term care or someone to care for them, what's the plan for that? Long-term care insurance is one way to protect from this risk. It is quite expensive nowadays, and it's one of those things where a lot of people maybe want to consider implementing it within their plan, and maybe sometimes they allocate some resources to it, other times maybe they don't. But it's one of those things that certainly you'd be happy to have if you did need, just with the rising care costs that we're seeing.
1: Okay, great answer. And there's so much more we could get into with that one, I know for sure. But let's move on to our next question. This one says, I'm in a bit of a panic because my company is letting a lot of people go. Retirement has been on my horizon for a year or two now, but I don't know what to do if I'm let go. Should I just bite the bullet and retire before they have the chance to let me go? This is a tough one for sure.
8: Yeah, tough situation to be in. And I've worked with some people who have been in a similar situation before. My gut answer would be not to make any impulsive decisions just based on some of the environment around you or other people being let go, for a couple reasons. And first and foremost, it could be because it's very possible that this person is maybe not on the radar, so to speak, as far as someone that would be let go. So that could be kind of the first consideration. But also, just being within a year or two from retirement, it still gives you a runway to really plan around the fact that if you were to get let go, then otherwise you would have a concrete plan in place. It's better to really take as much time as you really need to prepare for a retirement plan, as opposed to, you know, sort of making it more of an impulsive decision just based on the trajectory of what's happening within the company. And it may or may not even be affecting this particular person. And I understand how that can induce anxiety and, you know, keep people up at night. Am I going to have a job tomorrow just based on some of the things that are going on at work? The good news is that you're close to that 1 to 2 year goal that you have. And the question that should be asked is, what needs to happen within that 1 to 2 years to ensure that you can live a happy and healthy retirement, so that you look back and think, man, I'm glad that I talked with my advisor about my options and some of the things to button up and get in place before making my exit from the company. So that would be my recommendation, is just to have a conversation about, am I ready? Will I be okay if this does happen to me? And maybe best case outcome, a layoff does not happen in this person's case. And they're prepared anyway, because they've taken the steps to really do so. And if this is a situation that you find yourself in, or maybe you're just, you know, close to that finish line as far as that retirement date is in short sight, but you're just not know what steps to take or what to do next, have a conversation with someone on our team. One of our advisors would be happy to help you think through some of the next steps that you could take. 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
1: Certainly one of those situations where it can turn into a water cooler moment when a lot of people are being let go. You want to make sure that you're looking at your individual situation for sure, I would imagine. All right, here today with Aidan Haynes, and we are going through some of your questions. You're listening to the Net Worth Financial Hour. And our next question says, I've got grandkids I adore, and I want to make sure they're able to have a great education. What are some ways I can contribute to their education without jeopardizing my retirement? We knew there's a lot of people that can relate to this one, right, Aidan? For sure.
8: Absolutely. Many people relating to this one, ones that we work with and see every day. And I always think it's wonderful when grandparents want to contribute towards the future of their grandchildren, really, really pay it forward. And that's really the generation right now that's retiring certainly has the greater majority of the wealth. So there's probably a lot of this going on just in general. I would say that one of the most important things to do, and one of our philosophies at Networth Advisors, is really to put your money into different buckets. So obviously, first and foremost, the most important thing when establishing a retirement plan is to make sure that your needs are met, right? Gifting is, of course, a wonderful thing, but just like anything else in the world, you can have too little of something and too much of something. So I think the important thing, as far as the question as it pertains to not jeopardizing your retirement, is really just to visualize those buckets. See what portion of your assets accounts for maybe your income in retirement, what portion of your assets accounts for your investments and your long-term growth, and perhaps some excesses of extra money maybe that you have that you're not necessarily spending. There's your gifting bucket. Now you know that, okay, I can gift $200 a month to my grandchild, and I can still buy groceries, and I can still pay the mortgage, and go on that trip we've been talking about going on for the last couple years. You know that you can do all those things simultaneously while giving to your family. So I guess the important area to consider to make sure that you're not putting yourself in jeopardy is just accounting for your needs in those buckets that drive your retirement first. And then extra money that maybe you have that you're not spending, that can be utilized as your source of gift.
1: Okay, one more question before we have to close out our show today. This one says, my wife and I have always wanted to run a small bed and breakfast after we retire. Now that we've got some time in our hands, we're really thinking about that B&B dream. But is it too dicey to get into the hospitality business these days because of things like inflation and stress? We're not quite ready to let go of this dream.
8: Yeah, I think that is amazing that you have sort of a second act or dream in mind for after you retire. You know, a lot of the folks that I work with also sort of have a vision for what they're going to be doing after, they walk away from their current career. So I think it's wonderful that a bed and breakfast is something that you have in mind and something that you really would enjoy doing in retirement. It would honestly be more like a hobby to some people to be able to, have that type of business where you get to meet different people, provide a service. And I think that as far as dreams and goals go, we certainly consider those in great detail with the people that we work with in creating a retirement plan. And really the first question is, what does it look like as far as the ability to fund something like this? Do you have some money set aside to do this? And then the other questions you should ask yourself as well. Really it's going to be a lot of work, I imagine, in retirement. So, are you prepared to be your own boss and take on the risks of doing something like this? And if the answer is yes, and you have it well thought out, this is something that our advisors can help you envision. And, you know, in the last question, I talked about the different buckets that of the purpose that your money serves each dollar. So perhaps there's a bed and breakfast bucket where you have some money set aside in retirement. You have your other needs met. Maybe you're able to allocate those funds towards this dream and this goal. And I've worked with some people as well that have started a business after they retire. Never a bed and breakfast before. I would love to see that at some point. That's something that if it's well thought out, well planned for, and you have the conversation around those goals, our advisors can tell you what pieces you need to put in place to accomplish those and help do that for and with you. If this is something that's on your mind or what your second act looks like, what can I afford to do with the money that I have saved up? 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
1: All right. We are out of time. Thank you so much, Aidan, for stopping by. And thank you to our listeners for joining us for this week's show. 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The opinions expressed by NetWorth Advisors on this show are their own and do not reflect the opinion of this station. All statements and opinions expressed are based upon information considered reliable, although it should not be relied upon as such. Any statements or opinions are subject to change without notice. 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Investments involve risk and, unless otherwise stated, are not guaranteed. Information expressed does not take into account your specific situation or objectives and is not intended as recommendations appropriate for any individual. Listeners are encouraged to seek advice from a qualified tax, legal, or investment advisor to determine whether any information presented may be suitable for their specific situation. Past performance is not indicative of future performance. 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
11: 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I've been working in Washington, D.C., defending faith, family, and freedom for years. I served all 8 years in Ronald Reagan's administration, including as his chief domestic policy advisor at the White House. President Donald Trump appointed me to serve on the U.S. Commission on International Religious Freedom in his first term. Every day at American Values, we're working hard to defend the common sense conservative values that made America great. Are you pro-life? I am. Are you concerned about religious liberty? That's one of our top priorities. Do you believe the U.S. must stand with Israel? So do I. And I'm working every day to strengthen the U.S.-Israel alliance. Our professional staff works closely with policymakers in the Trump administration, on Capitol Hill, and with our grassroots activists and allies. 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
15: News this hour at Town Hall. I'm Bob Agnew in Washington. President Trump is warning countries that support Iran as tensions threaten oil shipments through the Strait of Hormuz. Here's correspondent Ken Lorman.
16: Global prosperity depends on reopening the vital waterway, and supporters say President Trump is right to pressure nations aiding Iran. China is Iran's most influential partner, yet nearly 80% of the oil passing through the strait goes to China, making Beijing a major beneficiary of restoring the flow. Economist Steve Moore says it appears China is willing to make itself and the rest of the world poorer in order to destabilize the U.S. economy and weaken President Trump politically. Ken Lorman reporting.
15: The governor of Tennessee now wants a Nashville airport to be renamed after Dolly Parton, who passed away this week.
17: The country music star died Tuesday of cancer at age 80. The proposal to rename the airport could require the Metro Nashville Airport Authority to revisit its naming policy. The current policy says airport property should only be named for people who have been deceased at least 2 years. The governor's office says his proposal and the naming policy will be discussed by the airport authority at its September 17th meeting. I'm Lisa Dwyer.
15: The National Park Service is offering its support for one of President Trump's projects in Washington.
18: A new report from the National Park Service backs President Trump's proposed arch. The plan is to build the arch in Arlington, Virginia, near Arlington National Cemetery and across the Potomac River from the Lincoln Memorial.
19: It was meant to be built.
18: President Trump says there are 59 of these arches around the world.
19: And we're the only important and major city that doesn't have one.
18: Democrats say the president should focus on the economy and the Iran war instead of projects like the arch. Ed Donahue, Washington.
15: More at townhall.com.
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0: More Confederate statues are being removed in the state of Virginia.
21: The Commonwealth of Virginia is removing three Confederate

0: Cigarette maker Juul Labs has received U.S. permission to sell an updated version of its vaping device. The new product was announced by regulators and includes an electronic age verification system. More on these stories at townhall.com. Norway has a new king.
1: Crown Prince Haakon has ascended to the throne following the death of his father, King Harald V. His daughter becomes Crown Princess Ingrid Alexandra and heir to the throne. The role of Norwegian monarch is largely symbolic, as the power lies within an elected parliament, but the country's royal family retains celebrity and a role in promoting the wealthy nation across the world. The 53-year-old Haakon's tasks will include stabilizing the Scandinavian country's monarchy and the royal family's popularity after his wife's past contacts with deceased sex offender Jeffrey Epstein and his stepson's sexual assault conviction. Bernie Bennett reporting.
0: A Dutch drug addiction and mental health institute warned users Friday about potentially lethal ecstasy pills shaped to look like the head of President Trump. The respected Trimbos Institute said that several of those pills have been handed in a recent network of centers that test drugs for users before they take them, and they were tested and turned out to be positively.
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2: 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The Answer.
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7: 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All right. We didn't get started with our normal routine today, but I have something to say today. And we have a special guest with us today. Once again, we have Jim Allen Bogan on. We'll get Jim on in a few moments. But first, I want to send this, dedicate this show today to my late father, Ralph Williams II, my late nephew, Sean Negley Jr., and my late family friend, Lauren Madler. And I want to thank 1250 The Answer for the work that they do and letting us put this show on the air. And also, I want to thank Salem Media. But today, Jim and I have a special person that we both know have passed away this week, Smokin' Jim Frazier. Smokin' Jim is a good friend of mine and good friend of Jim Allen Bogan's as well. Jim and I have done work with Smokin' Jim over the years, sports shows, many different things, activities and stuff like that. And now he's up with the Lord. And so today's show is dedicated to Smokin' Jim Frazier. So, all right, let's get to the show here today. And I want to welcome Jim Allen Bogan. Jim, welcome to the program. Thanks for being here.
8: Thanks, Ralph. It's good to be here with you and your listeners.
7: Jim, you know, I always have you on talk about local politics. We got this thing going on in the county right now between the sheriff and the jail oversight board in regards to this transporting prisoners from the jail, the Allegheny County Jail, to the hospital. And now all of a sudden there's a big rift going on between the sheriff and the jail oversight board and whatnot. Your thoughts on this, Jim? Go ahead.
8: Well, honestly, I think the sheriff has a valid point, because there is the possibility that, you know, you have someone in the hospital there and people could come in and break them out, so to speak. But I also think that the sheriff

0: is a little bit peeved considering they're trying to like term his tenure in office. So I think there's a little bit of both of that going on here.
1: Oh, yeah, absolutely. Yeah, I agree with you on that. And, you know, there's a big riff going on. Sheriff Krause wants to sue the county, or he's going after the county because of this term limit thing. And there's a big dispute going on there. And, you know, the Allegheny County Jail right now, ever since Sarah, pregnant Almirado, took over, has been a big mess. And, you know, tablets and giving them siphon money to buy stuff at the commissary, new uniforms. It's been one thing after another down there. The warden left. I think we talked about this some time ago about right. How the warden leaving and all that. What are your thoughts on this whole debacle here?
0: Well, a lot of this is constantly stewed by Councilwoman Haley, who's on the board oversight board and goes down there and aggravates the president, judge, and everybody else. Look, I don't want to see anybody abused, but what's upsetting and irritating is we got a lot of problems in this county, and this administration is focused on the criminals. Why? Yes. What about the seniors? What about the people that are having problems? I mean, why so much focus on the jail? It's just, you know, you'd think they were all model citizens down there. So that's pretty much how I feel about it.
1: Yeah, exactly. I mean, I get you got, you know, it's the county's responsibility that once they put somebody in the county jail, it's their responsibility to make sure they're okay, they're safe and all that stuff. But tablets and, you know, and then all this other stuff, you know, they can't shackle these prisoners. It's just been one thing after another with this jail. And like you said, too, Jim, we got plenty of stuff going on in the county. We got juvenile takeovers. We have tax problems or tax issues. We have blight. We have homelessness going on out of big time proportion. And we're sitting here worrying about the jail.
0: That's very valid what you're saying. We just got a 35% tax increase in the county, 2% school district in the city increase, 20% city tax increase while they're trying to rebuild this. We have $100 million a year hole in the pension fund. Now they're going to reassess this on top of that. This is the perfect storm. And in a county that they're professing to rebuild, you're going to see a lot of for sale signs that you have never seen in such volume in this county before it's over.
1: Oh, yeah. Yeah. You know, Pittsburgh, and I think we're still in the same boat here. Jim, you probably agree with me. We were at one point number one in the Northeast for senior citizen population at one time, number two in the country behind Dade County, Florida. And senior citizens are on fixed incomes, cannot afford to be paying more and more and more for taxes. And, you know, this administration just continues to raise taxes. It's terrible out there.
0: And so, the thing about it is the marginalized community is being hit as well. I mean, a lot of people don't realize there's almost 14,000 people that live in the African-American neighborhoods that could not afford to live there that have transplanted themselves into the Mon Valley. So then there's that. So you have this gentrification thing that's going on in the city as well. And it's such a nightmare because, you know, the new mayor talks about, you know, bringing young people in and this and that. But if you're a young couple and you're coming in, you could live in one of the boroughs right outside the city and pay 1% wage tax instead of living in the city at 3%. And the elephant in the room is the city school district is a nightmare. Nobody wants to move
1: in. No, not at all. Not at all. No.
0: And what's even on top of it, they don't even want to take care of business. The average student, the city of Pittsburgh school district pays $28,000 a year. Major cities across the country that are bigger than Pittsburgh are only paying between $16,000 and $20,000 per student. So what are they doing? What are they doing with this money? It's like, nobody wants to do due diligence in this administration. They just want to keep spending money. Just like they have, you know, when I was a councilman, there was one spokesman for the county.
1: Right.
0: He has eight all making over $100,000 a year. You know, she's put, during all this, she put $188+ million in new departments, $33 million in raises. I mean, where does it end? It's just a nightmare. And like I said, my problem is I did 11 budgets for the county, so I have a little bit of insight that the average person doesn't, and it just has my head spinning around. I'm getting ready to sell my own house.
1: Yeah, there you go. You know, that's one of the reasons why people are leaving Allegheny County. I know that for a fact because I have, and I've had enough, and I'm not putting up with it anymore. And there's a lot of us that aren't putting up with it anymore with what goes
0: that's
1: on.
0: That's where I'm at, too.
1: Yeah. Oh,
0: that's where I'm.
1: And, you know, the sad part about all this, too, Jim, is I got nothing against anybody, and I'm not going to tell anybody how to vote, but you need to stop putting these progressives in here because they're the ones that are tearing this county apart, and they're tearing the city apart, the state, and the country apart. And it's just, it's bad with these progressives. You got to get them out of here instead of keep voting them in. I mean, that's where it all happens.
0: What's happened in Allegheny County is you have all these startups that have moved in here and Google and Facebook and all that. Now you take my neighborhood, for instance, you know, there have been probably a dozen houses have been sold in the last 2 years. There's not one of the people that have moved in those houses that's from Allegheny County. And all the young people in this county are moving to the surrounding counties. I know one of my daughters lives in Washington County. There's a whole plan of young people. Most of them are from Allegheny County, including city police officers.
1: Yeah.
0: You know, so we're losing our own to the surrounding counties. And, you know, this county is being filled with people from other states.
1: Yeah,
0: other counties.
1: Exactly.
0: So then there's that. So it's.
1: Right, exactly. Jim, we got to go to a break. When we come back, we're going to have one more segment with Jim Allenbo.

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0: 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Today's show, as I mentioned earlier, if you're just now tuning in, is dedicated to my late friend who just passed away this week, Smokin' Jim Frazier. Smokin' Jim was a great guy, good friend of mine. We did many sports programs together. He was on the Sports Corner radio show, which is on this afternoon, 2 to 3 p.m. We're running a archive show. So, in his honor, we will be, as soon as we can or as soon as we're able to, Luther Dupree, Claudia Rosano, and myself, and possibly a few other people will be on the show as well. We're going to be talking about Smokin' Jim, his legacy, what he did throughout the years. It's coming. We're going to put it together. Just give us a little bit of time. I will give you further details of what's going on with Smokin' Jim, but right now we want his family to grieve, and they're asking for privacy here. So we're going to give him that due diligence. Jim, you knew Smokin' Jim very well.
1: Oh, yeah. He was quite a character. I really enjoyed spending time with him. We did numerous shows together. He had a great football mind, and he was just a great guy to do shows with. He was bigger than life. I'm going to miss him.
0: Yeah, I am too. I'm going to miss his directness. Every time he was on a show, he told it like it was. That's why our chemistry was always best. It was always great because we both always told it like we saw it and not sugarcoat things. You know what I
1: exactly.
0: mean? You know, and,
1: absolutely.
0: You know, you don't get too many people like that. So, you know, that you can work with
1: in media. He told it like it was.
0: Oh yeah. Yeah, exactly. All right. Okay, Jim, let's get into the city of Pittsburgh a little bit here. Mayor O'Connor and, the South Side. Let's talk about the South Side here for a minute. They had a meeting. Steven Zappala wants to shut this bar down, this Capo's. They had a meeting this week to discuss the situation and trying to clean this bar up and get this South Side cleaned up. What are your thoughts on this debacle?
1: Well, the district attorney doesn't like to put people out of business, so the latest I heard was he's going to give them an opportunity to clean that mess up. If not, he'll close them. But, you know, Southside 15 years ago was booming, and they've allowed this element to take over Southside, and a lot of these people that are coming down and causing trouble aren't even from the city, and it's one of those things where I don't know if it's a progressive thing or whatever, but the last three mayors have been hesitant to go in there and clean the mess up and drag them off the street. It's just, I don't know.
0: I think it started with Peduto. Peduto.
1: Well, that's exactly him.
0: Yeah.
1: And now, you know, Corey, I mean, the thing about Corey is he's a complete gentleman, nice guy, but he don't like to mix it up either. So, you know, at some point you got to get tough. You know what I mean?
0: Yeah, exactly. Yeah, exactly. And I'm very disappointed in Bob Sharlin. He was supposed to be there for a meeting about a week ago. Never didn't show up. The DA was the only one who showed up. It was at Kupka's Bar. And I'm not going to give him any more kudos because Rich won't come on my program here. So I'm not going to talk any further about his place. And plus, he's not a sponsor. So I'm not going to, you know, he doesn't pay me. So I'm not going to go any further with his bar. Sure. But they had a meeting there, and supposedly Sharlin didn't show. So, that's bad when your own city council person can't show, or send an assistant, or, you know, somebody works in his office as the janitor, whatever, send somebody there to take notes or whatever and put your opinion involved in it.
1: This is part of the city dilemma. You have a council that panders to their base. There's no leadership among them and no strength. So they all just like, oh, don't get mad at me. I need to get reelected. So that's what I see. You know what I mean?
0: Right.
1: You know, so that adds to it. And then you have a mayor who, you know, he's a very mild guy, and you know, these guys are just getting mowed over, and nobody's doing anything, so people are just leaving.
0: Oh, yeah, absolutely, and that's exactly what's going on. And it's really sad that Pittsburgh's in the state that it's in, the homelessness downtown, the criminal activity. You know, $1 million bathroom just got destroyed down at the Mellon Park down there, Mellon Square Park. Brand new. They just opened it up, and now it's destroyed. It's just amazing what goes on downtown. He finally arrested that one guy who's been causing all kinds of problems and put him in jail, finally got in front of a law and order judge. He put him in jail with a bond that he can't pay. So that's good news. At least he's behind bars and away from. I mean, he was doing some really. Corey O'Connor has to get a grip on this stuff downtown, Jim, because I don't care what he brings in, what he builds, what he talks to. I don't care what he does until he cleans up this crime. It's not going to happen.
1: I don't disagree with that at all. Pittsburgh at one time was the number one corporate headquarters in the United States. We've lost so many businesses in terms of our tax base, and now they're trying to put neighborhoods downtown, which is the most ridiculous thing I ever heard. You know, there's not enough tax base when you put neighborhoods in your business district like that. And it's just, I don't know where it ends, but they're doing all these accolades because some of the nonprofits are giving them a few bucks here and there. But as taxes keep rising, you're going to have an elitist kind of population in this city before it's over.
0: Oh, yeah. Yeah, absolutely. All right. We're going to wrap it up here. We have about a minute left here in this segment. Jim, is there anything you want to add? Anything you want to talk about, as far as this goes here?
1: No, I just, I just pretty much I spent my life, serving this city and this county, and I'm just disgusted with all of it. I don't see any moderate elected officials. The ones that are in office, they don't want to be challenged, so they keep their mouths shut and they go about their business. So it's, I don't know. Here's the thing, Ralph, and this is probably evident more than anything. 10 years ago, there were six counties that surround this county. At one time, they were all Democrat. They're all Republican. 10 years ago, there were 24 Democrat legislators in the six counties around us. Now there are only four, and in November, there will only be three. That's how much the dynamic and the demographic of this area has changed. People just don't want to stay here.
0: No, they don't. And I think it's going to get worse until we get these progressives out of here. Jim, thank you for being part of the program.
1: Thank you for having me.
0: Jim Allenbogen, former county council, county councilman, and always a pleasure to have Jim come on. We talk local politics. Jim, promote yourself. I know you got some books out there and you got a show going on Wednesdays. Tell everybody about that, and then we'll let you go.
1: Well, I got, we do a sports show. It's actually on Facebook now. We're looking to expand it. It's called American Sports. It's 7 p.m. Eastern time. And as a lot of people know, I've taken to writing. I have three books on Amazon right now, Tarnished on the Brass Ring, Shine from a Tarnished Ring, and my latest book, Righteous Redemption. You can inbox me or if you're interested. If you like politics, noir, and all that good stuff, I think you'll enjoy the reads.
0: There you go. All right. Thank you again, Jim, for being part of the program. Sad, sad, sad day today with the news about smoking Jim Frazier. But you know what? He's up there looking over us, and, he'll be missed.
1: Yeah, he will.
0: All right.
1: He will.
0: Thanks, Jim. Right. Have yourself
1: a
0: great day.
1: Thank you for having me, Ralph.
0: Thank you. You're welcome.
1: God bless.
0: All right. That was Jim Allenbogen. Always a pleasure to have Jim come on to talk politics here on the Ralph Williams Show. We're here every Saturday morning, 8 a.m. to 9 a.m. here on 1250 a.m. The Answer 92.5 on the FM dial and the answer pgh.com. 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

0: Hello, Ralph Williams here from the Ralph Williams Show. 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
0: Hello, Ralph Williams here from the Ralph Williams Show. And I'm here today to talk to you about Big Jim's Bikes in Ocean City, Maryland. 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

0: Ralph Williams. I am the host of the Ralph Williams Show. I am the visionary. I am the revolutionary. I am Ralph Williams, and it's great to be here every Saturday morning, 8 a.m. to 9 a.m. here on 1250 a.m. The Answer 92.5 on the FM dial and theanswerpgh.com. We have plenty to talk about today, and this is our third and final segment. Also, today is email day, so I'll be reading off a ton of emails today, as we always do in the final Saturday of the month. Those of you who don't realize this morning and didn't tune in until late, my good friend and media colleague, Smokin' Jim Frazier, passed away this week, and today's show is dedicated to him. So if, you know, we maybe busted up here a little bit today, but I wanted to do my show here today, not only just in his honor, but also to, because this is what Smokin' Jim would want me to do. So I'm going to do it, and we're going to get it done today, and we'll get through the show. And so if I appear to be a little, you know, busted up about this, Smokin' Jim and I were very close. We did a lot, we did some good things, shows together, sports programming, Sports Corner radio show, both here and on other stations. And it's just, it was a phenomenal ride. Now he's with the Lord. And Smokin' Jim, I'll see you when I get there. So just to let you know, and today, my friend, this show's in honor of you. All right, let's get started here. I had Jim Allen Bogan on for the first two segments. We spoke about some of the stuff that's going on, not only just in the county, but also in, you know, in the Pittsburgh area and all that. But here's something here that I want to talk about that is just, you know, to me, very, very appalling and very silly and stupid. Stupid never takes a vacation. West Mifflin School District, I'm calling you out today. You are exposed. How in the world do you let your kids, the kids that, you know, that go to your school, and you hire some dim nitwit school bus company? Because from what I understand, they left these kids hang out in the wind, had no idea how to drive these routes, no idea what to do, and everything else. And now these school districts are so busy worrying about cutting costs that they don't realize that they're hiring these companies that are just terrible at what they do. I mean, I'm talking about kids weren't getting home till 8 o'clock at night. They were dropped off at the wrong stop, had to use Google to get home, to walk home, whatever. Now, I know what you're probably thinking out there. Well, you know what? This is a learning experience for these kids. In a small way, yes. But in a bad way, no. How about what if something would have happened to that child? You drop that kid off in the wrong spot, what would happen? Okay? I almost did that once. When I was a school bus driver, I almost dropped somebody off in the wrong spot because I didn't know where I was going or what I was doing with this, with the stop. But it didn't happen that way. Okay? So what I want to know from West Mifflin School District, Pittsburgh Public Schools, and all these other school districts around here that have issues with school buses, what's the problem? All right. And I think the main problem is when you go and you hire these individual companies instead of having your own bus driving company with drivers that you pay for. And now the school districts don't want to do that anymore. So they go ahead and they hire First Student, they hire Roanoke, they hire some of these other companies to come in and take the kids home and do whatever. But they put West Mifflin School District on their buses, all right, because that's their main contract. I know, I drove a school bus for First Student, all right? All right, I forgot to take care of some business here. 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It's disgusting and it's terrible that these kids got left out hanging out in the wind. because the school bus company didn't know what they were doing. All right. And it's really awful to see some of this stuff and hear it. It's really, really, really terrible. And all right, I sit there and I shake my head and go, well, how in the world does this stuff happen? But it did. And I know what you're saying. Well, you know, Ralph, it's the first day of school. It's the first week. I got to get the kinks out of the armor. Get all summer to do that. Get all summer to do that. And I think I know what goes on. I think I know what, you know, what's happened. All right. And what has happened is that I think the school bus companies just doesn't have enough employees. Cause again, here we go. We're back to nobody wants to work. Nobody. I know you don't want to put up with kids. I know you don't want to put up with parents. I know you don't want to put up with the company giving you a hard time or busting your back. I get that. It boils down to the whole thing of people being lazy. All right. And, you know, not wanting to work, can't get quality employees. And then some of the people that you do get, okay, here we are with them. All right. And now you're stuck with this kind of stuff. All right. I'm done with West Mifflin, but they're exposed today. Shame on West Mifflin for letting this thing happen. Schools have got to do a better job. And I get time you want to take your vacation. You don't want to be bothered with anything because you're on your little summer hiatus or whatever from your summer, activities and all that stuff. And you don't want to be bothered with none of that stuff. But how about doing this stuff ahead of time? Instead of waiting until what? The beginning of August, middle of August, and then we're going to scramble to do something and we got to get a school bus company in here or we got to do something. That's exactly what you're doing. All right. Exactly what you're doing. Sponsorship advertising available to area code 412-545-4317. Or you can also RalphWilliams737@gmail.com. We got emails to read off today. Stupid never takes a vacation. All right. I'm going to put on some sound bites from some of the crime that goes on in downtown Pittsburgh. The people running around here. I got something for you here. Esquire magazine. Listen to this now. Esquire magazine rated Pittsburgh the number one growing city in the country. Oh, excuse me. Somebody say Esquire magazine. Whoa. Oh my. Oh, wow. Esquire magazine says Pittsburgh is number one city. Are you kidding me? Somebody who paid this guy, who paid this person to make this happen? Because Pittsburgh stinks right now. The litter, the homeless, the everything. The homeless camps are back. Is anybody doing anything about it? No. Okay. Is there anybody going around crashing these camps and putting and finding places for these people to go? No. All right. Not happening. Just not happening at all. All right. And here you keep on voting for the same people who do the same what? Nothingness. They do absolutely zero. They do nothing and they are nothing. All right. All right. Here we go. I got a, here's a really interesting police call. You're going to love this one here from, hold on. Let me see if I can, there we go. All right. Here we are. Let me see if I can get this. I got it right here. Here we go. You're going to love this police call. Here it goes. A naked female downtown with a crack pipe. Come on, Corey O'Connor. Clean up downtown. Let's go. Get the National Guard in here. Clean it up. Get the homeless racked up. It's not hard to do, but I figure I'd play that. Naked woman downtown reported with a crack pipe right outside of a restaurant down in the cultural district. Can't even go to a show at the cultural district without that kind of thing going on. I mean, you know, it's really sad, but true. All right. Downtown Pittsburgh is a gigantic mess. And for Esquire magazine to say that this city is number one in the nation. Come on. Come on. Number one at what? Crime? Number one at what? All kinds of other things? Seriously, no. Okay. All right, we talked about the South Side a little bit with Jim Allenbogen when he was on. But first, I want to get into Kennywood here. I don't know if those of you are aware, Kennywood shut the Thunderbolt down. Now, I'm not sure if this was a last-minute thing. I'm not sure if this was something that they found cracks in the structure, like they did with the steel curtain or whatever happened there. But now Kennywood has closed the Thunderbolt down, and they don't know when they're going to be able to reopen it for next year. How would you like to be somebody? And I got a report here that I'm going to play. There's a woman actually suing Kennywood because, you know, she didn't get the full extent of what she paid for her season passes. And, you know, a lot of people are doing this now because of the way the economy is. That's number one. And number two, I'm glad that some of these people are doing this because this is unacceptable. You know, you pay for a ticket to go to Kennywood and you expect to have the Thunderbolt open the steel fan or the steel curtain, the Fam's Revenge, which gets stuck up on the hill every time, from what I'm to the understanding. Most of the time it gets stuck going up that first hill. Okay. I don't know what's going on at Kennywood, but what I do know is that, you know, I hope that the people who own Kennywood, which is affiliated with Dollywood, and we'll talk about, I don't normally talk about that, but tomorrow on the Ralph Williams Show, Sunday edition, 9 a.m. to 11 a.m. with Tony Moreno, Tony and I are going to talk a little bit about Dolly Parton. Those of you who don't know, this week, Dolly Parton passed away. Been a tough week this week for me. Not only Dolly Parton, a great singer, songwriter, movie, gave to charity, gave to people, just very nice, you know, spoken woman, never was involved in any of that crazy drama stuff that went on over the years, you know, within the music circuit or the Hollywood circuit or whatever. All right. But I'm wondering if the people who own Kennywood, which is affiliated with Dollywood, I hope they don't do what the previous owner did, which was nothing. Okay, nothing. And that's why the steel curtain was closed for as long as it's been closed, because of what's been going on with this ownership change. And then finally, now we got this group in here, and I hope, and I really do, that they can do something with Kennywood that'll make it even better. But as I always say, too, you have to get rid of the element. You got to get rid of some of these criminals. You got to get rid of some of these people who just simply make everyone's life uncomfortable at Kennywood as well. And this lady suing Kennywood or going after Kennywood, I don't blame her. Because, you know, you buy a season pass, you expect to get what you're going to get. That's like if I go to a hotel, and I had this problem happen. Those of you who don't know, my nephew passed away in 2023. He was in a bad car accident on his 18th birthday. Okay. And I had to go down to Youngstown, Ohio to go see him. Well, unlike Pittsburgh here, which I want to, you know, congratulate and say, you know, to UPMC, because at least they have alternative housing if you really needed it to live in, if you needed to be here for a while. Drove to Youngstown, went to that hospital, spent almost a month down there. All right. So I go, we go to leave to go back home, left the hotel room over to my sister and her family. The kids, her kids and fiance could stay. The hotel had what they call a power outage. They couldn't use the pool. They couldn't eat. They couldn't do. There were a lot of things that they didn't get. And the owner refused to give any kind of a refund for this. So the lady is just upset because she spent her money, and I don't blame her, and not getting the services that were supposed to be promised according to when she bought the passes. All right? And this is an old story with Kennywood. They've had this problem a few times. All right? I mean, not just once, but a few times. And it's really sad. You know, there's some ongoing stuff that goes on at places like Kennywood and several others that just continue the same thing over and over again. It's like a broken record. But like everyone says, why hasn't this stuff been shut down? I mean, you know, why do you put yourself through that stuff? All right. Why would I But if I'm the DA, Stephen Zappala, he already got on him about their security, threatened to shut him down. Okay? All right, here. All right, here's the report here about this woman buying Kennywood tickets. All right, here it is, right here.
1: Right now, a lawsuit claims Kennywood uses deceptive tactics to hide the real cost of admission. We first told you about the lawsuit yesterday at 6.
2: A woman wants the company that owns the park to go to trial. Channel 11's Christine D'Antonio is in West Mifflin getting reaction.
3: This class action lawsuit against Kennywood's parent company was filed just last week after a local woman says she experienced issues buying tickets online in July.
4: It is pretty high, and I really thought they were overcharging, so.
3: Those extra fees added to the price of a Kennywood ticket have become the focus of a new class action lawsuit. Danielle Ratty, who is leading the effort, says the Hershend Family Entertainment Corporation, which owns Kennywood, tacks hidden fees onto online ticket prices.
5: Me and my husband haven't been in probably like 2-3 years because the prices are just so expensive.
3: According to the lawsuit, Ratty is demanding a jury trial citing unfair trade practices. The paperwork says anyone who buys Kennywood tickets online is forced to pay surprise fees in addition to the advertised prices of admission. Attorneys say Kennywood uses...
0: Shame on Kennywood. Shame on you, Kennywood.
3: ...isn't revealed until checkout when the mandatory fees are added. The lawsuit says when a person adds a $39.99 Kennywood ticket to their cart, a $2.50 fee is added, making the total ticket price $43.49. Ratty says when she bought 7 Kennywood tickets online in July... there was $17.50 in fees.
5: And that could be gas, that could be groceries, that could be medication. Yeah, if you have a family, especially like today's economy, even like the price of living is just absolutely insane.
3: The class action portion of the suit still has to have official approval from a judge and would have to be certified to head to trial.
0: All right, there you go. There's a report from Christine D'Antonio from Channel 11 News about this thing, deceptive practices at Kennywood. Kennywood's looking bad. West Mifflin School District looking bad with the bus thing. Something about the Mon Valley right now with some of this stuff. All right. So, you know, it makes Kennywood look bad. And like the woman said, you know, Kennywood, it's expensive now to go there. Is it worth the money? I don't go to Kennywood because what's the use of me going there? The only thing I can do is play games. All right. My nieces, they go on their own with their friends. They used to go with the family all the time. And when my nephew was alive, we all used to go. We don't do it anymore. But, you know, I would go there to play games, but why should I get a pass or whatever just to go there to play games? All right? So Kennywood needs to do something with itself. It's too plain, too generic. It needs to do something. And they need to watch, dot the I's and cross the T's here. You got people getting ripped off with tickets, okay? With tickets. And that's exactly what's happening here. And shame on you, Kennywood. Shame on you. All right? Stupid never takes a vacation with the bus. And shame on them for that, too. And you're exposed. You're exposed about this. This is ridiculous. Totally ridiculous. All right? All right. We got, I got this, I saw this, this video, and if anyone even thinks that for one second that the homeless population is cleaned up in downtown Pittsburgh, I don't know what downtown you're in, because it's getting worse and worse, and now some of these camps are back. Jim Allen Bogan and I spoke about that before, and we have in the past, okay? But we're back to this again, not doing anything about anything in connection with this. All right. Now, there's one thing I want to do today. I'm frustrated and angry about what happened to a gentleman last few weeks back. You know, I was off last week because I did a special program. My wife was in for surgery for her hernia. And I did a special show last week. But I want to touch on this again today, and I'm going to keep on doing this until this company goes out of business and submissives up, comes on this program and officially publicly apologizes to this couple that they screwed over about this meat. All right, and this meat company called Champion Meats. It's in Northern Maryland. They service some of Pennsylvania in the central area, more or less. But still, I don't care what area you serve. You don't rip people off like they've ripped this lady off, which I find very, very sad, very appalling. All right. That's deceptive practices. And here we are again. They're called Champion Meats. Okay. All right. So let me, I'm looking for this report here about this. Here it goes. Yeah, here it is. You ready for this? Here it is. Here's the report. A $9,100 meat bill from Champion Meats in Maryland. I'm calling you out today. You are exposed, and stupid never takes a vacation, because why in the world would you even, why? Well, actually, this isn't stupid never takes a vacation. It's more shame on you and exposed. Here it is.
6: Here we go. And I opened the freezer door, and it is stuffed. Top to bottom.
0: They overpowered a handicapped man. Where do you hear this one? This guy's in a wheelchair, like I am.
7: Along with seafood and chicken. And the price tag for all of this was pretty meaty as well.
8: So what was the total?
6: $9,154.
7: Ken and Trudy Hipschman say they never ordered this food and say they do not want it, but they do want their money back. And the story of how all this food got packed into their freezer is quite interesting. The couple says it starts when two men pulled into their driveway in a refrigerated truck, unannounced and uninvited.
9: They said, your neighbor down the road said you have a big freezer in your garage.
7: Ken says he was home alone in the driveway at the time.
9: I had the garage door open, and they just started unloading boxes of meat. This location.
7: Ken says he felt intimidated and outnumbered and told the two men he would not agree to buy anything without talking to his wife.
0: Okay, now this is the short of the story because we have about 7-8 minutes left in the show and I want to get to these emails. All right. So here's a handicapped man that gets ripped off by this meat company called Champion Meats. And then get this, the police department and what's his face? All right, I just got a text from somebody in regards to Smoke and Jim. I want to, yeah, it's crazy. But anyway, yeah, those of you who don't know, my good friend and colleague, media colleague, Smoke and Jim Frazier passed away this week. And if you've noticed, I'm a little busted up over it, but I'm trying to keep my composure to do the show here today for you. And I wanted to make sure I put a show out for you today here and tomorrow along with Tony Moreno. So we will be on the air tomorrow. 9 a.m. to 11 a.m. right here on 1250 The Answer, 92.5 on the FM dial. But this couple, and I don't care if they're a wheelchair or not, got ripped off by this meat company. The police department said it's a civil matter. They're not even involved. Tony and I talked about this a few weeks back. It's disgusting and terrible. All right. Let's get into our emails here. I got Nikki, Victor. I got Nick, Nicholas, Victor, Nikki. I got Adam. And I got Harry. All right. Harry says, Ralph, great show as always. Thank you. We got the usuals. Thank you, Harry. We got our usuals as well. Steve, Joe, both from South Park, Bethel Park area. Diane from Brookline. We also got Eddie, Linda, Bill from Ambridge. We got also we have, let's see. Yeah, from Ambridge. And then we also have Rodney from Baden. Thank you, Rodney, for being part of the show today, or, you know, chiming in with your email. Chop Chop South Hills as well. Brian South Hills, always checking in. All right, here, I got this one's from another gentleman named, here's a gentleman named Aaron. Ralph, you always criticize everybody for us LGBTQ people. Yeah, please. Because we go down county council and we want Pacatina removed. We're going to continue to do that till he leaves. Listen, I'm going to say this once and I'm going to say it no more. Okay? Find something else to do. I'm sick and tired of you going down to county council complaining you want Pacatina to step down. Pacatina can't even take 5 seconds to pick up a phone and call me and to tell me. Instead, he blew me off for not coming on my show. So what makes anyone think Pat Catena is going to step away? He didn't before. He won't again. Maybe he did as president of county council to protect his butt. But you know what? All right, that's between you and Pat Catena, but leave it out of county council meetings. Well, Pat Catena should step down. Pat Catena should resign. Pat Catena this, Pat Catena that. Pat Catena only gave us $500. Pat Catena that. I don't want to hear it no more, okay? I don't want to hear it no more. I'm still getting emails about Ed Gainey. I don't want to hear about Ed Gainey anymore. Barb Warrick. Barb Warrick's a waste, okay? All right? There's where we are today, folks. All right, I get these emails all the time. I don't read them off because it's the same old story. They blame Tony Moreno and I for Ed Gainey losing the election. It wasn't our fault he lost the election. It's his own fault. All right, Pat Catena is not going to step down from county council, so stop going down there and complaining. All right, Daryl from Mount Lebanon says, Ralph, great show as always. Thank you. We have... let's see here. We have Lou from Sharpsburg checking in. Thank you, Lou. Roberts from Beaver County checking in. Ralph, did you hear about the Shell cracker plant? Yes, I'm just going to talk about that, but we'll talk about that with Tony coming up tomorrow, 9 a.m. to 11 a.m. Shell cracker plant up for sale. Where do you hear this one? And they have a buyer, but get this, they're selling it lower than what they paid to build it. And I got something for you, too, about this. Real estate, or this company, Narcan or whatever the heck they're called, that it owns now Gateway Center, and they own the Mills Mall, and it took Stephen Zapalin's court system to get them to do potholes. We get this. They own a mall in the middle of the state, and they've done nothing with it. It's decrepit. It's old. People don't like it. It's the same old, same old. Same old company, same old thing. So we can talk about that tomorrow as well. We have 2 hours to talk with you tomorrow about all the different issues with me, Ralph Williams, and Tony Moreno, every Sunday morning, 9 a.m. to 11 a.m. here on 1250 a.m. The Answer and 92.5 on the FM dial and the answer, pgh.com. And don't forget, at noontime, we have Doc Talk with Dr. Greg Roscoe. That's also on Sundays, too. 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Check out my shows on there, Ralph Williams, RW Media Productions. 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And also, RalphWilliams737@gmail.com. All right, until tomorrow, have yourself a great one. And please, by all means, be safe. Thank you. Later.

0: is now Dr. Edmund Sokalski. Cheerio.
1: From Dr. Ed's Health and Wellness Studio, this is the Dr. Ed Show. I'm Dr. Edmund Sokalski, unmuzzled and at the apex of the Great Awakening, where we do not diagnose, nor do we treat, but we hope to educate and inform to help you with your health, your wellness, and your life in general. 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You know, there's a lot of things going on in the world today, and, you know, health is extremely important, and political issues are extremely important, because what happens with those politicians impacts our daily living and actually impacts our health and our wellness, because they write the rules and the regulations that control our lives. 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So we're going to talk about what's going on today with our return guest, Missy Sorg. 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
2: Well, thank you for having me back. I'm glad that I did such a good job last time that you invited me back.
1: You did. We actually got some very nice comments about the information you gave and how well you talked on the radio. I mean, it's really, people don't understand how difficult it is to sit there and to have a conversation that's going out to thousands of people, and you're talking, and you don't, you know, you got to like just talk to one another and forget that you're talking to the thousands of people.
2: That is exactly it. I focus on the fact that you're literally across from me. I can see you physically, and we're just having a conversation.
1: I know the first time that I did it, which was many, many years ago, you're like, you know, starry-eyed. It's like you can't. You're deer in the headlights kind of thing.
2: Exactly.
1: And then after you do it for a while, it kind of goes away. Same thing in front of a camera. But it really is just information, mm-hmm. and information that we're trying to get across to people to help. So you have your own company. Let's talk about your company and how that can impact people. So your company is called Sidekick Media Services?
2: Yes.
1: And what do you do there?
2: So we do media. It's podcasting, it's video recording, it's live streaming, it's sports production, it's conferences and events, it's pretty much the gamut of multimedia. We also do social media and websites. So
1: it's the whole gamut of communication.
2: Pretty much, yeah.
1: Yeah. So there's so much that goes into doing that. You know, I'm never on the back end of that, you know, as someone that's in front of the microphone. I don't deal with any of that, but I know what goes on, and it's a lot to put together.
2: It is a lot, and it's our job to make people like you look great and sound great and be amazing.
1: How can you argue with that, right? So if somebody needed some of your services, how do they get a hold of Missy?
2: So sidekickmediaservices.com. Is the best way to reach us. We're also on X, Facebook, and Instagram at Sidekick Media Services. And there's a couple variations because of character limitations on that. But, that's the easiest way to get in touch with us.
1: Okay, good. But you go above and beyond even your own company, and you're working with MLCRW.com.
2: Correct. I am working with the Mount Lebanon Council of Republican Women, hence the MLCRW.
1: And, I'm very familiar with this organization, and they are always proactive.
2: Yes.
1: And you'll see them, for example, when the Mount Lebanon has a fair, they're there. When they have the police department, which, and I always attend this, has a car show. They kind of canceled it this year because of rain. But it's scheduled, I think, for September 11th or something like that, somewhere around there.
2: Oh, I didn't realize they had rescheduled.
1: Yeah. Of course, we'll probably have a rain day again.
2: Yeah, seriously.
1: But That's always a wonderful

0: wonderful event that the Mount Lebanon Police put on.
1: Oh, absolutely. We were involved heavily last year. So Karen Demma is our current council president, and she is very, very active and involved with things. And she made sure that, you know, we continued with our community outreach efforts. So that's one of the big things that we look forward to.
0: And Karen's a sweetheart with extreme amount of energy. Oh. She's just on the go all the time.
1: She is a tiny woman, stature-wise, but she has so much energy. It is...
0: And enthusiasm.
1: Very much so. She's almost electric, and you can feel the energy when she walks into the room. And
0: I'll be seeing her next week, actually.
1: Oh, nice.
0: She. I think she puts a lot of that energy into this organization.
1: She really does. This is kind of her passion project, as a matter of speaking. She's sad to see how things are going currently in the political landscape of things. And she's watched Mount Lebanon evolve as it's become more and more blue, especially in certain areas. And it gives her more motivation to get out and do.
0: Actually, you know, I think Mount Lebanon is a wonderful community. Mm-hmm. And I actually spend enough time there. There's a coffee shop that I go to there, and just to be able to walk around the town, and it's nice. You know, Canonsburg is doing the same type of thing, and it's a wonderful experience. Mm-hmm. The hardest part about doing anything in Mount Lebanon is parking, but that's pretty much everywhere. Canonsburg the same way. It's hard to find places to park. But just the community is just wonderful. And over the years, it was always blue. I'd see, like, during the political events, we'd see the blue signs, you know, all the blue candidates. But in the last few years, I've seen a massive change of sensible signs going up, and what I mean by that is basically more Republican signs, you know, people with common sense.
1: Yeah, the local committee, as well as the council. So the Republican committee locally is, you know, to educate people a little bit, is similar to the national parties, but they're the grassroots, like, boots on the ground representatives. We get elected every 4 years. We have to run for that particular office, and this past year was one of those election cycles. And then there's the council, so we're kind of like an auxiliary group. And there are certain things that we can do within the community that the party itself can't, because of rules and regulations and different things. So we work together with them under the circumstances. And it's nice because we have been able to kind of rally behind some of our candidates and help to, like you said, get signs out in the yards and host events and, you know, do pop-up tents at the car show, for instance, where we can actually meet and talk to people.
0: Well, the last two car shows that I saw the tents for both the Republican Party and the Democratic Party.
1: Mm-hmm.
0: And there were one or two people at the Democratic Party and a crowd around the Republican tent.
1: It's really interesting. People like to come out and talk to us. You know, if it's a car show is more geared, I think, toward Republicans in general, like that audience tends to follow among the Republican Party.
0: I never
1: Party.
0: Thought about it like that, but I think you're right, because I have a classic car and I go to these different car shows, and
1: exactly.
0: I think people are more conservative and more logical in their thinking.
1: They tend to be. You also have the fact that it's a police department event. Republicans are for public safety. We support our police officers.
0: Yeah.
1: So I think that makes a little bit of a difference as well.
0: Yeah. But, you know, that's something I hadn't seen before, though. I think there is even more of a change. I used to see Democrats around a Democratic booth.
1: Mm-hmm.
0: And I don't see this much. So maybe we're heading in the right direction here.
1: I think people are starting to ask the right questions.
0: Yeah.
1: That's what it boils down to, I think.
0: Yeah, I think what happens when the media, that we know what's controlling that, keeps repeating the same verbiage no matter where you turn to, people start to believe that.
1: Exactly. And the one question I'll bring up as far as that's concerned, who who owns all of those media companies?
0: Yeah.
1: So you have the same people across a dozen different agencies.
0: And they pretend they're looking out for you, but they're looking out for themselves and their agendas.
1: That bottom line, exactly.
0: Yeah. Yeah. So, I think people are starting to waken up because they're seeing the lies that are thrown out there and how it impacts them.
1: People are asking questions now, and I think they're starting to ask the right questions. Conversations that I have kind of lend to that.
0: Yeah. You know, we're actually at our first break, Missy. We're going to hear a word from our sponsors. We'll be right back.
2: Are you bracing for another big jump in your health insurance premium? 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And what do you get for that? 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
0: 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We're here with Missy Sorg, and we're talking politics, and I kind of hate politics, actually, Missy, I hate politicians because I've concluded that politicians are only there for themselves. They want their medical benefits, they want their salaries, they want their retirement, and they become these career people that do everything for themselves. And I think that there is that out there, but occasionally we get new people coming in that see what's going on and they want to make a change.
1: Correct. And everything that you just said, I'm involved in politics. I'm a local committee woman. And even I hate politics, as traditionally what people have seen. With that said, that's one of the reasons that I got involved, because I wanted to be able to make a difference. And if I'm involved doing it, I know that I'm not promoting, that salesman type of stuff. Mm-hmm. And I'm able to have conversations with people that I wouldn't normally have under the circumstances. So I can kind of, you know, give that information to people. And one of the other things with the local party is you can help identify good candidates and try to help with them, their campaigns and such. So, you know, with MLCRW, we bring candidates in, we introduce them to our community. They get to speak about what they're there to talk about. And the resounding message that most of them have to say is, we're tired of what's going on in Washington. We're tired of what's going on in Harrisburg. You know, nobody is representing those of us that actually live here. You know, the joke was going around that you ask a politician how much a gallon of milk is and nobody can answer what a gallon of milk is because they don't know, especially not within their own communities. So these guys that we're working with are all, and I say guys, there are women involved too. I'm just kind of lumping everybody together. But they are in their communities. They're familiar with what's happening locally, and they're trying to spread that message in a grassroots manner in order to kind of have that interaction and contact directly with people and let them meet them. Because that's one of the big things that I've learned is if people have an opportunity to meet you face to face and shake your hand and talk to you, and you can share with them, you know, what your concerns are and what your, you know, issues are, those people are more likely to vote for you. So that's one of the things that is really good for candidates to get out on the doors and meet people literally where they are and have those conversations. And it's one of the things that MLCRW is trying to help make happen as well.
0: So how long has MLCRW been doing this?
1: So this has evolved. Our organization is actually one of the oldest, I believe, in the country, definitely in Pennsylvania. And we started out in 1952. And it was initially an organization helping with Dwight Eisenhower's presidential campaign.
0: I guess that goes way back.
1: Right? Yeah. That's a name that I'm familiar with my history textbooks because it predates me.
0: Right.
1: Some of the ladies.
0: Well, predates me also.
1: Exactly. So we have some of the ladies in our organization are old enough to, you know, remember not necessarily Ike. For all intents and purposes, but they remember when the organization had first started. And it was more of a women's social organization.
0: Because back then, women weren't political.
1: Precisely. Yeah. So, you know, it would get to, they would host teas and luncheons and different things like that. And it would be a space where the women could get together and talk about politics. You know, their husbands would be talking in different arenas, and this was their space for it. They were able to get involved and to kind of do their own thing, especially with women's voting came to be a thing. You know, they got more involved in that capacity, trying to get women involved to vote and be part of the process entirely. And then as it's evolved, we've become more than an auxiliary group, and we've become more of an educational and a supportive group. So when I mentioned before that the party committee itself locally is kind of in a box with what they can do because of federal regulations, because of state regulations and stuff, we still have regulations, but ours are a little more fluid. So we have a little bit more flexibility than what the party itself does. So we can bring in guests and we can host it in a different manner than what the party could locally. So we can do different things like that, which is one of the things we're doing with our summer speaker series.
0: So you've had these speaker series, and I think I've attended two of them.
1: Mm-hmm.
0: And you bring people in that have a national presence, but you focus mostly on Pennsylvania.
1: Absolutely, and that's kind of the spotlight that we want to have. And when we talk with our people that we bring in, we let them know, hey, we're focused on what matters to people here in Mount Lebanon, in Pittsburgh, in Allegheny County. So, you know, we ask them to help craft their message toward our audience because that's what we're looking for and that's who we're trying to educate. So the best way to do that is to reach out to them with information that's pertinent to them.
0: So you hold this annually, or how many times a year?
1: So we started the Summer Speaker Series last year. And what it is each month throughout the summer months, we would have a different type of level of political discussion. So this year, we kind of repeated the same thing that we did last year. So we had our first Summer Speaker Series event was local government. So we had somebody from Mount Lebanon come in. We had somebody from Allegheny County come in, and it was very local. Our second event that we had was countywide. So we had Suzanne Filiaggi, our only Republican committee councilwoman for Allegheny County Council, had her come in and speak, had a couple of countywide relevant conversation and other topics, people come in to talk. And then this month is going to be our statewide speakers. And that actually, by the time this airs, that'll be, I believe, last week for those listening. And then we're getting ready for our national, which is what we're going to be talking about more on the federal level with regard to Pennsylvania. And Pennsylvania, if you look at the data, Pennsylvania is a huge part of politics across the country.
0: Oh, absolutely.
1: Because
0: they always call us a swing state.
1: Exactly.
0: But you know, it always shocks me because Pennsylvania, if you really look at how people vote, most of the state are conservative. Mm-hmm. Let's just, for the sake of ease, call it voting red.
1: Yeah.
0: Except for maybe the Pittsburgh region and, of course, Philadelphia and a little bit in York, and there is one other area of Pennsylvania that usually goes blue, but most of it's red.
1: Yeah, and the fun thing about that is Pennsylvania is a swing state. Allegheny County is a swing county in some regards. Where Pittsburgh is blue, outside areas in Allegheny County are more purple. And Allegheny County actually has the most registered Republicans in the state of Pennsylvania.
0: Wow. See, that's something I didn't know.
1: Yeah, that's something that a lot of people don't realize. Mm-hmm. So when we try to get people out to vote, that's why. Because I tell people at the doors, you may not think that your vote counts, but your vote does.
0: Well, if you don't get out and vote, then all the dead people that vote and the people that live out of state to vote really overwhelms the system, and that's how these people keep getting in.
1: Well, even from a different perspective on it, we just had a recent local election for a special election, and it was won by essentially a handful of votes, and it was a very Republican district and a very Republican, it's been a history of Republican seat. And it just went to a Democrat.
0: What's wrong with these Republicans? Why aren't they getting out to vote?
1: That's what we're trying to figure out, and that's what we're trying to engage.
0: I mean, you know, I'm considered a super voter because mm-hmm. I don't miss a vote.
1: Yeah.
0: I have a friend that complains all the time who's very conservative and very, you know, very red in his thoughts, who does not vote. And I always tell him, you have no reason, no right to comment about anything because you're not trying to do anything about it.
1: And those are the people we're trying to engage.
0: Yeah.
1: And it's kind of difficult.
0: Yeah. Yeah. Well, I don't know. Apathy is a terrible thing when it comes to how these people make decisions that impact your life and you don't do anything about it. We're at our break. We'll be right back.
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0: Welcome back to Dr. Edge Show. I'm Dr. Edmund Sulkowski, and I want to thank one of our legacy sponsors, Jeffrey's Drugstore in Canonsburg. They've been with us from the beginning of this show. And if it wasn't for Jeffrey's Drugstore and Tom Yacopin and West Penn Life and Health, they're our legacy founders, and Diane Mascara Crooks with her Opal Rose Hair Salon. They've stayed with us from the get-go, and they're the reason I'm on the air, and I want to thank them all. And I want to remind everybody, Jeffrey's Drugstore is our local hometown pharmacy, not big box, not corporate-owned, where you get personalized services for your health care with a 20% discount on certain nutraceuticals and a 10% discount on others. So it's a short little drive to Canonsburg, right off of 79, right off of 19, just down from my office in Canonsburg. So I appreciate your support of all of these and Jeffrey's Drugstore in Canonsburg, where you're supporting them, they're supporting the show, and they're supporting you with your health and your wellness. We're here with Missy Sorg, and we're talking about the MLCRW and how they're getting the word out to put people in positions that are impacting your life. We want the right people in there.
1: Absolutely. The right people make a huge difference. And it's been one of our goals and missions is to educate people. So our summer speaker series is our attempt to do that throughout the summer months. And we can kind of focus, instead of having our traditional like committee organization meeting type of thing, we can have these kind of fun events where we can bring people in, have a host and a panel and let them talk.
0: And so where do you usually hold these events?
1: So most of our summer speaker series is at the Mount Lebanon Municipal Building. That's where our usual meetings happen. But we do our bigger events out at Neville Wood so that we can bring in more people and have a larger capacity seating space. Plus, it's an amazing, beautiful location to have that.
0: It is. And the events that I've attended, Missy, have all been top-notch. Wonderful food, wonderful community.
1: Karen and the rest of our girls are amazing at setting that stuff up. They take care of all that. I take care of the flyers. I take care of the social media, and I take care of like that end of things. And it's Karen and her idea that brings it all together.
0: So Karen's the president right
1: Correct.
0: Now, and you have a treasurer, secretary, all of that.
1: Yes,
0: in
1: we
0: the
1: do.
0: Organization, mm-hmm. And then you become a member of the organization?
1: Yes.
0: So how do you do that?
1: So membership right now, we have it's closed. It has to be like invitation membership type of thing. But we have information on our website for how you can find out about us, and we have a contact form on there.
0: And so what is that website?
1: It is mlcrw1952.com. And like I said, the contact page on there is where you can get hold of us. Also through our social media, if you message us, we'll get the message and reach out. So one of the nice things about it's a Mount Lebanon Council of Republican Women. But one thing that people don't realize is that men can also join our organization as an associate member. So women join, and they can either join as an associate member or they can join as a full member and be able to have voting rights and different things like that with regard to how we're doing things and how we're managing things. And associates can attend and still participate and get information. They just have an associate membership that they can't necessarily vote when we elect our leadership, for instance. Mm-hmm. So we do have a couple of gentlemen that have joined up this last year, and they come to our events and our meetings regularly to check in and see what's going on with Mount Lebanon.
0: I'm betting Karen's husband Marion does that.
1: Actually, he does not.
0: He does not.
1: No.
0: Boy, what is she doing?
1: He comes to our events and he does support.
0: I see them there all the time.
1: Yes. But he's not an actual member. The two that are members are. They're within Mount Lebanon, and they're active within the community. So they joined on just to be able to come to our meetings and nice. Support us.
0: I'm going to have to get on him about that. Membership is important because that helps the word grow. The more members you have, the more everybody's going to participate and talk.
1: Absolutely. And you know, we function with membership dues. So when we pay our dues in, you know, that helps to go, part of it goes toward a membership with Pennsylvania and national federations of Republican women. But the part that remains with us helps to get our messaging and our information out there. It helps us to host events. It helps us to do things. So the event that we have coming up at Neville Wood it's a $30 charge, which is a nominal amount if you're looking at the type of event that we're doing. And that includes it includes heavy hors d'oeuvres. And when I say heavy hors d'oeuvres, you can practically have a meal with these hors d'oeuvres.
0: It would be a meal for me, for sure.
1: It is. They put on an amazing spread out there at Neville Wood. It's amazing. So it includes that as well as your admission for $30 to see. This year we have Guy Benson, who's a Fox News personality.
0: Yeah. And when you told me that, you know, I don't watch TV at all. I don't, first of all, I have the time. Second of all, I don't enjoy watching TV, and I'm not somebody that can sit. If I sit, I'm falling asleep. So
1: understand that. So
0: you're talking to the person that goes to New York to see Phantom of the Opera and has the most expensive seats that you can buy, and I fall asleep. for me to sit in front of a TV, it's to put me to sleep.
1: Gotcha.
0: You know, so I had actually no idea who Guy Benson was. So you have to tell us a little bit about Guy Benson.
1: Yeah, so Guy Benson, he is, like I said, he's on Fox News. He's also on a couple of other different things. He has his own show with Fox, but he's a political analyst, and the Guy Benson Show is his actual show. But he's been with regard to politics for as long as I can remember, having watched Fox News with my mom back in Western New York. And he gives numbers, he gives analysis, he talks about what the political landscape looks like with regard to Republicans versus Democrats and why it's important for us to get out and get involved. You know, he talks about the headlines, what's happening with things that are affecting the country here locally and different things like that. So, you know, for people who are familiar and watch Fox News and listen to his show, they're really excited that we've got him coming in. He's a really big national name that we've been able to bring in.
0: Well, that's good.
1: Yes.
0: You know, and I do apologize, but I seriously do not watch TV. I don't think I've had my TV on in a year. I don't even have cable.
1: Oh, wow. And that's a big thing. So, yeah. I totally get that. But people are really excited. We have a few, I like to call them our little old ladies, because they are the older contingent within the MLCRW. And they are so excited about him coming in. They can't wait to get photos with him. They can't wait to talk with him. And they're just so excited about him coming in. And even Karen was just like, we got Guy Benson. We got Guy Benson.
0: Well, you know, when I was talking with Karen, she had said that to me. And, of course, I was going to Google him, but I hadn't gotten around to doing that. And she says, we have Guy Benson. I'm like, isn't he on KDKA in Pittsburgh or something? But that was another Benson.
1: Yeah, that's I think, Tim Benson or something like that, the local sports. Yeah.
0: So I'm like, you know, she's all excited over it. I'm like, I have no clue what you're talking about.
1: Oh, that's so funny.
0: Yeah.
1: Yeah, that's great. But no, like I said, we're excited to bring him in. And then we have Guy Shiraki coming on as well.
0: That name's familiar. Did he speak one time at?
1: He was one of our speakers last year.
0: Yeah, and, he was good. He was really good.
1: He's amazing.
0: In fact, I think I talked to him about coming on the show, and then
1: didn't line up. Yeah. No, he's amazing. He does again, kind of the analysis, and he writes for, I think, Broad and Liberty on a regular basis.
0: Yes, he gave an extraordinary talk when he was there.
1: Yes, and he gave us Pennsylvania by the numbers, I believe, is what his thing was. So again, when we brought him in, we asked him to talk about, okay, we're looking at, you know, some analytical stuff, not too heavy because we need to have our audience understand it, but we kind of want to give a look at what things actually are and how they're going and, you know, give them the data and the numbers that kind of speak out for things. So he did a really good job of it, and it wasn't over analytical. It wasn't a numbers nerd talking. It was very easy to follow. It was very well put together. So he's going to be.
0: Yeah, he even gave a few jokes that were pretty funny.
1: Oh, yeah. He knows his audience.
0: Yeah. So it's actually a wonderful event. And in particular, this one is happening what night of the week?
1: So this is going to be on Wednesday, September 23rd. And it's from 7 p.m. to 9:30 p.m.
0: And this is being held at Nevillewood?
1: It's at the Nevillewood, yes, Country Club. I think we've got the big room, the big ballroom down there. So it's plenty of room. We're already got it pretty well packed with the people that have bought tickets already. So it's going to be a big thing.
0: Yeah, I'll be there, but I haven't gotten my ticket yet.
1: I'll mark you down for a reserve.
0: Yeah, please do. I think you had to do that the last time, too. But I would suggest people come to this because they are amazing. And so Guy Benson
1: and Guy Shiraki. We have two guys.
0: So they're both going to get up and talk?
1: Yes. So it's going to be kind of the same way that it was last year. It's going to be kind of it's not going to be a straight up discussion. It's going to be more of an interview style discussion.
0: And that was nice. And then people had the opportunity to ask questions.
1: Yes.
0: Which is nice.
1: Yes. So that's going to be the same format that we did last year. And again, we're really excited about it.
0: So the time is, again, it starts at 7.
1: Starts at 7. We have to 9:30, but that's a fluid end time.
0: And it's not like you're eating these hors d'oeuvres and then having a talk. You're kind of eating while the talk's going on. Or how's that work?
1: That's generally. There's some meet and greet discussion-y type of stuff coming into things. And then it's, you know, we sit down and our speakers are on. So it's kind of a relaxed setting.
0: So you said that you have to buy your ticket now. How do you do that?
1: So if you go to mlcrw1952.com and go to the calendar, you can scroll to the September 23rd event on the calendar, click on that, and then there's a ticket button.
0: All right, we're at our last break. We'll be back.
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0: Welcome back, Dr. Ed Show. I'm Dr. Evan Sulkowski, and I want to remind everybody about Jeffrey's Pharmacy in Cannonsburg. You know, they are a small hometown pharmacy, not a big corporate one. You can actually speak with a pharmacist. You can actually ask questions. You can ask questions about the drugs you're taking, the interactions that might occur. Even if I'm prescribing something and I'm not, you know, that familiar with some of the contraindications or the interactions with other medications that my patients are on, if I have a question, I call them. Even though they're not going to make any money by filling that prescription because some of these patients are going other places, they will spend the time with me to answer my question. That's amazing. I can't do that if I call one of those big box stores. I can't even speak to the pharmacist half the time, most of the time. So that's important. In this world of AI, we're talking to whatever we're talking to, and we can't talk to a real person who has an answer. It becomes frustrating. Doesn't occur at Jeffrey's Pharmacy in Cannonsburg. And just to remind you, 20% discount on certain nutraceuticals, 10% discount on others. Just need to say, heard it on the Dr. Ed Show. We're here with Missy Sorg, and we're talking about the upcoming event that the MLCRW is having on, what's the date?
1: It is September 23rd.
0: Which, scary enough, is like not that far away.
1: Yeah, that's like tomorrow in the grand scheme of things.
0: And, you know, we had this kind of what I call miserable summer of rain.
1: Yes.
0: And, you know, winter's coming. It's just a scary thought. But we have an opportunity to educate ourselves on what's happening and hear it a little bit differently.
1: Absolutely. Like I said, our goal is to educate and get information out there and invite people to learn. It's one thing to parrot. It's another thing to learn and make your own decisions on things.
0: Right.
1: And that's our goal, is we like to give information and allow you to draw your own conclusions with it. So
0: you buy your ticket online, but are you able just to show up and still get in?
1: We ask for RSVPs under those circumstances, yeah. And we can put a name on a list at that point. The biggest thing is number. We need to be able to tell them how much food to do and how many people we're bringing in because of occupancy requirements. So that's the biggest push that we have for things is just let us know you're coming.
0: See, I better get registered here. And is there I would assume this, that there's some kind of security measures taken here because he's a national figure?
1: Yes. There will be, we will have security people on site that we're going to have in order to manage that. We're working with the club and we're working with his team as far as that's concerned to make sure it's all taken care of. Again, that's why we're asking people to register in advance so that we can have that list available and know who's going to be coming.
0: Yeah. You want to keep the crazies away.
1: Exactly. It's really, you use the word crazy, but there's no other real word that I can use for it. It is like that.
0: When you see some of the stuff that's going on, it's just, those people have to be crazy.
1: Well, I mean,
0: need help, need medication, need something.
1: Need something. I was talking with some friends. I'm like, you know, it's interesting that we used to have mental asylums and we didn't have all of this stuff going on. And we got rid of our mental asylums and now we have all this stuff going on. Are the two things related?
0: Is there a dress code?
1: Yes, there is. So it is business casual. So since it's the club at Neville Wood, no jeans, nice pair of slacks, button-down shirt type of situation, no T-shirts, no graphic tees.
0: Their jeans that cost $3,000 to $1,000.
1: There are. they prefer not to have jeans. I believe we did have somebody show up with them, and they weren't kicked out of the event, but it was well remarked. I'll put it that way. So we do ask that you business casual is generally what we're asking for.
0: So business casual is a nice set of slacks. Do you need to wear a jacket? I mean, I've done every time I've attended, but do you need a sport jacket?
1: No, don't need a jacket.
0: Just nice dress shirt.
1: Dress shirt's perfectly acceptable.
0: We need to have shoes on.
1: Shoes are a definite yes. we'll put up the no shirt, no shoes, no service sign out of the front door.
0: Yeah. And will people be able to actually talk with both of these guys, Guy Benson and Guy
1: Shiraki, for sure. Guy Shiraki will definitely be amongst the crowd and talking and different things like that. Guy Benson, we're still kind of formalizing some last minute details on some different things. So I don't know, with regard to his travel schedule coming in, what time he's actually going to be there, if he's going to be there early enough to do things, or if it's going to be a, you know, be able to talk to him afterwards situation.
0: Yeah.
1: What I would recommend is follow us on, check our social media, check our website. We'll have some updates as we get that information a little more solidified.
0: And then who's the MC?
1: The MC is probably going to be Emily Bry with Americans for Prosperity.
0: Yeah, she's a very nice lady I've talked with. We were supposed to get on the show, and somehow she decided to get married. Then I think she had a baby. I think
1: No baby.
0: but she like didn't come on my show because she decided to get married.
1: The audacity!
0: We got to get her back. You know, get her to schedule to come on as well.
1: Oh yeah, she's a great conversation.
0: Yeah, but so she's going to MC.
1: Mm-hmm.
0: And it's just a wonderful night to get out and meet people.
1: It really is. I think last year in the smaller room when we did these events.
0: Yeah, it was upstairs.
1: I think it was 75 to 80 people for, you know, those events on average. And it was a nice full room, but it wasn't over full. That was a nice part about it, too.
0: And you had a couple bars set up.
1: We did. So we had a bar at each end of the room so that we could...
0: And that's a cash bar?
1: Yes. Yeah. There were drink tickets included last year. I believe we're looking at drink tickets again this year. So with your admission, you get one drink ticket.
0: Yeah.
1: But otherwise, it's cash bar from there. And no, it was a really good event last year, so much so that we decided to do it again.
0: Yeah. No, I kind of shy away from these things, you know, but it was a very enjoyable evening.
1: I'm glad to hear that.
0: Yeah.
1: And you're already excited about coming to this year's.
0: Yeah. It's crazy because the night before I'm having a family reunion at my house, so that's going to be kind of nuts, but...
1: Oh, wow.
0: Somehow I got conned into having a reunion at my house.
1: So nice.
0: I hope my family's not listening. But
1: the one show that they're going to listen to.
0: But, you know, so it's going to be a... that doesn't make sense to me, though. I think I might have my date off. So this is Wednesday. What date again?
1: This is Wednesday, September 23rd.
0: So I might be wrong in my date of the party, but I know I'll be setting up for something around that time.
1: Nice.
0: That I got volunteered for that. But those are always nice events to be around family. And then we have them coming from Arizona, Texas.
1: Oh, wow. Yeah. So it's going to be like a big thing, not just like local family.
0: Yeah, I don't know because I'm not handling it. I'm just...
1: You're just hosting it.
0: Just hosting it.
1: So other people are coordinating.
0: Yeah, exactly.
1: You have people.
0: I have people, I guess. I don't know. So again, we're starting to run out of time here. Get to the end of the show here, Missy. So again, the night is being held by the MLCRW.
1: Correct.
0: On September 23rd.
1: That's a Wednesday night.
0: Wednesday night.
1: Starting at 7.
0: 7 and going to
1: 9:30 Yep.
0: That guests will be.
1: We have Guy Shiraki and Emily Bry, and our big guest is Guy Benson, as featured on Fox News.
0: Fox News. All right. And business casual, buy your tickets now, because you might not be able to get in on the door if the capacity there.
1: Correct. And tickets are available at mlcrw1952.com.
0: All right. So I want to thank you for coming on and giving this information, and I will be there, and I know Karen will be there, and Marion will be there, and
1: everybody will be there.
0: Everybody will be there. You'll be there.
1: Absolutely, I'll be behind the tech.
0: And again, if somebody's looking for some media advice, your company again is
1: SidekickMediaServices.com.
0: All right. So. Let's get there and support Mount Lebanon, because the things that happen in Allegheny County happen in Washington County and the surrounding counties. We're at the end of our show. We'll be back.

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4: Near the end of the Revolutionary War, George Washington received a letter from one of his own officers. Colonel Louis Nicola suggested that America might be better served by a monarchy, with Washington himself as king. Washington firmly rejected the idea. He had spent years leading Americans in a fight for independence from a monarchy. He would not see that victory end with America creating a king of its own. He understood that the cause of the revolution was greater than any one man. His example reminds us that power can be offered, earned, or taken. But character determines whether we use it for ourselves or remain faithful to something greater.
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0: With SRN News, I'm Bob Agnew in Washington. The search continues hopefully and prayerfully for survivors in Nepal after that massive wall of water came down after a glacier melted and caused basically a high mountain lake to pour down on lower areas this week. At least 670 people now known to have been killed, some 3,000 still missing. At one point, U.S. officials said that 90 Americans were among those still unaccounted for. President Trump is warning countries that support Iran as tensions threaten oil shipments through the Strait of Hormuz, threatening any allies who do business with Tehran right now, especially its oil industry, is part of the latest economic sanctions being leveled against Tehran, pressuring that country to give up its quest for a nuclear weapon. A Dutch Drug Addiction and Mental Health Institute is warning users that there's a potentially lethal ecstasy pill making the rounds these days. This one has been shaped to look like the head of President Trump. This is
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7: 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And I want you to check them out when you have a chance because they really have some great products to improve your health and the health of your family. Okay, on today's show, we're talking about vitamin D, sometimes referred to as the sunshine vitamin. But folks, here's the problem. Many of us aren't getting enough sunshine lately between slathering on those powerful sunscreens and spending more time indoors. And what it really comes down to is this vitamin D deficiency that's out there is causing an avalanche of health problems for 70% of our population, ranging from pain, loss of balance, muscle weakness, depression, increased blood pressure, arthritis, memory loss, and even a compromised immune system. And I have Dr. Michael Pincus with me today to talk about the most effective way to get vitamin D. Dr. Pincus, it's good to talk to you again.
8: Chris, it's great to be back. Thank you.
7: You know, many of you know that Dr. Pincus is a nationally recognized authority on natural and alternative health. He's a successful chiropractor. He's worked with top Hollywood celebrities, professional and Olympic athletes, and he continues to be very involved in some of today's top health concerns. And let's kind of start at the top, Dr. Pincus, and talk a little bit about what are some of the warning signs that you may be deficient in vitamin D?
8: Okay, well, part of it is how you feel. And one of the things, Chris, is being tired for no apparent reason.
7: Okay.
8: But on the reverse side of that, I've seen that a lack of vitamin D affects your sleep. Okay, another big sign is that your bones ache. Now, there's a lot of people listening who've been diagnosed with osteoporosis, which is a thinning of the bone.
7: Mm-hmm.
8: But again, a vitamin D deficiency. A big one is muscle weakness. So you try to get up from a couch, you get in and out of a car, and you're finding it more and more difficult. And that's leading to the high, high prevalence of people falling and injuring themselves.
7: Ah, okay. All right.
8: Which is a huge problem.
7: Right, exactly.
8: Another one is you tend to get more colds, especially upper respiratory problems.
7: Okay.
8: Problems with blood pressure, cardiovascular problems, digestive problems, constipation, bloating, gas.
7: Mm-hmm.
8: It's very, very common. And if you're a diabetic, there's all kinds of data about being deficient in vitamin D, and the list goes on and on. It's a huge problem.
7: What does vitamin D actually do in the body? What is it used for?
8: Well, when we use the word vitamin, it's actually kind of a misnomer because vitamin D is actually a hormone.
7: Okay.
8: And this regulates thousands of genes in the body. Everything from

0: and drugs. I'll tell you that right now.
1: Mm.
0: Because your body is not getting enough D. The other thing is that vitamin D is an oil. You don't absorb oils in your body. They're very difficult to digest.
1: Okay.
0: So I've come up with my own vitamin D, which I call Dr. Pincus's vitamin D3 formula.
1: So, Dr. Pincus, what makes your fast melt vitamin D formula so unique?
0: Well, Chris, first of all, I put 5,000 units of vitamin D3 per serving in each tablet so you can actually feel the difference. I wanted to give you enough dosage so it really goes to work. Second, I use the right type of vitamin D in my formula, which is superior and readily available so your body can digest it, and this is known as vitamin D3. And third, my formula is a fast melt tablet that's available for immediate absorption.
1: You know, you mentioned that vitamin D is an oil. So how were you able to make your formula into a fast melt?
0: Well, good question, Chris. Here's what I've done. I've worked with an advanced team of scientists, and these guys, they know their stuff, and they're using this technology to convert vitamin D, which is an oil, into a dry powder. And once they do that, they put it in this fast dissolving melt for immediate absorption and quick results that you can feel.
1: What's some of the feedback that you're getting, Dr. Pincus, from people that are taking your fast melt D3?
0: Well, I'm getting tons of feedback. You know, I've got people that email me. Here's an email from Betty, and she writes, I was diagnosed with a severe vitamin D deficiency, and she said she tried many other vitamin supplements.
1: Okay.
0: And then she discovered my D3, and she said she went back to her doctor, had her blood test, and her blood test went back into a normal range just within weeks.
1: Wow. All right, folks, I want to take a moment here to let you listeners know that if you want to try Dr. Pincus's vitamin D3 formula, there's a special toll-free number for you to call. 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And remember, folks, you have absolutely nothing to lose here because Dr. Pincus's vitamin D3 formula is guaranteed to be safe and effective or your money back. And when you do call and order, you will not be automatically enrolled in one of those monthly subscription programs. This is a one-time order. So the number to call is 1-800-476-5613. I'll give it to you again. It's 1-800-476-5613. All right, for those of you just joining us, I have Dr. Michael Pincus on the line with us today. We've been talking about Dr. Pincus's fast melt vitamin D3 formula, and this vitamin D deficiency is really an epidemic now, causing all kinds of health concerns. But the issue is, even if you're trying to get vitamin D back in your body, you're most likely taking the wrong type or the wrong form of vitamin D the wrong way, maybe not even getting enough of it. And Dr. Pincus, why don't we start here by talking about, you know, why is this deficiency such an epidemic, despite all of the awareness and the products that you see on the store shelves containing vitamin D?
0: Well, yeah, that's a good point. 70% of us in this country are deficient in vitamin D. The fact is that your body needs vitamin D. This is a hormone that should be there, and it's not there. And the statistics show that back in the 70s when we started getting cable networks and, of course, with the internet, we're not going outside, and most of us get no vitamin D from the sun.
1: What makes your fast melt D3 formula a much better choice?
0: Well, Chris, first of all, I put 5,000

0: 5,000 units of vitamin D3 per serving in each tablet, so you can actually feel the difference. Second, I use the right type of vitamin D in my formula. And third, I've worked with an advanced team of scientists, and they're using this technology to put it in this fast dissolving melt for immediate absorption and quick results that you can feel.
1: Now, is your fast melt vitamin D3 formula manufactured here in the U.S., Dr. Pincus?
0: Yeah, absolutely. My formula is manufactured right here in the USA, Chris. In fact, we have a facility that is a cGMP certified lab, which means current good manufacturing practices. And this is an FDA mandated set of rules that we follow. As a matter of fact, just recently the FDA came in and did an inspection, and they said, hey guys, keep up the good work.
1: Now, you mentioned earlier that there's a strong connection between vitamin D and diabetes. Talk a little bit about how your FastMelt D3 formula could help folks that are dealing with diabetes or even at risk of getting diabetes.
0: Well, yeah, diabetes is a huge problem. And in type 2 diabetics, what we find is that there's plenty of insulin in the body, but the insulin is not recognized by the cells. And so what vitamin D3 does is it takes that problem and it seems to fix it. Now, they've studied vitamin D3 and it's improved this insulin signature by 60%. And just to give you a comparison, the most popular diabetic drug improves at 13%.
1: Wow. Now, let me ask you this, Dr. Pincus. How can your fast melt D3 formula help boost your immune system?
0: Vitamin D is responsible for 200 different chemicals that your immune cells produce to fight off bacteria and viruses. Listen, if you're someone that's susceptible to having any type of cold, flu, I would start right now taking one of my vitamin D3 melts every day. And one of the nice things about this is that besides your immune system being better, you'll find your energy better, you'll find less pain, less arthritic type pain, more mobility, flexibility, better muscle strength. And if you're someone who's concerned about falling, you'll have better balance and a better sense of walking, which is so important these days.
1: So, and how do you take it, Dr. Pincus?
0: You can take it in the morning. You can take it at night. You don't need water, and you put it in your mouth and, you know, maybe count to 30, it's gone.
1: Wow. And maybe you can share again for those that may have just joined us some of the responses that you get from people that have been taking your formula and what kind of results have they seen?
0: Let me tell you my own story. So over the summer, I didn't take as much of my D3. I was actually traveling, and I ran out of it. So what happened to me is, you know, I'm basically pain-free, but all of a sudden I started having pain in my hand. I go, what is this? This is weird. But then I realized that I had run out of my D3 formula, and I went off of it for several weeks. And the minute I started going on it, it took about 7, maybe 8 days, the pain went away.
1: Wow.
0: Crazy, isn't it?
1: That's how you know something's working, right? If you stop and the health issues come back, well, there's your answer.
0: That's the best test that anyone can listen to, especially if you're on the fence. You're going, well, I wonder if this is really for me. And what I would do, Chris, is next time you give out the number to have people order, is go ahead and order it. I know you mentioned it's a risk-free offer, and go ahead and try it yourself and stay on it for 5, 6 weeks. And then if you still doubt it, then go off of it and see if anything gets worse.
1: And again, folks, I want to take a moment here to let you listeners know that if you want to try Dr. Pincus's vitamin D3 formula, there's a special toll-free number for you to call. 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And when you do call and order, you'll not be enrolled in any of those monthly subscription programs. This is a one-time order, folks. So the number to call is 1-800-476-5613. I'll give it to you again. It's 1-800-476-5613. So what do you think, folks? Are you one of the 70% of people listening most likely taking the wrong type of vitamin D supplement? Joining us today is our good friend Dr. Michael Pincus, and we've been talking about his Fast Melt vitamin D3 formula. And Dr. Pincus, what you're saying is that most of us are deficient in vitamin D. And because of that deficiency, it's causing health issues like pain, muscle weakness, immune problems, and that most vitamin D supplements are not the best form. And more importantly, it's not the right amount of vitamin D to really make an impact. Is that what you're saying?
0: Yeah, it's exactly what I'm saying, Chris. It's a multifaceted problem where, one, we're not getting enough vitamin D3 in our system.
1: Mm-hmm.
0: Vitamin D3 is responsible for activating 2,000 different genes in the body, controlling everything from diabetes to hormone production to muscle strength, heart beating correctly, digestion, immune system. It's a really long list, and honestly, it surprised me because in medical school, we learned that vitamin D was necessary for the bones. We get enough being outside and in our milk, and end of story.
1: Right.
0: And for the first 20-some years of my practice, I never prescribed vitamin D. I just didn't think it was necessary. And then in the early 2000s, the studies started coming out, and now there's over 2,300 studies that just show that vitamin D is absolutely necessary. It's not just a good idea. It's absolutely necessary. It's a hormone that should be in the body, and it's not there.
1: Can you share some of that research, Dr. Pincus? And more importantly, what's the conclusion of the research related to vitamin D?
0: Well, one of the biggest studies ever on vitamin D were from the U.S. Navy.
1: Okay.
0: So I think it was like 145,000 men and women were studied, and they found that the number one non-combat reason that people died in the Navy was due to melanoma.
1: So skin cancer.
0: So I'm reading this study, you know, I kind of paused right there and I went, yeah, it makes sense. You know, people are out on the decks of ships in the equator and all over the world, and they're getting the harmful
1: exposure,
0: UV sun rays, and they're developing skin cancer. But then I read on, and it said most of the victims were office workers, like clerks and people in hangars and inside. And I went, oh, my God.
1: Hmm.
0: So it was a link going back to vitamin D deficiency in the body.
1: What about muscle and bone strength? Can your D3 formula help with that?
0: Yeah, it's critical. Like if you're someone that's over 50, especially, you're seeing a progression of the core muscles in your body starting to slow down. First, it's kind of a clumsiness that people kind of feel like they're getting clumsy physically. And then it's a lack of flexibility that you start to stiffen up, and you feel it at night, especially if you're in bed, rolling from side to side. You'll wake up with your knees hurting, your legs are restless, your shoulders hurt. That's that stiffness setting in that's associated with a lack of this vitamin D3 in my formula. So if you're someone listening right now and you're having a lot of joint pain, bone pain, muscle pain, fibromyalgia, I would say start on my formula like immediately and start taking one or two of my vitamin D3s a day for the first week or two to get your doses up quickly.
1: So let me ask you about these gummy vitamins. Does that work? Can you put enough vitamin D into a little gummy bear, and is that the best way to get it in your body?
0: No, of course not, Chris. You know, they'll go to any types of lengths to try to market things that seem good, but you're taking a lot of sugar and gelatin and wax. My thing is, it's not what you take, it's what your body absorbs.
1: Well, I want to talk more about what happens when people start taking your Fast Melt D3 formula.
0: Boy, that's a really good question, because the first area that vitamin D seems to affect is your energy, your sleep, your outlook, your moods. And then after being on it for a while, your core strength will come back. So for those of you who have slowed down, you're going to feel more energy, like physically. So it's kind of like feeling a little bit younger, Chris.
1: And who wouldn't want that?
0: Right.
1: And maybe you can share again, for those that may have just joined us, some of the responses that you get from people that have been taking your formula, and what kind of results have they seen?
0: Well, one of the surprising ones was I gave it to my brother-in-law, who had gone to his doctor and was very concerned about his cholesterol, his blood fat, and his weight. And I put him on my vitamin D3, and he went back in 3 months later, and his blood profile was perfect.
1: All right, I want to take a moment here to let you listeners know that, again, if you want to try Dr. Pincus's vitamin D3 formula, there is a special toll-free number for you to call right now. 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And keep in mind, folks, you have absolutely nothing to lose here, because Dr. Pincus's vitamin D3 formula is guaranteed to be safe and effective, or your money back. And when you do call an order, you're not going to be enrolled in one of those automatic monthly subscription programs. This is a one-time order. So I encourage you, the number to call is 1-800-476-5613. I'll give it to you again. It's 1-800-476-5613. So how about it, folks? I mean, what it really comes down to here is we're not getting the right form or enough vitamin D delivered the right way, which is why we have so many of these health concerns that you probably can't put your finger on. And Dr. Pincus, I want to start just recapping here that there are a couple different forms of vitamin D, and maybe explain why the typical form that you would find in most off-the-shelf D formulas is different from what you've put together here.
0: Well, there's vitamin D2 and there's vitamin D3. And D2 is the type of vitamin D that has to be activated by your body, so it has to be converted into vitamin D3. Vitamin D3 is the activated form, so it's ready to go to work. Now, the vitamin D3 that I use in my formula, I think it's the best, because I've seen the best results with myself, and my family, with my patients. Plus, I've worked with the lab where the people in the lab have taken this, and they test their blood every day to see how the D is going, and it's going up and out through the roof where it should be.
1: Wow. So, Dr. Pincus, I mean, who should consider taking your fast melt vitamin D formula?
0: Well, I would definitely start with kids for development and immunity. Obviously, young adults in their 20s need vitamin D to keep their immune system strong.
1: Mm-hmm.
0: Then men and women in their 30s, you're talking about heart health, immunity, cardiovascular problems start to turn on. But it's also the child rearing years, and vitamin D for pregnant women is very, very important.
1: Mm-hmm.
0: People in their 40s, that's when, you know, you start feeling more of those aches and pains like you've never felt before. You think you're getting older. And again, it's important for your hormones and to keep yourself physically active. And of course, when you're in your 50s, you start feeling stiffer. You can't golf. You can't play tennis. You know, you start becoming aware of your body not functioning.
1: Mm-hmm.
0: And then people over 60, I just wish that every senior citizen would go on this formula. Imagine living in your senior years where you have confidence in your balance and you're able to have the energy to get things done and mental clarity. You know, this is more and more important as we go along because people are living longer, but the quality of life is not great.
1: You know, is it ever too late, Dr. Pincus, such that your FastMelt D3 formula wouldn't be a worthwhile investment?
0: If you can see the breath on the mirror in the morning, then you know that you're a candidate for this. Because a lot of the things that people suffer from, they're suffering from a lack of this vitamin in their body. So it's never too late to try something like this. And the sooner you can get on my formula, the better odds you're going to have of having a really healthy, high energy, high mobility life from here on out.
1: Yeah, well, it makes a lot of sense. And Dr. Pincus, what can someone expect when they start taking your FastMelt D3 formula?
0: Well, you're going to notice within the first several days that something's changing in your body because this kickstarts so many different cycles in your body that you'll start having less pain, having more energy, and having better mental clarity, better sleep. Your moods can be affected by this. Vitamin D3 is necessary to get these things running.
1: Well, Dr. Pincus, unfortunately, we only have a few minutes left. Anything else you want to share with our audience here in our final minutes?
0: For those of you listening, we've covered a lot of ground. Working with the body is tricky, as you know. And we're talking to your listeners of your show. You know, they're of all walks of life with all various conditions. And so I'm trying to give some good health advice here, Chris. The point is get yourself out of it. Get yourself on this formula and see for yourself. It's not against the law for you to try something to see if it works.
1: That's an interesting way to put it.
0: That's all we're doing. We're talking about nutrition. We're not talking about rocket science here.
1: Right.
0: But there's a lot of science behind what I'm talking about. The key is to get on this formula and give it a month or two. Every day, take one of these things. And start to see improvements in your pain, your blood pressure, your blood sugar, your energy, your sleep habits. This is my appeal to your listeners to get on this formula and try it for themselves.
1: Well, Dr. Pincus, again, thank you for taking time to be with us today.
0: Thank you, Chris.
1: All right, folks. 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And be sure to join us again next week for another great show. I'm Chris McKay. Have a great day, everybody.
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4: With SRN News, I'm Bob Agnew in Washington. The search continues hopefully and prayerfully for survivors in Nepal after that massive wall of water came down after a glacier melted and caused basically a high mountain lake to pour down on lower areas this week. At least 670 people now known to have been killed, some 3,000 still missing. At one point, U.S. officials said that 90 Americans were among those still unaccounted for. President Trump is warning countries that support Iran as tensions threaten oil shipments through the Strait of Hormuz, threatening any allies who do business with Tehran right now, especially its oil industry, is part of the latest economic sanctions being leveled against Tehran, pressuring that country to give up its quest for a nuclear weapon. A Dutch drug addiction and mental health institute is warning users that there's a potentially lethal ecstasy pill making the rounds these days. This one has been shaped to look like the head of President Trump. This is
5: a lot of towns have a river. Some have two, but nobody has three. Nobody but us. We're Pittsburgh, the city of bridges. 466 bridges. The most in the world. Take that, Venice. We're a renaissance city that refuses to say die. Might as well say we invented ketchup. But the best thing about this town is the neighborhoods. The best friend or neighbor you ever had lives right down the block. Great people. That's what makes Pittsburgh what it is. And you have a station that gets that. AM 1250. The Answer.
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8: 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That's 412-801-SAFE. Michael, welcome to the show.
9: Hey, Bruce, how are you?
8: I'm doing well. Let's talk about a portfolio checkup and why it is important to do a couple of times a year.
9: Absolutely. You know, I think the biggest thing is that a strong market can make all of us feel a little more comfortable than we probably should. When account values are up, you know, it's easy to assume everything's working exactly the way it should. But, you know, retirement planning isn't just about what your statement says today. It's really about how much risk you're taking, you know, where your income will come from, and whether that strategy still matches, you know, what you're trying to accomplish. A mid-year checkup is really, you know, just a chance to look under the hood, you know, while things are going well, instead of, you know, waiting for a market downturn to find out, hey, you know, we were taking more risks than we realized. So I definitely recommend it and think it's a good thing that everybody should do.
8: Yeah, we hear a lot about, I mean, the term diversification gets thrown a lot around a lot. Talk about what it means and does it really matter when it comes, you know, to long-term financial planning?
9: Yeah, well, you know, once you retire, I feel that income really becomes the name of the game. You know, you're no longer trying to just grow your account. You're trying to turn what you have saved into a paycheck that really can last for the rest of your life. I don't love depending on love the idea of depending on one single source for everything. You know, Social Security is a big piece of everyone's income. Pensions can be guaranteed income streams, maybe something else. But, you know, you have to have money coming from your retirement accounts to provide that income for life. Mm. And when those pieces are coordinated properly, it really can give you much more consistent income streams and help smooth out some of the bumps along the way. You know, I think obviously everybody wants to grow their accounts, but, you know, I've been doing this for close to 30 years. And I can tell you, Bruce, the happiest retired clients that I have all have guaranteed predictable income streams.
8: I like that term, lifetime income. That sounds really good. Now, here's some new data that we researched for the show. 58% of non-retirees are feeling pretty confident that they'll retire on time. But nearly 47% worry they're never going to be able to fully retire. Now, first of all, those two numbers add together, that's 105%, which doesn't make any, I mean, so it feels like people are kind of on the fence when it comes to, can I retire and is it going to last?
9: Right. Well, I think those numbers really show the difference between, you know, hoping you're going to be okay and actually knowing, you know, what your numbers look like. Hey, it's great to feel confident, but, you know, confidence by itself isn't really a retirement strategy. You know, people are looking at higher costs, inflation, taxes, healthcare, market uncertainty. And naturally, you know, that can create some anxiety. What we try to do is take all those questions, put them in an actual plan that we can stress test. You know, what happens if the market drops? What happens if inflation stays higher? You know, what if you live into your 90s? And when you can answer all those questions on paper, then I think retirement starts to feel a lot less uncertain. And then you do have the confidence because you know, hey, you know, my plan is in place. It's been stress tested and it's ready to go for the long haul.
8: Folks, if you've saved for retirement, Michael would love to sit down with you. It's the right moment right now to take a step back and ask whether your current strategy still fits your goals. And you're saying, well, I don't think I have a strategy. Well, then get one. Michael and the team, they want to make sure that you don't quietly get knocked out off of balance. They have a complimentary strategy session designed to spot hidden risks and help make sure your income is protected. In fact, he would love to give you a copy of the book that he penned with Tom Hegna called Don't Worry, Retire Happy. All you need to do is be one of the next 10 callers right now at 412-801-7233. That's 412-801-SAFE. This is Safe Retirement Radio, along with Michael Battaglini. I'm Bruce Steinbrock. And if you're just joining us, a lot of folks try to build as much wealth as possible. But you know, Michael, that seems logical, right? I mean, it's save, stuff the money in an account, watch it grow. But is that the right goal for everyone?
9: Yeah, you know, not necessarily, Bruce. You know, obviously having a large account balance is great. But retirement, you know, really isn't a contest to see who can accumulate the biggest number. You know, really, at some point, the money that you've accumulated has to do a job for you. You know, it has to help you pay your mortgage, pay your property taxes, your groceries, travel, healthcare, you know, whatever your retirement looks like. So I think the better question is really, how much reliable income can this money that you've accumulated create? And can that income continue as long as you need it? You know, that's where the focus really starts to shift from accumulation to distribution. And, you know, that's one of the reasons we like to use products like fixed indexed annuities for a portion of some of our clients' portfolios, because they can give you 100%, you know, protection of your principal from any market losses while still giving you the opportunity to earn interest, you know, based on a part of the performance of the market index. And more importantly for retirement, Bruce, they can be structured to provide, you know, guaranteed lifetime income, like we mentioned before, mm-hmm. not only for you, but for your spouse as well. And they also, you know, we're seeing some very attractive features with those types of products right now. Depending on the product, there are annuities out there offering upfront bonuses that can range from anywhere from around 7% up to 20%. You know, people really like that because, you know, depending on the particular product or how it's structured, that bonus can really provide an additional value right away from day one. And it also, you know, enhances your death benefit that you ultimately pass on to your beneficiary. So for us, it's not just, you know, how big can we make this account? It's, you know, how do we take this money that you've worked for your entire life and, you know, turn that portion of funds into a reliable, guaranteed income stream that you and your spouse cannot outlive. So that's really our goal. I'm kind of a long way to answer your question.
8: No, but it's good, you know, because I don't see it all as one giant pile. You have to, right. You have to work it out. And so that's where Michael would love to sit down with you. Now, according to the USnews.com report that we looked at for the show today, you know, many firms are forecasting continued economic strength, but costs are higher. I mean, again, you go to the pump, you go to the grocery store, right?
9: Sure.
8: How do retirees prepare for, yes, a strong economy, but also just flat out higher cost?
9: Yeah, no, good point. You know, I think, you know, you want to plan for those higher costs before they become a problem. You know, inflation shouldn't be treated like some surprise in, you know, in retirement. You know, we know these things are going to cost more over time. So, you know, when we sit down with clients, we build that into their retirement income strategy. You know, we want to take that into account. We also want to be careful about chasing returns. You know, just because the economy looks strong, I think you need to stay disciplined and know what each part of your money is supposed to do and make sure you have enough flexibility built in to adjust, you know, as those costs change and rise, et cetera.
8: So if somebody's listening along with us today, Michael, and they're thinking, mm-hmm. you know, I maybe don't have things all buttoned up and retirement, maybe it's next year, maybe it's 3 years away, 5 years away. Maybe I'm already retired and I know I really don't have a plan. Talk about why having kind of this, you know, third quarter checkup is important as we get ready. You know, 2027 will be here before we know it.
9: That's true. It is going quick. No, but to answer your question, yeah, I think it's actually pretty straightforward. You know, we like to start with where you are today, find out where you want to go. And we're looking at your Social Security, pensions, if you're fortunate enough to have one, your retirement accounts, your monthly expenses, your taxes, you know, how much income do you want in retirement? And then we have to look at the risk side. You know, if the market had a bad year, how would that affect your income? You know, are you taking more risk than you need to? And by the way, Bruce, I find I'm meeting with people every day and a lot of retirees are taking way too much risk. But we're also looking at, hey, are there any gaps that need to be addressed? You know, what's the goal, you know, for your portfolio? We want to give you a clear picture of what's working, what may need attention, and what we would change. So that's really the strategy that we use.
8: Mm. Folks, the bottom line is economic growth can be wonderful, but it can make you think your strategy is stronger than it really is. Michael wants to sit down with you and help you update your strategy. If it isn't serving your goals anymore, get it updated. He wants to show you where you may have some hidden risk. And then he wants to build an adaptable strategy designed to weather economic changes, not just for today, but into the future. Reach out, 412-801-7233, 412-801-SAFE, or you can go to the web at pwmg1.com. 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
8: 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That's 412-801-SAFE. Michael, I was laughing the other day. There's a young guy on the Pitt football team that was he was a transfer. He was noted to he loved fishing, but he was from the South. And so, did you see it where he was fishing in a Monongahela? And he'd been cooking up the fish for his buddies on the team. God. And the coaches finally said, "Hey, don't be fishing in the Monongahela."
9: Right.
8: Oh, my guy said, I had me chuckling.
9: You don't even want to go in, swim in there, or be in that water, let alone be eating the fish out of there. I was dying when I saw
8: it. Oh, my gosh. It was funny, but I just thought that was a little aside. All right, so let's go to our mailbag and go over some questions that some of our great listeners have, and we appreciate you tuning in. Hey, by the way, I want to invite you to the website, pwmg1.com. You can get Michael's book that he co-authored with Tom Hegna, Don't Worry, Retire Happy. You can just click on Get a Free Copy. You can click on the Contact Us. You can go to Attend an Event. It's all on the website, pwmg1.com. All right, Nancy in Swickley says she wants to retire in the next 2 years, Michael. So she's given us a little time frame here. Mm-hmm. And she's obviously seen the economy shifting and seen inflation and all of that. But she wonders, how do I really know if my retirement accounts are positioned right as she gets, within a couple of years of retirement?
9: Sure. Well, thanks for the question, Nancy. What I would say is, if you're in or within a couple of years of retirement, that's exactly when you want to start taking a very close look at the risk you're carrying. The question isn't simply, did my accounts go up? It's, if the market has a bad year right now, when I retire, does that change my plan? So we want to look at, how your accounts are positioned, how much income you're going to need, when does Social Security fit in to your plan, and how much of your money is really needs to be exposed to market risk. 2 years out is really a great time to start, making that transition from simply trying to accumulate money and then building a retirement income strategy, because those are two different things. And that's really, Bruce, I think the biggest transition that people have trouble, making. It's just always thinking about accumulating, growing my account. And then it's, hey, I need this money to live on. I have to make it, I have to create lifetime income. And that's the biggest, problem that I see that a lot of people have.
8: Yeah, it's somebody taught me how to save money. They just didn't teach me how to spend it, which seems crazy. But yeah, it is, nobody wants to feel like they can't do what they want to do. But right. Nancy, thanks so much for your question. Again, reach out to Michael and the team, 412-801-7233. That's 412-801-SAFE. Jeff and Beaver says he just retired. He did start taking Social Security, so we know he's somewhere between 62 and 70, right? But he says he's thinking now, he's been retired for about 6 months. He wants to get a part-time job because he feels like, I want some activity in my life.
9: Sure.
8: And so he's wondering if the extra income he earns from that part-time job would affect his taxes or his Social Security benefits.
9: Yeah. Well, Jeff, it definitely can, you know, depending on your age and your overall income. If you're collecting Social Security before full retirement age, earned income above the annual limit can temporarily reduce your benefit. And, you know, regardless of age, additional income can also affect how much of your Social Security is subject to federal income tax. That doesn't mean, you know, you shouldn't work, but, you know, a part-time job can be a great thing in retirement. You just want to understand, you know, the tax and Social Security rules first. So there, you know, there aren't any surprises and you end up working, you know, for nothing really. So you definitely want to take a look at that. And that's something we can help you with if you want to give us a call.
8: Yeah. You don't want to earn that paycheck and then just hand it right back over.
9: Right.
8: That doesn't make any sense. You might as well just volunteer. Jeff, thanks so much for your question. But one that a lot of people ponder, they get into retirement, they never really totally prepared for it. And sat, I mean, you know, Michael, those are the kind of questions that you ask. I mean, have, you know, what are you going to do with your time? Because that's also a component of retirement.
9: I do see that a lot, Bruce, with our clients. You know, they retire. It's great for a few months. You know, it's summertime. Maybe they're golfing or doing whatever. And then, you know, hey, they get a little bored. It's wintertime in Pittsburgh. It's not that great. And they're looking for something to do. So that definitely comes up for sure.
8: Yeah. All right. Jeff, thanks so much for your question. Patty in Greensburg says, she and her husband are still a few years from retirement, but she would love a second opinion. They've been working with a financial guy for a while, but she wonders, is it too early to meet with you if we don't really have everything nailed down, a retirement date and those kind of things, or is it good to come in and really sit down and get your second opinion?
9: Patty, I would say that, you know, this is probably one of the best times to get a second opinion. You know, planning a few years ahead really gives you some options. You know, you have time to make adjustments to your savings, to your risk, your Social Security strategy, your taxes, and most importantly, you know, your retirement income plan. So, yeah, you know, it's much easier to make thoughtful changes before retirement rather than, you know, discovering a problem, you know, after the paychecks have stopped. So no, you know, you're not too early at all, and we'd welcome you to give us a call.
8: Yeah. And that number to call is 412-801-7233, 412-801-SAFE for Pittsburgh Wealth Management Group. And Michael's been doing this a while. His dad, Mark, started the Pittsburgh Wealth Management Group. And, you know, again, you know, you really kind of grew up around this business, Michael.
9: I have, yep.
8: And so you want to put that knowledge to work, right?
9: Absolutely. No, we've been doing it a long time. We've got a large client base here. We've been really fortunate to meet so many nice people through the radio. And, you know, if we can help anyone out there, please give us a call and we'd be happy to meet with you. And we offer free consultations and we'd love to help you.
8: Yeah. In fact, it's a whole team approach. Brock Meaner is a local attorney that if you don't have an attorney, Michael can get you in touch with Brock and work through some of those legacy components. Maybe you have some charitable contributions you want to make. You want to make it all dialed together. Well, Brock can help you with that. Sandy Marks does Medicare and really digs in with you on how to maximize that benefit. And then, of course, Michael will sit down with you. And the one who really juggles all of it and keeps the office going together is the lovely Lynn.
9: That's right.
8: And we never want to forget Lynn because she's going to be the voice that you talk to and the face that you see when you walk in the door.
9: She does. She keeps it all together. And we also wanted to introduce, we have a new person we just hired. She's doing a great job. Her name's Abigail, and she's really been a big help. And we're glad to have her aboard on the team.
8: All right, Abigail. I gotta write that one down. I don't want to forget Abigail for crying
9: out loud.
8: So say hi to Abigail when you come into Pittsburgh Wealth Management Group. All right, we got time for one more. Bob in McConnell. He says he and his wife, they really want to enjoy retirement. They want to travel. They want to go to Europe and Australia and all the stuff. But he still, they want to have some money for their kids once they leave this earth. So he's wondering, how do they plan that they can do all the stuff that they want to do? Because they really have a nice laundry. They put, I think what he said in his letter, Michael, was they put their bucket list together. And that's what they want to do, right? But they also, you know, want to leave something meaningful for their kids. So can they actually, in essence, have their cake and eat it too?
9: Well, Bob, hey, that's one of the biggest questions, you know, we help people answer. You know, I think we start by, you know, figuring out what the income you're going to need for your everyday lifestyle. And then we build in the things that you want to enjoy, your bucket list things, travel, family, hobbies, you know, whatever matters most to you. From there, we look at your guaranteed income sources, your savings, your taxes, and then create a reasonable plan for withdrawals. And then from that point, you know, we can start to stress test it over a long retirement. The goal isn't to tell you not to spend your money. It's really to help you understand what you can comfortably spend while still keeping enough flexibility, you know, for the future. And if it's important to you, leaving something meaningful for your children. So yes, it can be achieved, but it really, you know, you need to sit down, take a look at it, have a plan for it. And that's something we can help you with.
8: You know, at the end of the day, Michael, we want retirement to feel like, or actually in this essence, I'm going to give it a food reference. You want it to taste like that turtle cheesecake over at Andorra restaurant here in Sweet. I mean, yeah. I don't know. That's the kind of feel you want with your retirement. It needs to, that turtle, I don't know. I had a slice of that the other day and holy smokes.
9: That's good stuff. You're right though. You want it to feel good, taste good, and you really want to enjoy it. And hey, you've worked your entire life. You've saved up this money. You want to leave something for your family. Obviously, we all do. But you also want to enjoy your retirement years. You deserve it. And that's something that, you know, we sit down with folks every day and we really try to help them accomplish.
8: Well, and in the last minute that we have here, you know, again, I know we mentioned from time to time annuities and some people are like, I don't want to talk about that. But they are one of the ways that you can protect income and have, you know, it's such a vehicle to utilize in retirement and help you along the way.
9: It really is. I think they've gotten a bad rap over the years, and the newer fixed index annuities really, I think, are a great product. Like you said, they protect your principal. You cannot lose a penny in any market downturn. They have the bonuses now that really add value to your account. You add value to your death benefit on day one. And the key, though, is they have income riders, which guarantee lifetime income for not only yourself, they can also guarantee it for your spouse as well. So if anything ever happens to you, you know your spouse has income for the rest of her life. And then, hey, you know, ultimately, when she is to pass or your spouse passes, the account balance goes on to your kids in a death benefit. So really some nice benefits there that we feel is a nice addition to everyone's portfolio.
8: Reach out to Michael and the team, 412-801-7233. That's 412-801-SAFE or on the web at pwmg1.com. Michael, that'll wrap it up for this week. Always great to be with you. Let's go get some cheesecake.
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4: With SRN News, I'm Bob Agnew in Washington. The search continues for victims today in Nepal in the aftermath of the terrible water that came down the hillside, a massive wall of water and mud that left at least 600 people dead. The search continues for about 3,000 others that are still missing. The U.S. had said about 90 Americans were among those still unaccounted for. President Trump marking a big moment in his second White House term as the U.S.-Israel conflict with Iran, hopefully, is coming to a close. The White House recently imposing new economic sanctions on Iran, said to be having a very telling effect. The leader of the Seneca Nation in upstate New York is now criticizing President Trump's decision to rename Lake Ontario to Lake America, saying that violates a more than 225-year-old treaty and shows what he calls disrespect for the indigenous people. This is SRN.
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14: From the heart of our nation's capital in Washington, D.C., bringing compelling interviews, insightful analysis, taking you beyond the headlines and soundbites into conversations with our nation's leaders and newsmakers, all from a biblical worldview, the weekend edition of Washington Watch with David Salkeld starts now.
15: This week on the weekend edition of Washington Watch, Meta agrees to new safeguards for children after settling a lawsuit and a Christian perspective on Ukraine. Greetings, fellow patriots. I am David Salkeld, and I'm a constitutional conservative, Christian husband, and Reagan Republican. A little later in the show, Washington Watch Live's Friday host, Jody Heiss, speaks with Family Research Council President Tony Perkins, who is just back from a very special trip to Kyiv in Ukraine. But first, on Thursday, Jody talked with Tennessee Attorney General Jonathan Scarametti about Meta's lawsuit settlement, as well as an abortion drug investigation. Here's how that interview got started.
16: All right, we mentioned this yesterday, but Meta platforms, which include Facebook and Instagram, they have agreed to a $17 billion settlement, a multi-state settlement, to end the legal battle that they were involved with some 47 states, D.C., and several U.S. territories. But in addition to the payment, and this may be the biggest part of all of this, Meta is required to implement a sweeping set of unprecedented safety features to protect children on Instagram and Facebook. And joining us now to discuss the settlement is Tennessee Attorney General Jonathan Scarametti. It was his team that led the charge on critical parts of this multi-state investigation into the social media industry, and they spearheaded negotiations for this historic agreement. General Scarametti, always good to see you. Welcome back to Washington Watch. Let me begin with maybe a lot of people don't realize just how monumental this development is. It's, I think, less about the money, as I referenced, and more about how Meta is now required to put some safeguards around children. Can you unpack all this for us?
17: Absolutely. Thanks for having me back on the show. So the money here is record-setting. This is the biggest tech settlement ever. This is the biggest multi-state single-company settlement ever. But the money is not nearly the most important part. We brought these cases because Instagram was hurting kids. The way it was designed was addictive. Kids' brains are different. They were getting really negative mental health impacts from this, and the company was misleading parents about the safety of the platform. So now they're going to put in all sorts of different safety features, time limits, a block on kids' usage at night, better parental controls, what's called a productive pause, so kids won't just be scrolling for an hour at a time. All sorts of things designed to undo the addictive nature of the platform that caused the problems. And, you know, short of legislation, this is the best possible outcome we could get. I think it's not just great for Meta, not just great for Instagram users, but this is a stake in the ground for big tech, for social media companies, but also for all kid-facing technology companies who need to know kids need these guardrails to stay safe while using technology.
16: I totally agree with you. And I know, and I think needs to be revealed, this is the fruit of years.

0: Colorado, working closely with us, Phil Weiser, who's a very liberal Democrat, but who was completely aligned with us on these issues. You had a coalition of states suing in federal district court. You had different states on both sides of the aisle suing in their own courts. We were sharing litigation strategy. We were sharing experts. We were talking to the whistleblowers together. I mean, this really was a massive bipartisan nationwide effort by the state AGs. And I think the incredibly good settlement we got here is a testament to what everybody can do when they work together for the greater good.
1: Yeah, and unfortunately, we don't see enough of that work united when it comes to issues like this that impact people's lives. And we could list a lot of examples that need that kind of unity. But this settlement addresses, obviously, Meta's role in an industry-wide problem. But it's also a shot across the bow for the rest of big tech, isn't it? I mean, can you tell us where other companies are right now and where they need to be on this issue?
0: Well, I think where the other companies are is they're nervous right now. I expect we're going to see the next domino fall very soon. There's litigation against each of the other big companies. There's going to be more litigation. I know we didn't sue everybody we wanted to because we were tied up with Meta. Well, that case is gone now, so we're going to be filing some additional litigation here, and so are my colleagues. So I think you're going to see that the companies increasingly under fire as the pressure gets tighter. You know, the bottom line with this, and I think the reason that we were able to get Meta to agree to this is because we're right. This stuff is dangerous. These people are parents, and they don't want their kids to be subject to this. A lot of them don't let their kids use their own technology for that very reason. So they know that there's a problem here. And I think calling them to the better angels of their nature, combined with severe litigation pressure, you know, the two things together are going to shift the needle on this. You know, the fewer companies that stay standing with these addictive and exploitive processes, the harder it's going to be for them to remain. So, you know, I think you're going to see that a tidal wave working through the industry. And of course, once we take care of social media, we're going to be keeping a very vigilant eye on all the new AI products that are potentially going to be facing kids. And it's really my hope that we see structure here that persists.
1: About a minute left. The Chloe Cole Act has passed out of committee. Obviously, this is a bill we've talked about a lot. It would protect children from permanent damage from so-called gender transition procedures. But this is an issue that you've been involved with for quite a while. Children need to be protected this way, don't they?
0: They absolutely do. And the accountability here from the private right of action is really important. A lot of the blue states are trying to prevent people from seeking accountability for these treatments. And by federalizing it, it ensures that the kids who are mistreated, who are misinformed, who are lied to and exploited have the opportunity to hold the people who did it to them accountable.
1: All right. Tennessee Attorney General Jonathan Scrimeti, great work. Thank you for joining us on Washington Watch and breaking all this down for us. By the way, we do have a petition out there that you can sign to urge Congress and congressional leaders to pass the Chloe Cole Act. To join that petition, just simply text the word KIDS to 67742. All right, coming up after the break, FRC's very own President Tony Perkins will join us from his trip from Ukraine.
2: The Center for Biblical Worldview's all-day workshops delves into the formation of a worldview, what it is, how it's formed, when it's formed, what that means to them personally and their churches and communities.
3: My hope for people when they come to these worldview workshops is that they will come away better equipped to engage the people and the ideas that they're living with and around. And our goal is to give people more confidence in the gospel and the fact that what God said to us actually is true, actually is the path to happiness and human flourishing for all of us, but also more confidence in their ability to have these conversations and help lead other people to the truth.
4: For Bible-believing Christians to know what God's Word says on these issues and to learn how they can apply it to their lives. And we believe that the more Christians that we equip, that's how we'll change the nation.
5: Hey fam, listen, Pastor Sammy here at Lighthouse Church, and I cannot tell you how equipping, how empowering, how incredibly educating this conference has been.

0: So I just want to encourage anybody that either has not been part of or is thinking about hosting this event, certainly to pastors, leaders, even CEOs for that matter. This conference is lights out. Stand behind it myself. I can't commend it enough. We're going to be talking about this for some time to come.
1: The culture is kind of squeezing in on us as God's people, forcing those of us with biblical views to change those views or to suppress those views. It's forcing us to engage with issues that we've never had to engage with. And so what this teaches us is what those issues are, what the Bible says about those issues, and then how we can critically engage our culture on these things in a way that is committed to biblical principle.
2: Visit frc.org/worldview for more information.
3: What is God's role in government? What does the separation of church and state really mean? And how does morality shape a nation? President John Adams said our Constitution was made only for a moral and religious people. 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
4: Welcome back. Thanks so much for joining us today on Washington Watch. I'm Jody Heiss, and honored to be filling in for Tony, and glad to have you on board with us as well. Right now, students all across the country, as all of us are well aware, they're headed back to school trying to get educated, trying to grow in their knowledge. But let me ask you a very important question. What would happen in our country if all of us took this same moment in time to grow in something that the world desperately, desperately needs? I'm referring to godly wisdom. Well, now you have an opportunity to grow in that area along with us. Beginning August 31st, we'll be starting a new study through Proverbs and Ecclesiastes. This is part of our Stand on the Word Bible reading plan. And you can join us if you'd like to get more information. We'll give you info how to do that. But we're going to take this time through Proverbs just to dive deeper into the Word. And we have a digital guide to help you. It's called Wisdom of Solomon. The course will last for 24 days. We're going to dive into the Scripture. We're going to discover some timeless truths for everyday life, wisdom. If you'd like a copy of this, simply text the word wisdom to 67742. We'll get this digital copy to you and show you how you can join us for Stand on the Word through Solomon's great work in Proverbs and Ecclesiastes. All right, it's now been more than 4.5 years since Russia launched their massive full-scale invasion of Ukraine, escalating the localized regional conflict there into what has now become the largest war in Europe since World War II. And now, literally, as we speak, the war has entered into an even more deadly phase. In fact, just overnight, as we reported earlier, Russia bombarded 9 cities across Ukraine with missiles and drones. And this comes about a day after CIA Director John Ratcliffe visited Moscow, reportedly to warn Russia not to attack NATO member states. So where does all of this seem to be headed? And how can we be praying? Well, joining us now to talk about this and more is our very own Tony Perkins, president of the Family Research Council and host of Washington Watch. He literally just returned from a trip to the Ukraine. Tony, thanks for joining us. Always great to see you.
5: Thank you, Jody. Thanks so much for filling in for me during the month of August. I greatly appreciate it.
4: Well, my pleasure. We're all eager to hear more about your trip to Ukraine. I know, among other things, you spoke at the National Prayer Breakfast there in Kyiv. It was their 35th anniversary of their independence and the end of Soviet Union. I want to play a brief clip of some of the words that you had to say.
2: There is no question that there is a war raging for Ukraine's territory, but the battlefield that I believe we see reflects a greater battle being waged in the heavenlies, a battle for the soul of Ukraine, for the heart of its people.
4: Powerful words, Tony. Can you just share with us a little bit more of what the Lord put on your heart to share with them?
5: Well, Jody, it was an invitation from President Zelensky to come and speak at their national prayer breakfast there in Kyiv. And so I prayerfully considered it and ultimately decided to go and speak. And I'm glad I did. It was a long prayer breakfast, actually turned into a lunch prayer meeting as well. But my message was one that clearly presented the gospel, and I think the only one that clearly laid it out. But it was a message really for the Ukrainian people of really what is happening there. I believe that what we see happening is much bigger than a geographical war. This is an effort of communism to reassert itself on this territory that they once claimed. 35 years ago, as you mentioned, they celebrated their independence. It was the day after the prayer breakfast. I was there. I met briefly with President Zelensky. It was a part of their Independence Day celebration. But my message was from Matthew chapter 12, where the house is cleaned, the demon is pushed out, but it's left empty. And he finds seven of his friends and comes back, and the latter is worse than the former. And my message was, they as a nation must declare their dependence upon God as they seek to preserve their independence. And it was a message that the Lord clearly laid on my heart, and I had an opportunity to meet with a number of the religious leaders who were encouraged by that message. But there is a lot, Jody, going on in the Ukrainian territory, especially in those occupied territories. While I was there, I had a chance to meet with a number of their officials, cabinet ministers, to get a briefing on what is happening to churches, what is happening to children, and it's quite alarming, and something that here in the United States, as believers, as members of the kingdom of God, a kingdom that has no borders, we should be concerned and praying for our brothers and sisters in Ukraine and elsewhere.
4: Absolutely. Can you, do you feel at liberty to share with us some of the things that are happening? These are topics, Tony, that majorly are going under the radar here in the United States. We don't hear about the church there. We don't hear about what's happening to the children and the pastors and Christian leaders and so forth. Can you share with us a little bit about what you experienced?
5: I can now, as you laid out. I mean, this has now been going on for quite some time, and they've been able to document what the Russians are doing in these occupied territories. The Russians have come in, and this is much different than it's very interesting, and I didn't really understand this until I was over there talking with the leaders in Ukraine and the people in Ukraine. You know, Russia, the USSR, had the Russian Republic. And so you had the Russian Republic in Ukraine. They had their identity, but they were a part of the Russian Republic. Well, the Russification that's taking place now under Putin, under the Russian Federation, is eliminating the idea of Ukraine, of the Ukrainian history, the Ukrainian language. And so in these occupied territories, the first thing they do is they go after the churches. They go after the evangelical churches, the Catholic churches. And there has been documented about 67 members of the clergy that have been killed or died as a result of torture that has taken place. And in the place of these churches, the buildings themselves have been turned into government facilities of the occupiers, of the Russians. And the only church that is allowed to exist is the Russian Orthodox Church, which has become a tool for the Russian state. But beyond that, and that's alarming, Jody, and the U.S. Commission on International Religious Freedom has documented this as well. So it's not just the Ukrainians that are making these claims. This has been verified by the U.S. Commission on International Religious Freedom, which I used to chair. But even more disturbing, Jody, is what's happening to the children. In these areas, there is this re-education that's taking place in the schools. They're doing the Russian language is being changed over to Russia, Russian. The children are being forced to take a Russian identity. Their classification is changed. They're forced to pledge an allegiance to Russia. But even more than that, many of these children have been taken away. They have been sent to about 57 different sites at camps that have been identified in Russian territory where the children are being re-educated. They are being they're being turned into Russians. Many of them being placed up for adoption and put into foster care back in Russia with Russian families. This is a form of genocide, Jody. This meets the definition of genocide by trying to totally eradicate an ethnic identity of the Ukrainian people through this re-education, Russification that's taking place. It's quite alarming and something that is an anathema to the ideals that America stands for. So it's something as Christians, you said, what should we be doing? Number one, we should be praying. But number two, my meeting with government leaders, they're not looking for money. They're not looking for military troops. They're simply looking for military material like the interceptor missiles, like Patriot missiles. While I was there, each night we had air raids as ballistic missiles were being fired, not in Kyiv while we were there, but in surrounding areas. It appears that the Russians were pretty careful while the Americans were in the area. And as soon as we left last night, as you mentioned, a pretty significant attack across the country.
4: You mentioned a little earlier the Ukrainian people, that you had an opportunity to speak with a number of them. What did you hear from them? And what was your impression of the Ukrainian people as a whole as they are dealing with this war?
5: Well, they're pretty resilient. I found the people, very nice people. It's very similar to what I've experienced as I've been in Israel since October 7th, especially right after the attacks took place, where they felt isolated and alone. I think the Ukrainians feel isolated and alone. I will say I was a bit concerned at the Independence Day celebration that was outside the cathedral, the St. Sophia's Cathedral, a big open square, and many international leaders came. The Prime Minister of England was there, had the President of Finland, and representatives from a number of countries that were there, but the United States was not represented there, which sent, I think, an unfortunate message that we are not standing with the Ukrainians against this aggression of the Russians. And so I think they're looking for, America, like the whole world looks to America. And especially when it comes to being a defender of freedom, family, and faith, that's the space that America has planted a flag on. And they, in many ways, feel abandoned, although greatly appreciative of what America has. And one thing that was repeatedly said to me was the fact that Melania Trump has drawn attention to the children that have been abducted and taken away from Ukraine into Russia. In fact, while I was there, the Minister of Family and Social Affairs talked about the reunification of a number of children that have been brought back from Russia just recently. So this is an ongoing effort to try to bring these children back to their families in the Ukraine. And they're very appreciative of even the verbal support that America gives them in their fight against this Russian aggression.
4: Wow. You mentioned they held off while Americans were there, but of course, pretty severe bombings took place last night and across the region, 9 different cities. And it seems like both countries now are exchanging blows. The war is getting deadlier. It seems to have entered another phase. And yet Ukraine is so small compared to Russia. Is this a David and Goliath type fight, do you think?
5: I think in part it is, but I will say that the resilience of the Ukrainians is quite significant. And, historically, you go back, Ukraine and that region Russia kind of emerged from it. And so Ukraine has, not as its present state, but as a geographical entity, has a long history of being there. And the people have been quite resilient through the years. This is not their first rodeo. But I do think it's important, especially as the nature of warfare has changed. And I was able to speak with some of those who have been a part of developing this latest technology that has really changed the nature of warfare, and that is drone technology. And Ukraine is leading on that front, and that is one of the reasons that they are still in a position to fend off the Russians, is through their drone technology, which is quite amazing what they've been able to do. But these ballistic missiles that reach far into the Ukrainian territory and are quite they're big. And in fact, I went to several of the sites, schools, apartment complexes, shopping malls that have been hit by these ballistic missiles in Kyiv, right there in the heart of the country, in the capital. And so this is, it's still a situation where Ukraine ultimately has to have some support, not in military support in terms of troops on the ground. They have men, women that are willing to fight. They just need the material to do it.
4: Well, Tony, I know you will be doing this as well, but we certainly want to mobilize an effort to be praying for this situation. It is a desperate situation and a very important one. We've got less than a couple of minutes, Tony, and I know another reason that I've been filling in is you have been involved in getting your thoughts together and writing a new book. I know there's a long ways to go and a heavy load involved in writing like that, but can you give us a little preview, a snippet of where you're going with this book?
5: Well, it's a book that is focused on Christians as we engage culturally and politically about regaining our prophetic voice. And what I mean by that is, you know, in fact, I had this message to pastors there in Ukraine, based on Isaiah chapter 6, where it says that in the year that King Uzziah died, he saw the throne of God high and lifted up, and the train of his robe filled the temple. And I don't have time to go into all that, but I really unpack that in this book, that Isaiah, prior to that moment, was looking to government as the source of reform, of spiritual renewal and reform. And when King Uzziah died, the hopes of that ended. And that's when he saw the true authority that he had was to represent the true throne of power, and that is that was the throne of God. And so as Christians, we have that authority that we operate under. That's what the book is focused on.
4: Cannot wait to read it, Tony. I'm so glad you're home safely. We love you. Thank you for taking time to go to Ukraine and for joining us today on Washington Watch. Blessings to you.
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11: 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That's 412-801-SAFE. Michael, welcome to the show.
12: Hey, Bruce, how are you?
11: I'm doing well. Let's talk about a portfolio checkup and why it is important to do a couple of times a year.
12: Absolutely. You know, I think the biggest thing is that a strong market can make all of us feel a little more comfortable than we probably should. You know, when account values are up, you know, it's easy to assume everything's working exactly the way it should. But, you know, retirement planning isn't just about what your statement says today. It's really about how much risk you're taking, you know, where your income will come from, and whether that strategy still matches, you know, what you're trying to accomplish. So, you know, a mid-year checkup is really, you know, just a chance to look under the hood, you know, while things are going well, instead of, you know, waiting for a market downturn to find out, hey, you know, we were taking more risk than we realized. So I definitely recommend it and think it's a good thing that everybody should do.
11: Yeah, we hear a lot about, I mean, the term diversification gets thrown a lot around a lot. Talk about what it means and does it really matter when it comes, you know, to long-term financial planning?
12: Yeah, well, you know, once you retire, I feel that income really becomes the name of the game. You know, you're no longer trying to just grow your account. You're trying to turn what you have saved into a paycheck that really can last for the rest of your life. I don't love depending on love the idea of depending on one single source for everything. You know, Social Security is a big piece of everyone's income. Pensions can be guaranteed income streams, you know, maybe something else. But, you know, you have to have money coming from your retirement accounts to provide that income for life. Mm. And when those pieces are coordinated properly, it really can give you much more consistent income streams and help smooth out some of the bumps along the way. You know, I think obviously everybody wants to grow their accounts, but you know, I've been doing this for close to 30 years. And I can tell you, Bruce, the happiest retired clients that I have all have guaranteed predictable income streams.
11: Hmm. I like that term, lifetime income. That sounds really good. Now, here's some new data that we researched for the show. 58% of non-retirees are feeling pretty confident that they'll retire on time. But nearly 47% worry they're never going to be able to fully retire. Now, first of all, those two numbers add together, that's 105%, which doesn't make any... I mean, so it feels like people are kind of on the fence when it comes to, can I retire and is it going to last?
12: Right. Well, I think those numbers really show the difference between, you know, hoping you're going to be okay and actually knowing, you know, what your numbers look like. Hey, it's great to feel confident, but, you know, confidence by itself isn't really a retirement strategy. You know, people are looking at higher costs, inflation, taxes, healthcare, market uncertainty. And naturally, you know, that can create some anxiety. What we try to do is take all those questions, put them in an actual plan that we can stress test. You know, what happens if the market drops? What happens if inflation stays higher? You know, what if you live into your 90s? And when you can answer all those questions on paper, then I think retirement starts to feel a lot less uncertain. And then you do have the confidence because you know, hey, you know, my plan is in place. It's been stress tested and it's ready to go for the long haul.
11: Folks, if you've saved for retirement, Michael would love to sit down with you. It's the right moment right now to take a step back and ask whether your current strategy still fits your goals. And you're saying, well, I don't think I have a strategy. Well, then get one. Michael and the team, they want to make sure that you don't quietly get knocked out off of balance. They have a complimentary strategy session designed to spot hidden risks and help make sure your income is protected. In fact, he would love to give you a copy of the book that he penned with Tom Hegna called Don't Worry, Retire Happy. All you need to do is be one of the next 10 callers right now at 412-801-7233. That's 412-801-SAFE. This is Safe Retirement Radio. Along with Michael Badalini, I'm Bruce Steinbrock. And if you're just joining us, a lot of folks try to build as much wealth as possible. But, you know, Michael, and that seems logical, right? I mean, it's save, stuff the money in an account, watch it grow. But is that the right goal for everyone?
12: Yeah, you know, not necessarily, Bruce. You know, obviously having a large account balance is great. But retirement, you know, really isn't a contest to see who can accumulate the biggest number. You know, really, at some point, the money that you've accumulated has to do a job for you. You know, it has to help you pay your mortgage, pay your property taxes, your groceries, travel, healthcare, you know, whatever your retirement looks like. So I think the better question is really, how much reliable income can this money that you've accumulated create? And can that income continue as long as you need it? You know, that's where the focus really starts to shift from accumulation to distribution. And, you know, that's one of the reasons we like to use products like fixed indexed annuities for a portion of some of our clients' portfolios, because they can give you 100%, you know, protection of your principal from any market losses while still giving you the opportunity to earn interest, you know, based on a part of the performance of the market index. And more importantly for retirement, Bruce, they can be structured to provide, you know, guaranteed lifetime income, like we mentioned before, mm-hmm. not only for you, but for your spouse as well. And they also, you know, we're seeing some very attractive features with those types of products right now. Depending on the product, there are annuities out there offering upfront bonuses that can range from anywhere from around 7% up to 20%. You know, people really like that because, you know, depending on the particular product or how it's structured, that bonus can really provide an additional value right away from day one. And it also, you know, enhances your death benefit that you ultimately pass on to your beneficiary. So for us, it's not just, you know, how big can we make this account? It's, you know, how do we take this money that you've worked for your entire life and, you know, turn that portion of funds into a reliable, guaranteed income stream that you and your spouse cannot outlive. So that's really our goal. And kind of a long way to answer your question.
11: No, but it's good, you know, because I don't see it all as one giant pile. You have to, right. You have to work it out. And so that's where Michael would love to sit down with you. Now, according to the USnews.com report that we looked at for the show today, you know, many firms are forecasting continued economic strength, but costs are higher. I mean, again, you go to the pump, you go to the grocery store, right?
12: Sure.
11: How do retirees prepare for, yes, a strong economy, but also just flat out higher cost?
12: Yeah, no, good point. You know, I think, you know, you want to plan for those higher costs before they become a problem. You know, inflation shouldn't be treated like some surprise in, you know, in retirement. You know, we know these things are going to cost more over time. So, you know, when we sit down with clients, we build that into their retirement income strategy. You know, we want to take that into account. We also want to be careful about chasing returns. You know, just because the economy looks strong, I think you need to stay disciplined and know what each part of your money is supposed to do and make sure you have enough flexibility built in to adjust, you know, as those costs change and rise, et cetera.
11: So somebody's listening along with us today, Michael, and they're mm-hmm. thinking, you know, I maybe don't have things all buttoned up and retirement, maybe it's next year, maybe it's 3 years away, 5 years away. Maybe I'm already retired and I know I really don't have a plan. Talk about why having kind of this, you know, third quarter checkup is important as we get ready. You know, 2027 will be here before we know it.
12: That's true. It is going quick. Now, but to answer your question, yeah, I think it's actually pretty straightforward. You know, we like to start with where you are today, find out where you want to go. And we're looking at your Social Security, pensions, if you're fortunate enough to have one, your retirement accounts, your monthly expenses, your taxes, you know, how much income do you want in retirement? And then we have to look at the risk side. You know, if the market had a bad year, how would that affect your income? You know, are you taking more risk than you need to? And by the way, Bruce, I find I'm meeting with people every day and a lot of retirees are taking way too much risk. But we're also looking at, hey, are there any gaps that need to be addressed? You know, what's the goal, you know, for your portfolio? We want to give you a clear picture of what's working, what may need attention, and what we would change. So that's really the strategy that we use.
11: Folks, the bottom line is economic growth can be wonderful, but it can make you think your strategy is stronger than it really is. Michael wants to sit down with you and help you update your strategy. If it isn't serving your goals anymore, get it updated. He wants to show you where you may have some hidden risk. And then he wants to build an adaptable strategy designed to weather economic changes, not just for today, but into the future. Reach out, 412-801-7233, 412-801-SAFE, or you can go to the web at pwmg1.com. 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
11: 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That's 412-801-SAFE. Michael, I was laughing the other day. There's a young guy on the Pitt football team that was he was a transfer. He was noted to he loved fishing, but he was from the South. And so, did you see it where he was fishing in a Monongahela? And he'd been cooking up the fish for his buddies on the team. God. And the coaches finally said, "Hey, don't be fishing in the Monongahela."
12: Right.
11: All that my guy said, I had me chuckling.
12: You don't even want to go in, swim in there, you know, or be in that water, let alone be eating the fish out of there. I was dying when I saw
11: it. Oh, my gosh. It was funny, but I just thought that was a little aside. All right, so let's go to our mailbag and go over some questions that some of our great listeners have, and we appreciate you tuning in. Hey, by the way, I want to invite you to the website, PWMG. thenumberone.com. You can get Michael's book that he co-authored with Tom Hegna, Don't Worry, Retire Happy. You can just click on Get a Free Copy. 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You can go to Attend an Event. It's all on the website, PWMG, thenumberone.com. All right, Nancy in Swickley says she wants to retire in the next 2 years, Michael. So she's given us a little time frame here. And she's obviously seen the economy shifting and seen inflation and all of that. But she wonders, how do I really know if my retirement accounts are positioned right as she gets, you know, within a couple of years of retirement?
12: Sure. Well, thanks for the question, Nancy. What I would say is, you know, if you're in or within a couple of years of retirement, that's exactly when you want to start taking a very close look at the risk you're carrying. You know, the question isn't simply, you know, did my accounts go up? It's, you know, if the market has a bad year right now, when I retire, does that change my plan? You know, so we want to look at, you know, how your accounts are positioned, how much income you're going to need, when does Social Security fit in to your plan, and how much of your money is really needs to be exposed to market risk. You know, 2 years out is really a great time to start, you know, making that transition from simply trying to accumulate money and then building a retirement income strategy, because those are two different things. And that's really, Bruce, I think the biggest transition that people have trouble, you know, making. It's just always thinking about accumulating, growing my account. And then it's, hey, you know, I need this money to live on. I have to make it, you know, I have to create lifetime income. And that's the biggest, you know, problem that I see that a lot of people have.
11: Yeah, it's somebody taught me how to save money. They just didn't teach me how to spend it, which seems right. Crazy. But yeah, it is, you know, again, and nobody wants to feel like they can't do what they want to do. But right. Nancy, thanks so much for your question. Again, reach out to Michael and the team, 412-801-7233. That's 412-801-SAFE. Jeff and Beaver says he just retired. He did start taking Social Security, so we know he's somewhere between 62 and 70, right? But he says he's thinking now, he's been retired for about 6 months. He wants to get a part-time job because he feels like, I want some activity in my life.
12: Sure.
11: And so he's wondering if the extra income he earns from that part-time job would affect his taxes or his Social Security benefits.
12: Yeah, well, Jeff, it definitely can, you know, depending on your age and your overall income. If you're collecting Social Security before full retirement age, earned income above the annual limit can temporarily reduce your benefit. And, you know, regardless of age, additional income can also affect how much of your Social Security is subject to federal income tax. That doesn't mean, you know, you shouldn't work, but, you know, a part-time job can be a great thing in retirement. You just want to understand, you know, the tax and Social Security rules first. So there, you know, there aren't any surprises and you end up working, you know, for nothing really. So you definitely want to take a look at that. And that's something we can help you with if you want to give us a call.
11: Yeah. You don't want to earn that paycheck and then just hand it right back over.
12: Right.
11: That doesn't make any sense. You might as well just volunteer. Jeff, thanks so much for your question. But one that a lot of people ponder, they get into retirement, they never really totally prepared for it. And sat, I mean, you know, Michael, those are the kind of questions that you ask. I mean, have, you know, what are you going to do with your time? Because that's also a component of retirement.
12: I do see that a lot, Bruce, with our clients. You know, they retire. It's great for a few months. You know, it's summertime. Maybe they're golfing or doing whatever. And then, you know, hey, they get a little bored. It's wintertime in Pittsburgh. It's not that great. And they're looking for something to do. So that definitely comes up for sure.
11: Yeah. All right. Jeff, thanks so much for your question. Patty in Greensburg says she and her husband are still a few years from retirement, but she would love a second opinion. They've been working with a financial guy for a while, but she wonders, is it too early to meet with you if we don't really have everything nailed down, a retirement date and those kind of things, or is it good to come in and really sit down and get your second opinion?
12: Patty, I would say that, you know, this is probably one of the best times to get a second opinion. You know, planning a few years ahead really gives you some options. You know, you have time to make adjustments to your savings, to your risk, your Social Security strategy, your taxes, and most importantly, you know, your retirement income plan. So, yeah, you know, it's much easier to make thoughtful changes before retirement rather than, you know, discovering a problem, you know, after the paychecks have stopped. So no, you know, you're not too early at all. And we'd welcome you to give us a call.
11: Yeah. And that number to call is 412-801-7233. 412-801-SAFE for Pittsburgh Wealth Management Group. And Michael's been doing this a while. His dad, Mark, started the Pittsburgh Wealth Management Group. And, you know, again, you know, you really kind of grew up around this business, Michael.
12: I have, yep.
11: And yep. So you want to put that knowledge to work, right?
12: Absolutely. No, we've been doing it a long time. We've got a large client base here. We've been really fortunate to meet so many nice people through the radio. And, you know, if we can help anyone out there, please give us a call and we'd be happy to meet with you. And we offer free consultations and we'd love to help you.
11: Yeah. In fact, it's a whole team approach. Brock Meaner is a local attorney that if you don't have an attorney, Michael can get you in touch with Brock and work through some of those legacy components. Maybe you have some charitable contributions you want to make. You want to make it all dialed together. Well, Brock can help you with that. Sandy Marks does Medicare and really digs in with you on how to maximize that benefit. And then, of course, Michael will sit down with you. And the one who really juggles all of it and keeps the office going together is the lovely Lynn.
12: That's right.
11: And we never want to forget Lynn because she's going to be the voice that you talk to and the face that you see when you walk in the door.
12: She does. She keeps it all together. And we also wanted to introduce, we have a new person we just hired. She's doing a great job. Her name's Abigail, and she's really been a big help. And we're glad to have her aboard on the team.
11: All right, Abigail. I gotta write that one down. I don't want to forget Abigail for crying
12: out loud.
11: So say hi to Abigail when you come into Pittsburgh Wealth Management Group. All right, we got time for one more. Bob in McConnell. He says he and his wife, they really want to enjoy retirement. They want to travel. They want to go to Europe and Australia and all the stuff. But he still, they want to have some money for their kids once they leave this earth. So he's wondering, how do they plan that they can do all the stuff that they want to do? Because they really have a nice laundry. I think what he said in his letter, Michael, was they put their bucket list together. And that's what they want to do, right? But they also, you know, want to leave something meaningful for their kids. So can they actually, in essence, have their cake and eat it too?
12: Well, Bob, hey, that's one of the biggest questions, you know, we help people answer. You know, I think we start by, you know, figuring out what the income you're going to need for your everyday lifestyle. And then we build in the things that you want to enjoy, your bucket list things, travel, family, hobbies, you know, whatever matters most to you. From there, we look at your guaranteed income sources, your savings, your taxes, and then create a reasonable plan for withdrawals. And then from that point, you know, we can start to stress test it over a long retirement. The goal isn't to tell you not to spend your money. It's really to help you understand what you can comfortably spend while still keeping enough flexibility, you know, for the future. And if it's important to you, leaving something meaningful for your children. So, yes, it can be achieved, but it really, you know, you need to sit down, take a look at it, have a plan for it. And that's something we can help you with.
11: You know, at the end of the day, Michael, we want... We want retirement to feel like, or actually in this essence, I'm going to give it a food reference. You want it to taste like that turtle cheesecake over at Andorra restaurant here in Sweet. I mean, yeah. I don't know. That's the kind of feel you want with your retirement. And it needs to, that turtle, I don't know. I had a slice of that the other day and holy smokes.
12: That's good stuff. You're right, though. You want it to feel good, taste good, and you really want to enjoy it. And hey, you've worked your entire life. You've saved up this money. You want to leave something for your family. Obviously, we all do. But you also want to enjoy your retirement years. You deserve it. And that's something that, you know, we sit down with folks every day and we really try to help them accomplish.
11: Well, and in the last minute that we have here, you know, again, I know we mentioned from time to time annuities and some people are like, I don't want to talk about that. But they are one of the ways that you can protect income and have, you know, it's such a vehicle to utilize in retirement and help you along the way.
12: It really is. I think they've gotten a bad rap over the years, and the newer fixed index annuities really, I think, are a great product. Like you said, they protect your principal. You cannot lose a penny in any market downturn. They have the bonuses now that really add value to your account, add value to your death benefit on day one. And the key, though, is they have income riders, which guarantee lifetime income for not only yourself, they can also guarantee it for your spouse as well. So if anything ever happens to you, you know your spouse has income for the rest of her life. And then, hey, you know, ultimately, when she is to pass or your spouse passes, the account balance goes on to your kids in a death benefit. So really some nice benefits there that we feel is a nice addition to everyone's portfolio.
11: Reach out to Michael and the team, 412-801-7233. That's 412-801-SAFE or on the web at pwmg1.com. Michael, that'll wrap it up for this week. Always great to be with you. Let's go get some cheesecake.
12: Let's do it. Thanks, Bruce.
11: And you can start learning right along with us here on the radio more about your retirement income planning and how to plan for all the things that are coming your way that you haven't even thought of. The income, the investments, the taxes, the health care, the long-term care, and the legacy planning. It's a five-spoked wheel that helps you get through retirement, no matter how long you live. 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
17: 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And although his life was cut short by senseless violence, his legacy lives on. Join us Thursday, September 10th, as we commemorate the one-year anniversary of his death with a special hour-long event, Faith Over Fear, the Charlie Kirk Story.
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0: Breaking news this hour at Town Hall. I'm Bob Agnew in Washington. President Trump is warning countries that support Iran as tensions threaten oil shipments through the Strait of Hormuz.
1: Global prosperity depends on reopening the vital waterway, and supporters say President Trump is right to pressure nations aiding Iran. China is Iran's most influential partner, yet nearly 80% of the oil passing through the strait goes to China, making Beijing a major beneficiary of restoring the flow.
0: That is correspondent Ken Lorman. President Trump said Friday his administration has entered a sweeping agreement with Venezuela that could give the U.S. access to vast amounts of untapped oil reserves, up to 65 billion barrels. Meanwhile, the administration moving to protect America's electric grid from foreign threats.
3: The White House says President Trump has declared a national emergency over vulnerabilities in the nation's bulk power system. The order targets foreign-made equipment and software that could enable sabotage or cyber attacks, while allowing the Energy Secretary to impose security conditions on existing systems. Supporters say the action strengthens national security and addresses America's dependence on overseas suppliers.
0: That is Ron Taylor reporting. The National Park Service giving a thumbs up to one of President Trump's proposed projects.
23: A new report from the National Park Service backs President Trump's proposed arch. The plan is to build the arch in Arlington, Virginia, near Arlington National Cemetery and across the Potomac River from the Lincoln Memorial.
24: It was meant to be built.
23: President Trump says there are 59 of these arches around the world.
24: And we're the only important and major city that doesn't have one.
23: Democrats say the president should focus on the economy and the Iran war instead of projects like the arch.
0: Supporters see the effort as part of President Trump's promise to make America great again, not just through policy, but also through architecture and civic renewal. You'll find more on these stories at townhall.com.
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28: 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And on top of that, the person who starts your loan with you is the one who's going to take you through the whole process. So we're very service-oriented. 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
27: Yes, we are available, and we are constantly reminding people that whether it's evenings or weekends, sometimes it works better for people early morning because some people are working the night shift.

0: to the individual. So you could have a second property within the same state, or even a property in Florida as well. So I definitely think getting that information for free, having access to that information that we can provide to you. And of course, most importantly, if there is a saving. So, you know, I often have our listeners reach out and, you know, send me an email or call me and say, well, I want to take out money, but I just want to see what, you know, what I can pay off. How is it going to save me money? And there's, without, you know, a question, not only when you pay off the credit cards after you refinance, your credit score goes up. Like Marco, when you did his loan, he was denied multiple times throughout the process with multiple people. And that was simply because he had a couple of dings. But that once he came to us, you were able to change his whole life dramatically.
1: Yeah, and it's just because, you know, we've been doing this a long time, that we are in touch with the credit bureaus directly. We know what to tweak. And in Marco's situation, I mean, we got him to a point where he just went from his refinancing his starter home to now we have done $1 million properties for him. So it's really opened up his whole life. Things have changed. His scores are basically through the roof. And that's basically what we do. We make dreams come true. And we'll find a way. And the reason we can do that is we have 40 different wholesale lenders. We have several different options. If your credit's a little bit challenged, we can help you get that fixed. And I really want people out there to pay attention. When you get those credit card bills and when you get your home equity line of credit bills, please pay attention and see what those rates are, because they were in the 6s and 7s, and now they're in the 12s and 18%. And I know you've noticed that for some reason, very little money is being left over after bills are being paid. Well, that's because these bills have doubled. And if you refinance at the lowest rate possible on a fixed rate mortgage, you will see, we will give you the proposal. It will show you a savings of $600-$700 every single month. And that's with everything being paid. For once, you'll have the peace of mind that you have no more credit cards. You don't have a home equity second mortgage. You just have the one fixed rate mortgage. And that peace of mind in itself gives you not only financial health, but physical health.
0: It is. It's, again, one of those things, mental health. Your mental health is improved because now it kind of unclutters all of the bills. Well, I have 8 bills, and sometimes we're juggling. You know, we're paying 3 and not the remaining 5. We wait till the second paycheck. And that's, I'll tell you what, 80-90% of us are juggling and trying to make ends meet. And that is not something to make yourself feel bad about. That's something that you can inquire and find out confidentially with us. How do we do this? As a homeowner, I have a home. I have all this equity. I do have all of these negative bills, which are the credit cards. 18%, those rates, a credit card isn't 18%. It's 22%, 23%. And if you make a missed payment, then it becomes 30%. So a late payment is 30% of an interest rate. So I strongly recommend folks to reach out, ask, you know, questions, call us at 1-800-662-9550 and make that money work for you. Because bottom line is, expenses will always come up. You always want to have at least an emergency fund, whether typically it's, you know, 6 to 12 months of, you know, paychecks, but, you know, that can be very difficult. But if you refinance, for example, you get to skip 2 mortgage payments immediately after you close. So let's say you did the loan in March and you close in April. You will not have a mortgage payment for May and June. That is equivalent to almost $15,000 to $20,000, depending on what your mortgage payment is. So not only do you skip that, you have now the ability to pay off the negative debt, the credit cards, the student loans, and just start fresh. Because some of that money now that you've been putting towards negative debt, you can put aside for 401k, you can put it aside for a retirement fund. And a lot of people don't even know that their 401k, that their company is matching funds or giving funds. So just ask questions and, you know, make that money work for you. Be curious and find that level of inner peace.

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11: Near the end of the Revolutionary War, George Washington received a letter from one of his own officers. Colonel Louis Nicola suggested that America might be better served by a monarchy, with Washington himself as king. Washington firmly rejected the idea. He had spent years leading Americans in a fight for independence from a monarchy. 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He understood that the cause of the revolution was greater than any one man. His example reminds us that power can be offered, earned, or taken. But character determines whether we use it for ourselves or remain faithful to something greater.
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0: Delighted to have Ambassador Amina here with us today, and we're really thrilled to have you here. Join us on air. Ambassador Amina, how are you today?
15: Thank you. I'm very well, and I'm extremely happy to be here as well.
0: There's so much to share, and especially about your wonderful foundation, Amina Alive. So can you please share with us the great work that you're doing?
15: Well, I started it because I realized that there was there's a huge gap, you know, between, you know, young people leaving school and, you know, joining the place of work. I realized that, in fact, they didn't have the tools to use to actually get, you know, accepted into positions and into and jobs. And so we, a few friends of mine and I decided that we would start a small foundation that would focus only on bridging that gap, right? The gap between school and the place of work. Tool these young people in appropriate ways so that they are ready to go into the place of work. And so what we came up with was a program, an educational program, actually, a training program, which takes about 4 to 6 weeks. And during that time, we, you know, train them on things like, you know, financial management, on how to present themselves when they went for interviews, actually carried out live interviews, did speed mentoring for them. But most importantly, you know, I think we got them to form networks. To understand what where each one of them was coming from, what their ambition was, what they wanted to get out of life, form friendships that would last long periods of time, that would allow them to offer opportunities that they were not going to use themselves to this network of friends that that had been formed, and we were very, very surprised. Because when they came in, they were young people. They were, you know, not confident. They were shy. They didn't even know how to, you know, prepare a proper CV, how to present themselves, how to, you know, manage even the work relationships.
0: Right.
15: They all suffered from an imposter syndrome. Yeah, and felt that they were not supposed to be where they were, and so we tried to cure that. In the for the first cohort, we had a program of 4 weeks, and during that time, we realized that in fact, you know, all these young people were really hungry for the information, for the tools that we were providing, for the training that we were offering. They did not they were never late. They focused fully, and were completely diligent in the manner in which they attended their courses. They formed friendships, real friendships. We actually examined them on each and every one of them who was there to just understand what they took away. You know, so who is Sarah? You know, what kind of background does she come from? How has she, you know, achieved what she has actually achieved so far? What kind of job is she looking for? If you had an opportunity that you're not going to use, would you be willing to invite her to take, you know, to use that opportunity? And at the end of the 4 weeks, the young people, the 30 people who had gone through that pipeline came out on the other side as really confident young people who were eager to take on any challenge, right, that was thrown their way. We managed to place 50% of the 30 students either in jobs or internships. And we thought that was a really huge success.
0: Yes.
15: Totally encouraged and felt that we had basically struck gold, right? If we're able to put to work 15 people who did not have jobs 4 weeks prior, then we had really, you know, made a huge, huge impact. And so the idea was that we should continuously expand the catchment area and make sure that we had, in the next cohort, we had 100, you know, young people. You know, because one of the things I think that all of us are privy to, is basically the number of young people that have finished school and have no jobs.
0: Very true. And, you know, having direction, having, you know, support, you know, networking is so key in developing, you know, the opportunities. Because there are opportunities, but often enough people, and you know, youth may not realize, how do we connect the dots? How do we get from A to B? And I think it's fantastic. I mean, that's a 50%, that's huge. And just to see how far along they've come from a mental aspect as well, a mental health aspect. Very encouraging and very exciting, you know, for young people. So
15: yeah, absolutely. I mean, I think that what we had people who were willing to give their time, mm-hmm. and to donate this time. So the resources that we needed at that point, you know, were manageable. We could do that amongst a number of friends who just said, look, we need to get some things done. We need to support these young people. Everybody needs a helping hand, right? Mm-hmm. And a hand up, you know, so
0: yes.
15: that
0: yes.
15: you can start your life on a, you know, better footing than you would have. And so we came together and put some you know, some funds together. You know, but if we are to expand, obviously we'll need a lot of, you know, support, a lot of partnerships. And that's really what we are looking at now. You know, going out to find these partnerships, we have a few, you know, corporates who are willing to come on board, you know, because joblessness affects the whole society. And I think everybody realizes that the more people you have working, the better it is for any business that you're running, whether it's a financial institution or, mm-hmm. You know, retail business. You know, if people have liquid, you know, cash, they can actually spend it. And so I think it's in everybody's interest to make sure that these young people who are passionate, who have so much energy, who have drive, you know, and are just looking for a, you know, a sense of direction, as you said, right? Looking for a purpose in life,
0: mm-hmm.
15: You know, encouraging them and getting them to actually start working so that they can make that contribution that they truly must, right? In the growth of their economies, in the social and political development of their countries, so that they can actually understand what it takes to develop a country, to make that contribution,
0: mm-hmm.
15: That each one of us, you know, tries to make.
0: I mean, I think it's incredible, and you know, what an amazing opportunity for young people. Is this based on a national level with your foundation? Can you, you know, give us a little bit more on that?
15: It's national now, mm-hmm. although we had a few students from the neighboring countries.
0: Mm-hmm.
15: The idea is to keep expanding and eventually have one third from Kenya,
0: mm-hmm.
15: One third from East Africa,
0: mm-hmm.
15: and you know, the rest from farther afield,
0: mm-hmm.
15: So that you're not just growing one country, you're not just equipping one country, but that you're actually spreading this you know, wider,
0: mm-hmm.
15: and broader, you know, so that it's all of us kind of rising together,
0: mm-hmm.
15: So mm-hmm. that nobody is left behind.
0: I'm with Ambassador Amina from Amina Alive Foundation, and I've been watching like the different courses that you're offering. Are there going to be online courses? Would they be in health and wellness and other career paths, or is there any specific area that you're focused on?
15: Oh, no, absolutely. Absolutely. I think as we grow, health and wellness is critical,
0: mm-hmm.
15: and mental health is a big issue today.
0: Mm-hmm.
15: And so, in fact, some of the courses we had running were partly about that, about getting these young people into the right frame of mind,
0: mm-hmm.
15: To be able to meet the challenges that life kind of throws at you without you taking a dip. You know, so that's really key. I don't think that in today's world you can actually function without having the tools to deal with all these mental challenges and that one is bombarded with as they grow. And so really key. And obviously we're looking also for partnerships. We have in Kenya a very I would say sophisticated network of mental health practitioners. You know, some of them have been donating some of their time,
0: mm-hmm.
15: to the foundation, to just make sure that the courses we're teaching, right, and the tools that we're offering are not so far removed from what they consider a healthy balance,
0: mm-hmm.
15: right?
0: Mm-hmm.
15: A healthy mix of things that young people should be exposed to.
0: I mean, it's exceptional, and I think it's much needed, and it's so important that you're the moving force behind it, because of, you know, for young people, when you start out, you kind of feel a little lost. I know for us, when I was young, it was difficult. You start thinking about what opportunities, and internship was one way. That was how I started my career path. So internships are great because they usually turn into positions, full-time positions.
15: Absolutely.
0: I'm really, you know, thrilled to hear about the great work you're doing. I'm just, you know, just so happy that you could make time out of your busy schedule. I know that you're constantly on the move and you're in demand.
15: Right. No, really, really happy to be as well, because what we realized was the internships offered you the opportunity to respond to that question. You know, do you have any experience? See, one of the biggest issues actually that faces these young people is everybody wants experienced, workers, experienced staff. Mm-hmm. And if you're just coming out of college, right, you definitely don't have that experience. And so what we are offering is, look, we'll tool them, get them ready, give them the internship, and you'll see that they will be fit for purpose. They'll be fit for your institution. They'll be what you're actually looking for, because they would have had the experience, but more importantly, they would have had the attitude. And I think if you have the right attitude, the skills you can always learn.
0: Oh, 100%. I think attitude goes before a degree in itself. You know, it's your mindset. And support. Having support is key. If you have support at any age level, you know that you're part of community, you have, you know, people that can give you direction, or just to be there to listen, or to just kind of nudge you in a certain direction. So I think that what you're doing is very important work. We have about a minute and 30 seconds. Just wanted to add, you have different partnerships. You have partnerships in the U.S., like Move Corps. You have other partnerships that you work with, and you're open to working with different partners, right?
15: Yes, the country. Absolutely. Absolutely.
0: Globally.
15: Anybody who feels very strongly about the whole question of youth and jobs, I think would be welcome to join up. We would also welcome people who want to come spend some time in Kenya, right, and help us train these young people. That too would be one way of making a contribution, and would be happy to have discussions, along those lines.
0: Time is valuable. Spending that time with our youth is very important.
15: Yes. Important. Yeah.
0: So I wanted to thank Ambassador Amina, and folks, you can always reach us at 1-800-662-9550. And with that, folks, stay well.
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7: It's Friday, August 28th. Here with Will Haynes, it is Logan Sekula. We got a packed show today. We got Rick Grinnell joining us later. We got a lot of ACLJ content to cover, and we're talking all things Great White North. We're talking about our friends in Canada. You probably saw President Trump make his statement saying, Lake Ontario, no more. Now it is Lake America. But that is just one of a few things that has come out in terms of Canada over the last few days and few weeks, and some of them are actually rather shocking. And look, I think a lot of our viewers, most of you are Americans or North Americans or at least probably from the United States of America. But there's actually a good chunk of you that maybe watch from Canada and you see what's happening in your own country. I know there's a lot of you who want to push back on what's happening. There are a few topics that have happened here recently that I think we have to address. So let's talk about it. I mean, President Trump obviously makes this statement. It's a bit of a troll. We know this. This is something he does. What do you think about that? Some people think it's very petty. Some people think it's just funny. Some people are like, yeah, let's do it, like the Gulf of America. What do you think? 1-800-684-3110. On the other hand, there have been some things out of Canada recently that I think we need to address and honestly need to see. You know, we don't have a Canadian Center for Law and Justice. We've discussed it before. And it just doesn't seem to be the right place for us. And some of it is because of some of these sweeping things they have that feel, sadly, very anti-God or anti-religious that will happen in this country. And again, this is no criticism of the people of Canada. We love the people of Canada. It's really what happens within their own government. And this was a statement that was released just last month, you know, under a month ago. This is for military chaplains. As we know, Pete Hegseth and those here in the United States of America have certainly made it a little bit more open to explicitly religious content, especially coming from chaplains, making it more available to speak openly about their faith. This is what's coming out of Canada. Here's the new public remarks about, this is the new instructions about public remarks made at any type of public or semi-public event. They shall uphold the principles of state religious and spiritual neutrality by not using words, actions, or symbols that are specific to a particular spiritual or faith tradition on the part of the government of Canada. And what we've been able to dive into this means they cannot even use the word God. It also instructs chaplains not to offer prayer at official events, including military ceremonies or commemorations. So you have chaplains, military chaplains, that are being, having their mouths taped right now, saying you can't mention not only your own specific religious beliefs in these things, you can't mention God, you can't pray. Why are they even there? Of course, this brings up a whole nother point. This is what's happening in other places. I think that's why we have to always keep an eye on what's happening in the United States of America and also be very appreciative of some of the rules that we have in place here, the Constitution that we have that allows definitely a more robust freedom of religion. So while we may have a sort of a public dispute in terms of Lake Ontario versus Lake America, let's not forget what's going. And at the same time, this is another one, which is wild, which you're probably not even going to believe. And I'll let Will take this one, because this one has to do with the September 11th attacks. And of course, we are very closely approaching the 25th anniversary of those September 11th attacks. So they need to make sure that everything is set in place when they start talking about it.
16: Well, and once again, I think this goes to even that discussion about the troll from the president about, Lake America. The prime minister said that naming it Lake Ontario is naming reality. Rooted in reality. Well, the Canadian Broadcasting Corporation has an internal memo telling people that as they cover the 25th anniversary of the September 11th attacks, do not describe those attacks as terrorist attacks. Yeah. So it really seems that whether it be the chaplains or the CBC, Canada has a reality problem when it comes to words and their meanings.
7: Yep, so you can't say God and you can't call terrorism terrorism. You can't call September 11th attacks terrorism. What do you think about that? And of course, any of your responses to President Trump's renaming, 1-800-684-3110. We'll be right back. Even realize the impact you make choosing freedom or oppression, justice or corruption, faith or godlessness, life or death. One factor can make the difference. And what is it? You.
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18: We've witnessed monumental legal victories from defending the 14th Amendment and protecting our sacred American right to vote, the overturning of Roe versus Wade, and standing up for the religious liberty of our kids and seniors. 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Countless unborn babies remain in jeopardy, and across the globe, innocent Christians are being targeted and killed across this country and around the world. 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
7: 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Talking all things Canada, it seems like, and we are going to be talking a lot more as well, because look, it is still back to school week, the last day of back to school week, and look, really, the last day I'm going to be talking to you about our match right now that we have available for you right now, and I want you to do it. It's an impact match for the rest of the month, which again is only a few more days. But it's back to school week. In the next segment, we're going to actually talk a little bit more about some of the work the ACLJ does to support students' rights. But before we get to there, we're going to keep things rolling on the Canada side of things. As we know, President Trump made his big statement, came out and said, you know, this is what I'm going to do here. He did it with the Gulf of America. The Gulf of Mexico became the Gulf of America. It feels like kind of doing the same thing, but this time even maybe more targeted as it is Lake Ontario being switched to Lake America. Said the next thing he needs is an ocean. So we'll see where this goes. But it does actually, as ridiculous as it sounds, I think there are important things happening in Canada that we need to bring up. And the two that we talked about in the first segment were, number one, that chaplains, military chaplains, are being told they can't use the word God, that they can't pray openly, that they can't really express their religious beliefs in any kind of way that would be sectarian in nature, I guess, that would have any sort of guidelines between their faith. It just has to be this very neutral, spiritual, you know, generic talk. And then on the other side, you have the CBC, which is their, broadcasting company, Canadian broadcasting company, saying, hey, when you are covering our reporters, when you're covering 9/11, we know that the 9/11 25th anniversary is going to dominate the news here in a couple weeks. Don't say terrorist. You cannot say terrorist attack. So you can't say terrorist attack for 9/11. You can't say God if you're a military chaplain. And on the same time, you have the president saying they're the worst to deal with in terms of trade. We should not be as friendly as we are to them. Of course, Canada has had a very interesting few years in terms of our relationship with the United States and Canada. Maybe the one time, definitely the most time it's been this contentious, as far as I can remember.
16: Well, and once again, when you're looking at what words and what they mean, the dispute over the name of a lake, where you have Prime Minister Carney from Canada saying that, you know, naming it Lake Ontario is rooted in reality. But at the same time, you're seeing the attack on expression in Canada, whether it be through, as you said, putting duct tape on the mouths of their chaplains and their military. One, the ACLJ has done a lot of work for chaplains in the military in the United States, because you've seen under some other administrations them try to do similar type of things here in America. Now, we fight for it and we push back and get victories for chaplains here in the United States. But then you also see what's happening with their state media. You know, Canadian Broadcasting System is a crown corporation. It operates quasi-autonomously from the federal government, but it's still state media. We don't really have that in the United States either. I think this is a time to also show, when we've talked in weeks prior about the DSA wanting to turn us into more of a parliamentary style government, this is one clear example of why we are opposed to that, why the founders were genius in the separation of powers that they put into our Constitution, because you have a parliamentary system in Canada like you do in England. And what have we seen over these past few years, really since 2020, you've seen a crackdown on the freedom of expression, the freedom of speech, the love of your country. And that's what's going on in those parliamentary systems, even though they are Western governments and they have a lot of the rooted ideals that the United States had. Our separation of powers has been able to maintain our foundations. But now we're even seeing attacks on that, where they want it to be a more parliamentary system, a House of Representatives that's expanded and has a lot of power and has the executive branch under it. We don't want that. We want to be able to rest on the foundations of the United States. And so when you have these disputes over the naming of the lake, it's silly on one sense, because we know what President Trump is doing and how offended they are by that. But at the same time, their state media on 9/11 is too concerned about the term terrorist attack that they're going to have to just call it a hijacking. Because it's too politically charged to call it terrorism. Really? Really, Canada?
7: I mean, I've heard a lot of people have issues with the way, I guess, 9/11 is described. I've never heard one of them being, you can't say that it was a terrorist attack. I mean, that is like just about as normal that we've been saying for 25 years. So it's wild they would even have to have this statement. You know, on September 11th, later on, I'm putting out a special video, and I think we're going to air it on here as well, with John Androsik, who, you know, is from Five for Fighting, had the song Superman. And I think it's a really good reminder of what we all went through on September 11th, what it all felt like, because it has been so long that you have people who are completely oblivious to what happened on that day. Your kids now treat it obviously as history. They probably were not there when it happened, or your grandkids. I taught in a university a couple years ago. None of my students were alive. It's what you got to think about. University students, not freshmen, university students were not alive during the September 11th attacks. They had not yet been born. So man, you have a whole new group of adults who did not go through what we went through. And I think you can see that in the rewriting of history. And you can see that through something like the CBC saying that this is not what we're doing here. And look, again, I think our Canadian viewers and Canadian listeners need to stand up and make some noise here. Because you don't hear that much, it feels like, in America about these issues. And I think in the United States of America, that is, about these issues. You just hear the trivial side. You just hear the sort of back and forth between our leadership that becomes very cartoony. It isn't treated with respect. And the problem is, I don't even know. Truthfully, I don't know if the Canadian chaplains are upset about this. This could be something that, you know, is widely accepted. I mean, sure, there are people who are upset about it. But, you know, I don't know if the pushback would be like it would be in the States.
16: Well, and once again, what you see is statements about this specifically, where one member of parliament did call it unnecessary and regressive. And this directive, it says, if you're asked to pray as a chaplain, you are instead to offer a spiritual reflection without religion-specific language. They're policing language. They're saying you cannot be, as a chaplain in our armed forces, you cannot be giving these words, because that is though you are speaking for the government. And once again,
7: and remember the backlash that came from people online when Pete Hegseth put out the list of all the different chaplains that were going to be offered, and how we're going to have a list of all these different groups and denominations, and trying to be even, I'd say that's even more inclusive in many ways, by saying we are going to try to staff essentially everybody. So if you are a Southern Baptist, or you are a Presbyterian, or you are a Catholic, or you're Jewish, or you're a Muslim, that you are going to be assigned a chaplain who represents and respects your faith, not this generic, you know, whatever, spirituality. And I understand and respect the idea of saying, hey, we want to make sure that we are inclusive here. And I think that's what something like Pete Hegseth was actually doing by doing that. The difference is being inclusive and actually spending the dollars on bringing in the right amount of people, instead of being, maybe Canada just thinks, we can't afford this many chaplains. But let's just be honest here. This is the quote here. By avoiding language specific to any one religion, chaplains respect the dignity of all and help everyone present and engage with comfort, dignity, and the sense of belonging. Nothing wrong with that, but it does is a problem when you say, and you can't mention these words. And those words are as generic as they can be, like God. Or you can't pray.
16: Well, it also says at public or semi-public event. What's a semi-public event?
7: Yeah.
16: If there's a person within earshot, because that kind of sounds like what we saw in Texas where we're having to fight for a teacher where they said, you can't pray if a student could see you, if you're in your car, if you're on property. So once again, it may seem easy at this point to be like, well, that's Canada. They're a lost cause. We're America. This is different. We're not that far away from it. We're not that far away from people trying these things here. They are constantly trying it. And we're always having to fight back. That's why you'll see in the next segment about a student just trying to express her faith to her friends at school, shot down over and over and over again by the administration saying, you can't do this. You can't do this. We're taking your literature. You can't mention God. That's what you keep seeing in America. So it's not just Canada, but in America, we can do something about it.
7: All right. We get back. We are going to also take your phone calls at 1-800-684-3110. Got a few lines open. Get on the air right now. 1-800-684-3110. As Will said, we have a special video presentation coming up that we will premiere here in the next segment. Again, talking about the work of the ACLJ and how the ACLJ has been representing students' rights for many years, but we've been trying to focus this one. A lot of times we'll throw it back. We'll show you the origins, the 40 years ago. These are ones that have just happened in the last few years. So this is the stuff that's happening in real time, and you need to be a part of it as well. Give me a call at 1-800-684-3110. But while you're doing that, and while you're going to be presented with what the ACLJ work is, I'm going to ask you to think about, pray about supporting the work financially of the ACLJ. When you do that, it's during Back to School Week. It's these amazing cases that you're going to hear about that this team works on every day. And I want you to be a part of it as well. 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So I'm going to ask you to do it today. It's the last day you're going to hear me on air talk about it. 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
18: We've witnessed monumental legal victories from defending the 14th Amendment and protecting our sacred American right to vote, the overturning of Roe v. Wade, and standing up for the religious liberty of our kids and seniors. But even with the many historic wins we've achieved, the battle is far from over. The attacks on our constitutionally protected rights persist. Countless unborn babies remain in jeopardy, and across the globe, innocent Christians are being targeted and killed across this country and around the world. 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

0: Hello, phone lines are still open for you at 1-800-684-3110. As I said, it is back to school week, and we need to make sure before this week wraps up today that we tell you about all the incredible work the ACLJ has been doing. And look, you've seen a couple different videos we've put together. And what I like about these is we're not talking about videos or cases that happened 30 years ago, 20 years ago. We are talking about active cases, cases that either have just recently been resolved or are still currently in the fight. And the ACLJ team, our young group of lawyers, are really on the front lines of all of this. And I want to make sure that they get some airtime as well to tell you about the work the ACLJ is doing. So we come on here, we'll talk about the news, we'll give you some coverage here, we'll tell you everything that's happening we think you need to hear, you should hear, all of our different points of view. And of course, we always say we tell you the truth, whether you like it or not, here at the ACLJ and here on Seculo. But that being said, when you donate to the ACLJ, you're also donating to, of course, not only this show to make sure that our broadcast stays on, but you're representing so many ACLJ clients because they don't have to get a bill at the end. No legal fees are coming to them because thankfully that's absorbed by you, the ACLJ supporter, who decided that this is worth your while. Of course, it's tax deductible and donations are doubled right now through back to school week and through our impact match, which is just about to end. So you want to do it today. Just go ahead and do it. Be a part of the team. With that, I do want to kick it over to this special video presentation that we put together for you here at the ACLJ. Again, another case that you're not going to believe. It's back to school week. Backpacks, first day photos, that nervous excitement every family knows. But for one Christian family in Washington State, this past year ended with a fight for something much more basic. Their child's right to hold on to their faith inside a public school. At the ACLJ, we've spent decades defending the First Amendment rights of students, the right to pray, to speak, and to live out their faith without leaving it at the schoolhouse door. Our client's story is one of the clearest examples we've seen of what happens when a school forgets that.
1: I usually just pass out these gospel tracts. It's kind of like these little booklets that share about Jesus.
2: Several years ago, I represented a little girl who was simply trying to share the gospel with her classmates. And those school administrators decided it was appropriate to open her backpack and pull out her Christian tracts, confiscating them. Fast forward 5 years later, she's now a sixth grader at the middle school. And she was sitting in her math class like everyone else when she gets pulled out by the vice principal and told that she has to stop talking about Christianity with her classmates and that she cannot pass out her Christian tracts anymore.
1: They just pulled me out and said, oh, you can't pass out gospel tracts. And I'm like, why? Because in school, you're allowed to share like any kind of belief, like any kind of like religious, political beliefs. But for Christianity, you just have to be quiet about it. And I'm like, that's not really that fair.
2: She came home from school and the first thing she told her parents is that we need to call the ACLJ because I need to talk to Christy. So we sent a demand letter, and yet again, this district gave us exactly what we asked for and a total apology that this will never happen again. But that's not the end of this story. We got a call again from that very student that she just got out of an assembly where she had to sit crying the entire time on something that was violating her religious beliefs.
1: And I sat in the bleachers crying for the rest of the assembly, and then after the assembly, I went to my BFF and I hugged her and cried.
2: No other school would have a child saying, I'm not comfortable with this, and tell her, I'm sorry, you don't have any other options. You have to stay there, and you're gonna stay there crying.
0: What this child went through wasn't a one-time misunderstanding. This was the third time her school crossed the line of her faith. That's why the ACLJ stepped in. We already sent this district three demand letters, three chances to correct the course. They took none of the chances. So we took them to federal court.
2: We are ready and gearing up for one of the biggest fights of the ACLJ's life, because this is not just about what happened to this assembly. This is a long-standing precedent this school has set that her as a Christian will be targeted because of her faith.
3: For them to push our daughter into something that, and she was already in tears. So, and just tell her, you don't have a choice. We felt that that was very disrespectful and it was very harmful to our daughter.
2: Schools cannot force children to sit through material that is in violation of their religious beliefs. In fact, in Mahmoud, the court held that the school is required to give advance notice to parents and allow them to opt out if there is any material that the parent has said would in some way violate their religious beliefs.
0: She shouldn't have had to fight this hard. just to hold on to her faith in a public school. And unfortunately, she's not the only one. This back-to-school week, the ACLJ is standing with students and families across the country who've been told the same thing a teacher told our client, that they have no choice. But that's not true. And we're making sure school boards and administrators know that. And for this student, and for every other student like her, the ACLJ is here.
1: I know that Jesus loves everybody in my school, even the people who bullied me, even the people who tried to stop me from learning, from telling people about Jesus. He loves everybody.
2: By her standing up and being willing to send these demand letters and fight with a lawsuit, she's standing up for all children across this country, because there will be precedent set after this case.
0: The ACLJ isn't backing down. Because if this can happen to our client, it can happen to any student, in any classroom, in any state, including your child or grandchild. That's exactly why we fight these cases, and at no cost to the families we represent. Help us defend the religious freedoms of this student and countless others like her at aclj.org/school.
4: And Logan, I love showing these videos to our audience, because you can really understand. A lot of times we can talk about it. We can describe, you know, she's in elementary school and this is repeatedly happening. But seeing, putting, you know, the story together with that video and really understanding what's going on. These are real people. And when you stand with the ACLJ, as we fight diligently for her rights and for every other student's rights in that school system, to uphold what the Constitution and what the Supreme Court has ruled over and over and over again. Now, you know, these are real people. These are real students that are just trying to express their faith, just trying to talk to people, their friends, their peers. And they are, she used the word bully in there. Like, just imagine that, not just from peers, but from an administration bullying you. Not for, you know, contraband on campus. What was the contraband? Bible tracts. What was the offensive speech that she was saying? Telling her friends about God. When you can talk about politics in school, you can talk about offensive things that people may be offended about, but you bring up God and the heavy hand of the administration comes down. And yet the courage she has to still live in her faith and to even talk about it, when knowing that the administration has it out for her.
0: Look, even for the parents, I mean, that is not easy. It's not easy to go up against your school board. It's not easy to go up against the administration. Because, look, a lot of times, I don't know what the rules are in their state. If that's the only school they can go to in their area, public school system, I don't know how that all works locally. But you're probably pretty limited. So you know the word's going to get out there that you are a quote-unquote troublemaker. But that's why the ACLJ is going to get involved. That's why we've been involved in this case and we'll continue to get involved. And if you think, by the way, there's a chance this is happening to your kid, your grandkid, you can go to aclj.org/help and get in touch with somebody today. But it is back to school week. That's why I wanted to show you that video presentation. So I'm going to encourage you right now. We got 30 seconds left in this first half hour. We got a second half hour coming up. 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
7: Breaking news at Town Hall. I'm Bob Agnew in Washington. President Trump said yesterday his administration has entered a sweeping agreement with Venezuela that could give the U.S. access to vast amounts of untapped oil reserves.
8: President Trump, in a social media post announcing the agreement, said it was negotiated by Secretary of State Marco Rubio, Defense Secretary Pete Hegseth, and Venezuela's acting president Delcy Rodriguez. Rodriguez's government said in a statement the deal involves development of 17 fields with a proven potential of 65 billion barrels. It said the agreement could draw $100 billion in investment into Venezuela's oil industry and yield over $209 billion in taxes for Caracas. Ernie Bennett reporting.
9: Experts warn that you should not expect a significant drop in U.S. gasoline prices soon, despite access to all that oil. Arkansas Senator Tom Cotton says there is no need to rush and get into a bad deal with the Iranian regime just to bring the war to an end.
10: We can continue to keep that pressure on. We can keep the strait, certainly the southern side of the Strait of Hormuz, open to make sure we're getting out enough oil to keep gas prices under control for Americans. There's no reason for us to strike any kind of bad deal with the revolutionary fanatics in charge of Iran who have been trying to kill Americans for 47 years.
9: Cotton told the Salem Radio Network this week the U.S. should continue targeting entities that help Iran evade sanctions, especially those involved in oil exports. The Centers for Medicare and Medicaid Services is blocking more than $1 billion in potentially improper Medicare lab payments.
11: Dr. Oz, who heads the agency, says labs billed Medicare for tests that were never performed on patients to the tune of $1.6 billion. More than 150 lab providers have been booted from the program for alleged fraud. The Centers for Medicare and Medicaid Services says some of these labs performed tests that patients didn't even need. AI is now being used to flag suspicious billing patterns.
9: That's correspondent Laura Winters. More at Town Hall.
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9: A Dutch Drug Addiction Institute is warning about an ecstasy pill that resembles President Trump.
14: The pill contains PMMA, which is similar to MDMA, but slower acting, which can lead to overdosing. The institute issued a red alert on its website and is urging users to not take the pills. They have been found in green and yellow with NL and Trump stamped on them. No serious injuries or fatalities have yet been reported, but the institution cautions that the pills can cause overheating with possibly deadly consequences. I'm Lisa Dwyer.
9: An AP investigation published this month says that Joan Rubinger, a nurse practitioner who built a prominent sports medicine practice treating elite athletes, has been accused by the DEA of running a massive illegal opioid prescribing scheme. You'll find breaking news and analysis at townhall.com. A woman who thought it would be a good idea to spray paint a veterans monument on the National Mall in Washington, D.C., and to live stream herself doing it has now been indicted.
15: A Kentucky woman, Melissa Ferris, has been indicted by a federal grand jury for allegedly vandalizing the World War II memorial in Washington. Ferris, who claims to live in a camper, is suspected of spray painting the words "Clean Hands, Dirty Money" on the monument on August 13th and filling a fountain with bubbles. She admitted to the vandalism during a Facebook Live video before turning herself in.
16: It was me. I'm doing it. I did it. It's on camera.
15: Grand jurors indicted Ferris on charges of destroying a veterans memorial and destroying government property. U.S. Attorney Jeanine Pirro called it a despicable act that could carry penalties of up to 10 years in prison. President Trump referred to Ferris's case when he accused vandals of damaging the nearby reflecting pool. Jennifer King, Washington.
9: You'll find more of these stories at townhall.com. From Washington, I'm Bob Agnew.
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19: All right, welcome to the show, everybody. I'm your host, Kenny Michaels. It is great to be here today. What a show we got planned for you. I am so juiced. If you think before that I come to these shows with energy, these past shows I've done, I was a dead fish compared to what I am today. Let's go! Gold's rallying. Anyway, welcome to the show. I'm so stoked, people. I can't even tell you how many people tune into this show that are making great money in gold.

Go to YouTube, type in Striking Gold with Kenny Michaels. They should have Striking Gold with the good-looking, sexiest guy on radio, Kenny Michaels. But by the time you type all that in, the show will be over. So just type in Striking Gold with Kenny Michaels. By the way, follow me on Instagram. We're getting follower after follower after follower. I have 3 followers now. Keep going. Go to Instagram. Type in Striking Gold with Kenny Michaels. All right, before I tell you all the excitement about gold and silver, before I tell you what everyone's saying where gold is going, and hold on to your hat, I have to share something with you. There are very few places when I go out to eat, there are very few places that I can honestly say is the best meal I ever had. And I stumbled across a place that I just want to share with everybody. They're located in Temecula, California. Temecula, you know, the heart of, what is it, the wine country, right? So if you're a drinker of wine, I am not. I don't drink. But my wife does, loves her white wine. Anyway, Temecula, California, kind of San Diego area-ish. There is a restaurant called the Gambling Cowboy. Woohoo! The Gambling Cowboy, yeehaw! And it is the best steak I've ever had. There's a guy by the name of Daniel, who's the executive chef, who I got the pleasure of meeting. Ladies and gentlemen, this meal, I truly believe that the Lord has the recipes from Daniel. So when you go to heaven, the Lord serves the Gambling Cowboy steaks. I'm positive. So when you're in California next time, or you're in California, go to San Diego, go to Temecula, go to the Gambling Cowboy. I promise you it's the best meal you've ever had in your life. The brie cheese. Oh, my gosh. You got to get the brie appetizer. All right. Welcome to the show. I'm Kenny Michaels. This is Striking Gold. So gold and silver mania is finally here. That doesn't come from me. That comes from the Wall Street Journal. Gold and Sylvia. Gold and Sylvia. If you have a mania for Sylvia, good for you. But gold and silver mania is finally here, according to the Wall Street Journal. The Wall Street Journal says gold raises the value of money, so gold in your IRA raises its value. Unbelievable what's happening. JP Morgan, gold will hit an all-time high in 2026. There's not many months left in 2026. The surge is on. In the last week, gold shot up over $400 again, an ounce. We're almost to 5,000. Now, I am one of these people that does not like to toot my own horn, other than the fact I'm incredibly good looking. But I will share this. I told you so. I've been saying for months, you better get to gold. You're going to miss out. You're going to miss out on the greatest growth in your retirement account you've ever seen in your life, and the greatest growth on your cash in the bank you've ever seen in your life, if you don't move now into gold and silver. The rally is on. The global head of commodities from Goldman Sachs said this. He says, gold and silver prices are in the first inning. We're in the first inning. The game just started. We're in the first inning. He said, when the ninth inning gets here, people in gold and silver will see their life changed. Wow. When the ninth inning gets here. It's not going to extra innings. It's going to the ninth inning. And we're just in the first inning. So now's the time. And by the way, if you bought gold and silver through a retirement account or cash through one of my show's been running a couple years, since one of my shows, buy more. Hurry up. Your portfolio's already doing well, and it's going to explode here. Now's the time to add to it. And if you have yet to move your retirement account into gold and silver, you better do it now. The rally is on. The rally is on. Gold is almost to 5,000. Silver's over 70. Here we go. Let's go. The excitement is

0: is worldwide about what's happening. Worldwide. And our Treasury Secretary, Scott Bessent, listen to this, talks about gold this week. And I saved a clip of that for you to hear this. Scott Bessent is our Treasury Secretary. Someone asked him about gold. Listen to what Scott says about gold. Listen to this.
1: Gold can't have a fiscal problem. Gold cannot have a gigantic budget deficit.
0: Gold cannot have a fiscal problem. Gold cannot have a gigantic deficit. There you go. There you go. So that means your retirement account can't have a fiscal problem. And your retirement account can't have a deficit if you're in gold. Boom! That's why you move your retirement account. Ladies and gentlemen, the opportunity in front of you has arrived. There's no bigger excitement than the mania of gold and silver, what is going on right now. The amount of increase, the way gold has saddled up a rocket ship, so has silver. They've put a saddle on a rocket ship with SpaceX. And they said, Elon, send us to the moon, baby. And so here they are. Gold is strapped on one, silver strapped on another. They're holding hands. And they go, let's go. What was that guy from Madagascar? Put your hands up. It's more fun. What was that? King Julian. King Julian from Madagascar. Mary said, put your hands up. It's more fun. So gold is on a rocket ship. Silver's on a rocket ship. They got the hands up. It's more fun. They're going up. You got to join it right now. Call Golden Crest Metals at 888-406-6222. Again, 888-406-6222. They're there right now. Anybody that picks up that phone will be able to answer questions, get information from you. If you want to talk to me, they'll get you on my calendar. Or you can go directly to kennysgoldquiz.com. 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Move to gold and silver. You'll save in tax money. And according to this, the head of commodities at Goldman Sachs, he says when the ninth inning gets here, people in gold and silver will see their life changed. I've been saying it all along. I am not going to take credit for this. I hate people say, I told you so. I was right. I don't do that. But I am going to say, I told you so. And I've been screaming this whole time in the radio. If you don't hurry up and move to gold and silver, you will price yourself out of the greatest opportunity. You'll be a victim to higher taxes from your retirement account forever. And so will your heirs. Do yourself, do your heirs a favor. Move to God's money. Move to gold. Do it now. 888. 406-6222. That's Golden Crest Metals. They're the best in the business by far, pricing wise, customer service wise, buyback wise, you name it, and they're wise. So there you go. There you go. All right. The number to get me live here in studio is 888-961-0222. That is the number to get me live. I'm Kenny Michaels. This is Striking Gold. If you have questions about moving your retirement account into gold, call in the amazing Wendy. By the way, ladies and gentlemen, the amazing Wendy's on phones today answering your call here to the studio. Please, when you call in, Wendy just became a grandma for the first time to a gorgeous little girl, okay? And me being a grandpa, right, to a gorgeous little boy, and she's a grandma to a gorgeous little girl, when you call in, congratulate Wendy on being a grandma. It's the most exciting time in someone's life. Trust me, I've experienced it, and there is no better joy than having a grandkid. So, anyway, Wendy just became a grandma. Wendy doesn't look like a grandma, but what do grandmas look like? Some people say, well, they got gray hair, glasses, you know, whatever. Not everybody's got gray hair and glasses. Some of us have no hair and no glasses. That's me, right? But anyway, when you call in, make sure you congratulate Wendy, okay? All right, the number to get me live, 888-961-0222. That's the number to get me live. I'm Kenny Michaels. This is Striking Gold. What a hell of an exciting time to be moving into gold and silver. All right, so it was bankdive.com. You think, well, who's that? Who's that? Bankdive.com came out with an article this week. You got to hear this. It says that the federal banking system is not prepared for the AI surge that is coming that will create bank failures. We already know the federal banking system shows north of $500 billion in hidden losses. We already know this. Take those losses, take AI, the banks are not prepared. They're anticipating more and more bank failures coming up. What does that mean to you? Well, some of you have an IRA with your bank. Get that moved into gold. We already know you should be doing that. But what about cash in the bank? What happens there? You say, well, Mr. Michaels, calm down. I'm insured by the FDIC. No, you're not. They say you are. But of course, the FDIC has 1.3 cents for every dollar that's out there. So if your bank went belly up tomorrow, it'd take you 5 to 7 years to see your money. You call that insured? What do you do in the meantime? Ah, the solution. If you took your money out of the bank and you bought physical gold and silver, and that gold and silver was shipped to you and it's in your home and it's shiny and it's beautiful and it's gorgeous and it's stunning, kind of like me. And then you ever needed money, you could turn around and sell those metals back to Golden Crest Metals and they buy it back, the best buyback in the industry, no fees, no commissions. And then they send you the money and you never have to worry about the FDIC. How sweet is that? How sweet is that? Okay. And so with all this talk of bank failures, with all this talk that the bank isn't prepared for the AI surge that we're experiencing, it's scary to know that where you put your money, that institution isn't prepared. That's scary to know. I ask a lot of you when you talk to me during the week, I say, how much do you trust the federal banking system? Most people say, Mr. Michaels, I don't. Okay, do you always make it a habit of giving people you don't trust your money? I don't. Sure. I have money in the bank because I have to pay bills, right? All of us do, right? Right? We have car insurance, right? I need money in the bank. My wife needs an ice cream or something. Or chocolate mousse or something. So I got to have money in the bank. And you should see the chocolate mousse my wife buys. She buys the expensive stuff. This is not some whipped up from Jell-O. You know, this is some Beverly Hills chocolate mousse. Stuff's expensive. I had to take a second mortgage on my home to get her last chocolate mousse. Crazy. Anyway, so I keep a little money in the bank for the mousse. But the point is, the bulk of my money is in gold. The bulk of my money is in silver because I trust God. I trust real money. I trust that it'll grow because it always does. Remember a couple of weeks ago, I played a video from you from Kevin O'Leary, Mr. Wonderful. When he said gold always goes up in value and it has for thousands of years. Now, all of a sudden, here we go. The rally is on. I will be willing to bet that by the time I do the show next week, gold will be over 5,000 an ounce. So if you want to take advantage and you don't want to miss out, this is your moment. Call Golden Crest Metals, 888-406-6222. Again, 888-406-6222. You can call right now. They are there right now, by the way. Okay, anybody you get there will help you. None of them are as good looking as I am. Be prepared for good service, but not the most attractive people in the world. That's okay. If you want attractive, you go to kennysgoldquiz.com and you get me, the good looking, sexiest guy on radio, and I will help you. All right, we're going to go to the phones. The phones are starting to go a little crazy here. The number to get me live, 888-961-0222. We're going to talk to Karen in Arizona. So let's go to Karen. Karen, welcome to the show.
2: Well, thank you.
0: You're welcome. Karen, are you there?
2: I'm here.
0: Okay.
2: Can you hear me?
0: I can hear you. What is your question?
2: I'm thinking of buying gold and silver. I've been thinking about it for a long time, and I kind of have been missing the boat here.
0: Well, you really haven't missed the boat yet. The boat's still docked, so they're still waiting for last-minute scragglers to board. right? Like, they've already done pre-boarding. For those of you who need more time, please pre-board the gold ship. For those of you traveling with families or small children or need a little extra time to board, you may board. But now pre-boarding is over, Karen. The boat is still there. You can get on. Listen, listen. According to JP Morgan Chase, they said gold will hit an all-time high in 2026. We got 3 months to go. How exciting is this next 3 months going to be? So you have not missed the boat, but you got to do it now. Now, were you looking to do this with a retirement account, or were you looking to do it with cash?
2: Probably, then I just want to put it on a card that I have lots of credit on.
0: Yeah, so you can't buy it with a card. You're either going to have to do a check or a bank wire. Okay. And the minimum investment is $10,000 when you do a cash transaction. If you rolled over a retirement account, the minimum rollover is $25,000. Okay. But so you can't do a card. You're going to have to do a check or bank wire. Okay.
2: Okay.
0: And what you do is you call up Golden Crest Metals. Their number is 888-406-6222. Or if you want me to help you, get on your computer, your phone, your neighbor's computer, whatever you got to do, and go to kennysgoldquiz.com. Answer a couple questions. It'll come to my email. And sometime today when I have a break, I'm on radio all day, but sometime today when I have a break, I will give you a call and help you move forward. Does that sound good to you?
2: Yeah, that sounds good.
0: Okay, do you have any questions about buying?
2: Well, I think everybody's skeptical.
0: Well, nobody is skeptical about gold. If you're skeptical about gold, but you're not skeptical in the federal banking system, then people who feel that way need therapy. Because you cannot be skeptical of something real. You can be skeptical of something that isn't real. Yes, I agree. You cannot be skeptical of something that is real, something that has proven itself. Gold has proven itself. It's proven itself.
2: Okay.
0: Nothing to be skeptical about. Okay?
2: Okay.
0: All right.
2: Uh-huh.
0: All right. Any other questions?
2: No. So where am I going again? What am I supposed to do here? Tell me again.
0: Yeah. Call Golden Crest Metals. Their number's 888-406-
2: Wait a second. My pen ran out.
0: Your pen ran out. Okay. See, ma'am, if you had gold, you'd be able to afford a better pen, and then you wouldn't be running out of ink. Okay. Call 888.
2: Go ahead.
0: Okay. 888-406-6222.
2: Okay.
0: And they're
2: Thank
0: there
2: you.
0: Right now.
2: You
0: got it. Bye-bye. All right. The number to get me live, 888-961-0222. That's the number to get me live here in studio. I'm Kenny Michaels, the good-looking Kenny Michaels. This is Striking Gold. All right. Listen carefully. Here we go. The Wall Street Journal had an article, and this is where the rest of this show is going to go for a while. It says, having money in traditional IRAs, 401ks, etc., will handcuff people who want to retire or are in retirement account. What do they mean by handcuff you? Well, because from your money, when you take it out, you're handcuffed because you don't get it all because Uncle Sam gets a lot of it. That's just the way retirement accounts work. However, that's the way retirement accounts work that are invested in paper, stocks, bonds, mutual funds. Yes. It says people having money in traditional IRAs and 401ks will handcuff people who want to retire. That's what the Wall Street Journal says. However, it's not like that when you go to gold. Gold is outperforming the stock market. Gold and silver are outperforming the stock market. So imagine if I said to you, hey, You can invest in something. You can invest in something that's doing better than the market. It's a safe haven, meaning it's safer than the market. It's low risk, always has been. When we take it out, we have an option to pay a lot less tax. Think about it. And we get a lot of growth. Well, that sounds like a winner to me, man. That would be like somebody saying, I'll treat you to the gambling cowboy for steak. That's a winner to me, baby. Or what if I said to you, if you don't want to do that, ma'am or sir, well, then I could put your money somewhere where it's very high risk, incredibly volatile, and when you take money out, you're going to pay a lot of tax money. If you say, well, that sounds better to me, you need therapy. End of story. And I have a good therapist if you need one. Let me know. I'll refer you to somebody who's very, very good. Because at retirement age, or near retirement age, and some of you have heard me say this even to you when you've called me directly, it is not about how much money you make when you hit a certain age. Yes, when you're 30 and you're 40, maybe I'll give you even 50. You're hustling to make more money. I get it. I understand. But you get to an age where making money is not as important as keeping your money. That's why you go to gold. The surge is on. The rally is on. Gold is soaring. Silver is soaring. This is the most exciting time to be in gold. If you move to gold, get more. If you haven't moved to gold, do it now. Call Golden Crest Metals, 888-406-6222. They're there right now. Or go to kennysgoldquiz.com. We're going to take a quick break. When we come back, we're going to continue this show. And there is something I want to tell you about what Yahoo reported about where everybody's headed, and something about Rand Paul and the audit he did on Fort Knox. Very exciting. Don't touch that radio dial. I'm Kenny Michaels. This is Striking Gold. We'll be right back.
1: Gold can't have a fiscal problem. Gold cannot have a gigantic budget deficit.
3: Breaking news at Town Hall. I'm Bob Agnew in Washington. President Trump said yesterday his administration has entered a sweeping agreement with Venezuela that could give the U.S. access to vast amounts of untapped oil reserves.
4: President Trump, in a social media post announcing the agreement, said it was negotiated by Secretary of State Marco Rubio, Defense Secretary Pete Hegseth, and Venezuela's acting president, Delcy Rodriguez. Rodriguez's government said in a statement the deal involves development of 17 fields with a proven potential of 65 billion barrels. It said the agreement could draw $100 billion in investment into Venezuela's oil industry and yield over $209 billion in taxes for Caracas. Bernie Bennett reporting.
3: Experts warn that you should not expect a significant drop in U.S. gasoline prices soon, despite access to all that oil. Arkansas Senator Tom Cotton says there is no need to rush and get into a bad deal with the Iranian regime just to bring the war to an end.
5: We can continue to keep that pressure on. We can keep the strait, certainly the southern side of the Strait of Hormuz, open to make sure we're getting out enough oil to keep gas prices under control for Americans. There's no reason for us to strike any kind of bad deal with the revolutionary fanatics in charge of Iran who have been trying to kill Americans for 47 years.
3: Cotton told the Salem Radio Network this week the U.S. should continue targeting entities that help Iran evade sanctions, especially those involved in oil exports. The Centers for Medicare and Medicaid Services is blocking more than $1 billion in potentially improper Medicare lab payments.
6: Dr. Oz, who heads the agency, says labs billed Medicare for tests that were never performed on patients to the tune of $1.6 billion. More than 150 lab providers have been booted from the program for alleged fraud. The Centers for Medicare and Medicaid Services says some of these labs perform tests that patients didn't even need. AI is now being used to flag suspicious billing patterns.
3: That's correspondent Laura Winters. More at Town Hall.
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3: A Dutch Drug Addiction Institute is warning about an ecstasy pill that resembles President Trump.
6: The pill contains PMMA, which is similar to MDMA, but slower acting, which can lead to overdosing. The institute issued a red alert on its website and is urging users to not take the pills. They have been found in green and yellow with NL and Trump stamped on them. No serious injuries or fatalities have yet been reported, but the institution cautions that the pills can cause overheating with possibly deadly consequences. I'm Lisa Dwyer.
3: An AP investigation published this month says that Joan Rubinger, a nurse practitioner who built a prominent sports medicine practice treating elite athletes, has been accused by the DEA of running a massive illegal opioid prescribing scheme. You'll find breaking news and analysis at townhall.com. A woman who thought it would be a good idea to spray paint a veterans monument on the National Mall in Washington, D.C., and to live stream herself doing it, has now been indicted.
9: A Kentucky woman, Melissa Ferris, has been indicted by a federal grand jury for allegedly vandalizing the World War II memorial in Washington. Ferris, who claims to live in a camper, is suspected of spray painting the words "Clean Hands, Dirty Money" on the monument on August 13th and filling a fountain with bubbles. She admitted to the vandalism during a Facebook Live video before turning herself in.
10: It was me. I'm doing it. I did it. It's on camera.
9: Grand jurors indicted Ferris on charges of destroying a veterans memorial and destroying government property. U.S. Attorney Jeanine Pirro called it a despicable act that could carry penalties of up to 10 years in prison. President Trump referred to Ferris's case when he accused vandals of damaging the nearby reflecting pool. Jennifer King, Washington.
3: You'll find more of these stories at townhall.com. From Washington, I'm Bob Agnew.
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0: Okay, we're back. I'm Kenny Michaels. This is Striking Gold. You can follow me on Instagram. Go to Striking Gold with Kenny Michaels. You can also watch this show being done live on YouTube. Again, go to Striking Gold with Kenny Michaels. 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The rally is on. I'm betting we're going to hit 5,000 or more by the end of the week is my guess. So hurry up. Take advantage of this. We are going to record highs right now for silver and gold. This is exciting as hell. So call them at 888-406-6222. Or if you want me to help you, go to kennysgoldquiz.com. You can call into the show at 888-961-0222. Grandma Wendy is on phones today. She'll be handling the calls. I said earlier, Wendy doesn't look like a grandma. She looks more like a great-grandma. No, I'm teasing. But anyway, Wendy is on phones today. She just became a grandma for the first time. So congratulate her when you do call in, please. It's an exciting time. She has a beautiful little granddaughter. And so here we go. We reach that next journey of our life like me. I have a grandson. We reach that next journey where grandparents have rights. I just want to say that. Grandparents have rights. We have the right to spoil. We have the right to give them back when their pants are dirty. We have the right to have ice cream first, dinner for dessert, right, with our grandchild. We have the right to give them the big candy bars at Halloween, not the little cheap junk. We have that right. Those are grandparents' rights. So Wendy now has inherited those rights. All right, listen carefully. There was a giant article on Yahoo Finance that talked about how countries all over the world are ditching the U.S. dollar. They're ditching the dollar. They're playing dollar ditch. See, remember doorbell ditch? Ding dong, and you run like hell so they don't catch you. Remember doorbell ditch? I used to do that all the time. Ding dong. Okay. And then when they opened the door, they saw there was nobody there, and they became a ding dong because there was nobody there. All right, anyway, doorbell ditch. Yeah, well, countries are ditching the dollar. And where are they going? They're going to gold. And the article on Yahoo says that if countries all over the world are ditching the dollar to increase their worth, shouldn't you? That's what it said. Shouldn't you? Blew my mind. Shouldn't you? And if you think about it, they also said, gold raises the value of your money. When your money is in gold, your money goes up. The value of your money goes up. So think about it logically. If your IRA is in gold, what happens? Goes up. And because gold and silver is private, it's a private investment, it allows you, the senior, to keep more of your money. Now you say, well, don't pick on me. I'm a senior. So am I. So am I. I am a senior. I am 64. Ladies and gentlemen, I'm well aware that when you see me, you're like, there's no way this dude is 64. There's no way. When I work out at the gym and I'm lifting weights, you should see these young kids. They're like, dude, how old are you? And I say, I'm 86. And they're like, 86? You look phenomenal. I said, thank you. Okay. The point I'm getting at is as a senior, we have to take the extra step to make sure what we worked for is ours, because nobody will protect us except us. And as seniors, we have to band together. When I involve myself in something as a senior, that has helped me a great deal. I have a duty and a moral duty and an ethical duty to share it with other seniors. And gold and silver has worked for me. It has worked for me. So if it works for me, because I have the right products, it will work for you. If you get the same products I have, how do you do it? Well, you got two options. You can go to kennysgoldquiz.com and I'll help you. 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Call them. They're there right now. Right now. They'll pick up the phone. You call over there. They'll say, thank you for calling Golden Crest Metals, the home of striking gold with the sexiest dude on radio, Kenny Michaels. My name is so-and-so. How can I help you? And they'll begin the process. I have a duty as a senior to share with you what works for me as a senior. I'm not interested in making more money at my age, but I am interested in keeping my money. I want to know that it will be there when I need it. I've asked this question a month ago, and I'll ask it again. How many of you tuning into this show, listen carefully to this question and don't lie, because I know the answer already. So if you lie, I'll know you're lying. How many of you feel comfortable that your retirement money will be there when you need it if you left it where it is with everything going on in this country? If you say not very comfortable, when in doubt, get out. But if you asked me that question, and I'm in gold and silver, I'd say 10,000%. I'm comfortable it'll be there because it always has been. I'm in real money. You're in fantasy. If I said to you, how much do you trust Wall Street? If your answer is, well, I don't. Well, why are you invested with someone you don't trust? Do you trust God? Yes, Mr. Michaels, I trust God. Then why are you not in God's money? I mean, guys, this is common sense, right? This is common sense. When the Wall Street Journal said this week, having money in traditional IRAs and 401ks, etc., will handcuff people who want to retire, that is scary news. But when you're in gold, you're sold. Because gold is a low-risk investment. There's tax breaks being in gold that you can't get anywhere else. And it's outperforming anything else. That's a recipe for a yummy chocolate cake in the microwave, 10 seconds melted with an ice-cold glass of milk. You can't get better than that. Will it widen your hips? It will. But will being in gold in your retirement account widen your money with your hips? It will. Now let's talk about silver. Seeking Alpha says silver is the ultimate asset to own. Here's why they say that. First off, there's a shortage. How great is that? We're investing in something that there's less of. And while there's less of it, the demand for it is astronomical. AI development needs silver to operate, and AI is surging. Electric car needs silver to operate. Tesla is begging for more silver, Solar. Builders today are building homes, giving you solar panels. They need silver. Southern California Edison is now using silver in the window panes or something to help keep the heat in. So the demand for silver is there. Off the charts, actually. But the supply is very low. They're mining less and less of it. So you're investing in something where there's low supply, high demand. That's why they're saying silver is the ultimate asset to own. Now, I am not a fan of you moving your IRA just into silver or just into gold. When you do move your IRA or you take cash from the bank and buy physical gold and silver, you should buy both. It's good to have both because there are days silver goes on a run and gold stays quiet. Shh, silver, your turn, go. And silver, run. Okay? And then there's days gold says, hey, little brother, sit back, watch the pro at hand. And then gold takes off. And he's run. And if you own both, you're going to run to an easy retirement. Okay? Now's the time. The surge is on. If you've been paying attention to what gold is doing, it's unbelievable what's happening. I told you months ago this was going to happen. I told you. Here's what I said about a show about, I don't know, 5 weeks ago, I think. I said, there's going to come a time. Listen carefully. I said, there's going to come a time when gold's going to run, silver's going to run, regardless of what oil prices do. At some point, gold's going to ignore oil and say, I'm the boss, applesauce. Understand, rubber band? And oil's going to say, yes, I do, tennis shoe. And gold's going to say, shut your lip, potato chip. And then they'll say, don't get wise, bubble eyes, or I'll cut you down to peanut size. Right? And so at the end of the day, gold has now stood up and said, oil, you're taking a backseat to me. Because I am the Lord's money. We've hit that point. In the past several months, gold has gone up and come down because oil prices have been going up because the war with Iran. Gold has realized that the war with Iran is not ending anytime soon. And it's now ignoring oil prices, and it's making its own run. This is what the banks have been talking about. Remember, months ago, I said Wells Fargo saying gold's going to double. I said Bank of America said silver's going to triple. Citibank now says silver's going to triple. JP Morgan said we're in the gold era. Gold's going to take off. Trump is all about gold. Trump tweeted, make gold, make America gold again. Why did he tweet that? Because Rand Paul. I talked about this last week. Rand Paul did an audit of Fort Knox. And after that audit, he put out a survey on X asking Americans how many of you would like to be back on the gold standard. He got an overwhelming 80% want to go back to the gold standard. So Rand Paul took that survey, gave it to the Trumpster. And what did he tweet? Make MAGA, make America gold again. Rand Paul is all in on gold. Now, there's something I'm going to say here, and I don't care if you're listening to this show, whether you're Democrat or Republican. I don't care because what I'm about to say is true. Listen carefully. We all know that when Trump does something, anything, if he goes to the bathroom, the Democrats push back on everything Trump does, right? They don't like anything he does. They bag on him, this and that. Whether you're Democrat or Republican, I don't care. But listen to what I'm telling you. Everything Trump does, the other side pushes back. They push back. They have an issue, an argument. They poo-poo it. The only thing they never push back on is when Trump talks about gold. Have you noticed that? Have you noticed that the other side never pushes back when Trump talks about gold? And the reason that is because you have to be a certified idiot to push back on real money. Think about it. You'd have to be certifiedly nuts to disagree with real money. And the other reason they don't push back is because they all own gold. I'm willing to bet our entire government in Congress owns gold. Of course. Of course they own gold. That's why they make a lot of money and pay less money, because they own gold. I guarantee you, just about every member of Congress owns gold. And they should. Well, first of all, they're all seniors, for crying out loud. They're all seniors. Think about it. Don't you ever wonder how many people in Congress are under the age of 59 and a half? Probably two. Right? They're all seniors. And where do you think their money is? It's in gold. The Democrats don't trust the Republicans, so the Democrats go to gold. And the Republicans don't trust the Democrats, so the Republicans go to gold. And the independents don't trust either one of them, and they go to gold. You don't think Congress has gold? So if they have gold, and it's working for them, and they're seniors, and I have gold, and it's working for me, and I'm senior, then guess what? If you're a senior, it works for you. The best thing about gold is it doesn't discriminate. And what did Scott Bessent say? He said, gold does not have a, what do you say, a money here.
1: Gold can't have a fiscal problem. Gold cannot have a gigantic budget deficit.
0: Gold cannot have a fiscal problem. Gold cannot have a giant deficit. There you go. That's our Treasury Secretary of this country. So, want to be like Congress? Move to gold. 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So you all heard about the Rand Paul thing. That's huge. Okay. Rand Paul is behind the scenes, another guy trying to get Trump to take us to the gold standard. He asked Americans, how many of you want to be on the gold standard? Had an 80% overwhelming yes. Because when we were on the gold standard, we were rich as a country. We were rich. until President Nixon took us off the gold standard. Since 1971, the dollar's lost 85% of its value. That's nuts. Cuckoo. But since 1971, gold has values increased 12,580%. 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They're the only company endorsed by Bloomberg nationwide. I love that. And you get educated, thoroughly educated with Golden Crest. I personally, if you go to kennysgoldquiz.com, I'll educate the hell out of you. And I'll make sure you get the right products so you benefit from the movement. Wall Street Journal, gold and silver mania is finally here. Notice they say finally, because we've been dealing with the war, dealing with oil, dealing with all this crazy nonsense stuff. Gold went up, gold went down, gold went up, gold went down. Because gold wasn't sure where we were headed. Gold has finally said, I'm tired of being a jack in a box. I'm doing what I'm supposed to do. I'm going up. Silver, join me. Hi-ho, silver, and away! And gold and silver has strapped the saddle on two rocket ships. They called Elon. They said, Elon, my name is Gold. My partner here is Silver. We understand you're SpaceX. Take us to the moon. And we're on our way. You have not yet missed the boat on gold and silver. You will if you wait much longer. Now is the time for the greatest growth you'll ever see. And keeping your money. That's what's most important. Okay. I'm going to share this. Gold and silver is on a tear. This is not ending anytime soon. If you already bought gold and silver from this show, congrats. Great job. You're doing phenomenal. Buy more. Now's the time to get greedy with the metal. Get greedy with the metal. Imagine being greedy in something where you keep more of the money and Uncle Sam gets less. Imagine being greedy on something that's outperforming everything. How great is this? You've earned the right. You're a senior. You've earned the right to have the best retirement possible. You've earned that right. And no one's going to help you except you. So call Golden Crest Metals. They'll do it. They'll help you. Nobody else will. 888-406-6222, or you can go to kennysgoldquiz.com. All right, I'm going to recap very quickly. Wall Street Journal saying having money in traditional IRAs and 401ks that are in stocks will handcuff people who want to retire due to taxes. That's why you go to gold. Okay, silver, the ultimate asset to own. That's what they're saying. JP Morgan, gold will hit an all-time high in 2026. That's exciting as hell. The head of commodities at Goldman Sachs says we are just in the first inning of gold and silver price. Just the first inning. Shohei's just warming up. Just the first inning. He said, when the ninth inning comes, people in gold and silver will see a life change. Rand Paul did a survey. 80% of America wants to be on the gold standard. Scott Bessent says it doesn't have a deficit. I'm telling you. Call Golden Crest Metals right now, 888-406-6222. 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Or want me to help you? 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You get the good-looking Brad Pitt of Precious Metals. 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Ladies and gentlemen, they say there's going to be bank failures coming up. Protect your money there. Move to gold. What an exciting time. Thanks for tuning into the show. I am the good-looking Kenny Michaels, the Brad Pitt of Precious Metals, the sexiest guy on radio. We will see you next week. Bye-bye.

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6: Breaking news at Town Hall. I'm Bob Agnew in Washington. Poor weather has temporarily hampered aerial rescue operations in Nepal as the search for thousands of missing people in areas devastated by catastrophic flash floods along the border with China. It is a fourth day. Rescue workers and military personnel have been working around the clock. Correspondent Victoria Milko reports from a busy military aid relief site.
7: Military aid relief sites that's been set up as a makeshift place for people to come. We're seeing helicopters coming and going, delivering aid, sometimes bringing people that they find in the search and rescue efforts. You see military officials everywhere right now. There's people that have rappel gear as if they're going to go into the field on the next helicopter. We have people waiting outside the perimeter, looking at lists to see if their family members' names on there for the lost or rescued.
6: And close to 700 people known to be dead. 3,000 are still missing and unaccounted for. Arkansas Senator Tom Cotton told the Salem Radio Network he expects China, or rather the country of Iran, to try and launch an October surprise to throw off the election.
8: The leaders in Iran certainly take note of American politics and our political calendar.
6: He also says China's been helping Iran with its oil supply. Jurors in the Lindsey Clancy murder trial home for the weekend.
9: Jurors have been excused for the day after not reaching a verdict in the Lindsey Clancy murder trial in Plymouth, Massachusetts. Clancy's defense attorney, Kevin Reddington, says jurors asked to see the bloody knife that Clancy used in an attempt to take her own life and bags of pill bottles during Friday's deliberations. Jurors must decide if Clancy is criminally responsible for killing her three children. Reddington says he can't predict the outcome.
10: No, I have no idea. They work hard. It's been a long trial and I have faith in the jury system.
9: He also says it does not surprise him that the jury went home and was not sequestered.
6: And that report from correspondent Lisa Dwyer. More of these stories at townhall.com.
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6: A federal judge has once again paused President Trump's effort to change how mail-in ballots are handled, and that's creating a few new question marks heading into the midterm elections. Those ballots are just soon to be sent out to voters. Correspondent Ken Lorman has more.
14: The judge issued a temporary nationwide two-week injunction blocking implementation of the administration's postal service order. The rule is intended to strengthen election safeguards by requiring states to submit voter rolls for verification before certain mail ballots are delivered.
6: The Food and Drug Administration has given Juul Labs a go-ahead to sell a new version of its e-cigarette and tobacco and menthol-flavored pods, marking another win for the company after it got clearance last year to keep its vapes on U.S. store shelves. The regulator said Friday that the company's new Juul 2 products offer greater benefits to the health of the population than risks. Breaking news at townhall.com. Federal Reserve Chair Kevin Warren signaled on Friday the Federal Reserve is not ruling out an interest rate hike.
15: And while this summer's PCE and CPI readings were better than expected, they do not tell me that underlying trends have meaningfully improved.
6: Warren opting for a less is more approach in communicating in his first few months on the job, and he emphasized his commitment to not giving forward guidance for the most part. Trade tensions remain high between the U.S. and Canada, the Commerce Secretary Howard Lutnick telling reporters talks collapsed because of Canadian politics.
16: So there's the Sovereignty Party trying to run, and they're in the lead in Quebec. And so this was Mark Carney manufacturing something that would try to keep them from winning.
6: So Lutnick says that Canada's Prime Minister Mark Carney actually thinks fighting with Washington about trade makes for...
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19: 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One of our co-hosts, Smokin' Jim Frazier, passed away this week. And I want to send my condolences to his family and police, prayers to his family and to the show for Smokin' Jim's passing. And Smokin' Jim, I got one thing to say. Rest in peace, my friend. Thank you.
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21: And good afternoon and welcome to another edition of the Sports Corner Radio Show. My name is Ralph Williams. I'm your host along with Smokin' Jim Frazier, Claudia Rosano, and Luther Dupree. Today we have a very special show for you today. We are going to talk about the best NFL defense of all time. And that's every team, whatever. 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And we'll get into that shortly. And we're here on 1250 AM, The Answer, 92.5 on the FM dial and online at 12:50 a.m. The Answer, pgh.com.

0: 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All right, guys, good afternoon. Great being here with you today. Luther, Claudio, Smoke, and Jim, we'll start with you, Luther. How are you today? Let's get started here. Defensive line, best defensive line. Go.
1: Oh, man, listen, we start off with defensive line. I'm going to start it off with Joe Green. Mean Joe, there is no Steel Curtain without Mean Joe Green. Then I got Reggie White as my defensive end, the minister of defense. Not only would he get the sack, he'd give you a prayer after he sacked you and pray for your whole family. And then I got Sweet Bruce. If you ever heard him talk, you know why I call him Bruce, Sweet Bruce. He had the all-time sack record for a long time, great defensive end. And then you got to put in Aaron Donald from Pittsburgh, Penn Hills area, just dominant, led his team to the sack. There was nobody leading sacks in our modern era from the defensive tackle position like him. He was a beast. You know, they used to change the rules for linebackers like the Lawrence Taylor, but you had to change it for Aaron Donald. Those are my four defensive linemen, Reggie White, Bruce Smith, Joe Green, Aaron Donald.
0: All righty. Claudia Rosano, good afternoon. How are you today?
2: What's going on, Ralph, Jim, and Luther? Always good to be on with you guys. Thank you.
0: All right. Likewise. Go ahead with your defensive line.
2: Defensive end. You have to go with the guy who invented the word sack and the head slap, Deacon Jones. And not only was he strong and powerful, but he was quick. And he was underrated with his speed, but Deacon Jones. On the other end, Jack Youngblood, another guy who was very quick, strong, great moves. He wasn't just a bull rush guy. He was all pro. He was on the all-decade team in the 70s, played in the Super Bowl with a broken leg, one of the all-time greats. Loved him, followed his career pretty much from day one. Defensive tackle, you got to go with Joe Green, given credit for actually turning an organization around, which is the Pittsburgh Steelers. And his name is synonymous with all-time great defensive football players. And defensive tackle, when you play 15 years and you make the Pro Bowl 14 years and earn the respect of offensive linemen and players throughout his era, and really was a mistake-free type defensive tackle. Chuck Knox used to coach him as well and said the man never made a mistake during a game because he worked on things so hard in practice, and that's Merlin Olsen. So I have three L.A. Rams, Deacon Jones, Jack Youngblood on the ends, tackles, Joe Green, and Merlin Olsen.
1: How many Super Bowls did they win, Claudio?
2: That's all right.
1: I'm asking, how many Super Bowls did they win?
2: Jim, I believe the phrase is, for me, these are my four starting linemen. Four, they won four Super Bowls, Joe Green.
0: All right, guys.
2: You know what, that's a good point, but for me, again, there's different things, just like when the coaches, we talk about coaches, there's different things and eras. You know, was Bruce Smith better than any of these guys? I don't believe so. Reggie White could be in this era. Oh, he could. He could definitely be in there. Reggie White definitely.
1: Green Bay would do
2: Aaron, Aaron Donald, no. Aaron Donald does not belong on, he's not better than any of these four guys.
1: What?
2: In my opinion. Yeah.
1: Aaron Donald led the Rams to the championship. Oh, man. Okay.
2: What championship? I'm a historian. Smoke and Jim, I'm a historian. There's football before the 90s, Luther.
1: I'm a historian, too. That's how I know that it went many Super Bowls, your list.
0: All right, Luke and Jim Frazier, go ahead, and then we'll go to a break. Go ahead.
3: All right. Thanks, Ralph. I'm going to a 53.

0: defense. That's what I really like.
1: Oh, my gosh.
2: You know that was coming, Lou.
1: He's going to have 10.
0: The defensive end, Reggie White. Defensive tackle, Mean Joe Green. I emphasize Mean. Out. This is Bruce Smith. He missed a playoff game in Pittsburgh because he had a runny nose. Plus, when he was at Virginia Tech, he beat out the Gateway great Nate Gay, and that I won't forgive. Out. Aaron Donald, he quit on his team. A lot of quit in Penn Hills. Honorable mention, Merlin Olsen, 14 Pro Bowls, Julius Peppers. Now, my other defensive end, Deacon Jones, two-time NFL Defensive Player of the Year, over 200 unofficial sacks, all-decade team, all 75th anniversary team, all 100th anniversary team, and the Rams retired as number 75, Lau Alzado. Has to be on that list. He was mean, vicious, ever offensive lineman feared him. And last but not least, he has to be on this list, J.J. Watt.
3: Yes, yes.
0: Three-time defensive player of the year, J.J. Watt, over 115 sacks.
3: All right. When we come back after these words, more of the Sports Corner Radio Show. 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

0: All right, we're back here at the Sports Corner Radio Show, a special show today. We are talking about the best defense, and also we're going to go into the best coaches in the NFL. So let's get we're on the defensive line right now. Smoke and Jim and Claudio and Luther gave theirs. Now I'm going to give mine. Okay, I'm going with Chris Dolman. I'm also going with Richard Dent, L.C. Greenwood, and Joe Green. Those are my guys right there.
1: So good job. Good job, Ralph. Good job.
0: Yeah, that's my four right there. Yeah, Chris Dolman, former Pitt player. And, you know, so an honorable mention, John Randall, honorable mention. So there you go. And that's my defensive line. Okay, let's get into linebackers. We'll go inside linebackers. Go ahead, Luther.
2: All right. Inside linebackers, it's so hard. I considered Mike Singletary. I considered a lot of
1: there you go.
2: Dick Butkus. I'm going to go with Dick Butkus as my linebacker, ferocious middle linebacker, intensity, tackling ability. I loved everything about him. When you think about a linebacker, you look it up in a dictionary, you see a picture of Dick Butkus. Outside linebacker, I'm going to go with Lawrence Taylor, the greatest defensive player of all time, revolutionized the outside linebacker position. You know, didn't matter what he came in on, he was going to bring havoc. You know, didn't pay attention, would show up 5 minutes before the game and just destroy your offensive game plan. He was the first outside linebacker that offenses had to stop and plan for 30 minutes just on ways to slow him down. Also, at middle linebacker, you got to have Ray Lewis, the cut man. You know, he would do it on the field. He'd give you a dance before the game. He'd be talking. You know, Jerome Bettis knows about Ray Lewis. He was always tenderfoot when he came through that hole, and Ray Lewis was there. Ferocious, iconic, a leader, dominant. He's another guy who would preach and do all that stuff on the field, and he was a monster. Also, you got to talk about Jack Ham. I was trying to find a way to put him in there, but I'm going with the 4-3. Jack Ham, honorable mention. Derrick Brooks, honorable mention, since you guys are doing all these honorable mentions. But my top three, Lawrence Taylor, Dick Butkus, Ray Lewis, is who I would have.
0: Okay, Claudio Rosano, go ahead.
3: I think a linebacker, you got like Luther hit it on the head with Dick Butkus. Too bad he didn't play longer or play with a winning organization, because he would have really – stood out that much more. But he was tough on the run. Obviously, he was a big hitter, and he was better on. He was number one fumble recovery guy for years, and also he was better on the pass, especially early in his career, than people give him credit for. Jack Lambert, that guy just seemed to be everywhere. He was good with the pass, good with the run. He brought in a ton of intensity. So I got to go. And remember, I was not a Steeler fan growing up. So I'm being honest with you. Jack Lambert, and you got to go with Lawrence Taylor, because how many people say that he was the greatest defensive player of all time? So you got to put him in at linebacker. He was, again, could stop the run. I like the guys who did everything, and he certainly did.
0: All right, Smoking Jim Frazier.
1: Hey, great job, Luther and Claudio. I got to go with the captain of the defense. I'm going with a 3-4 defense, four linebackers. The captain of the defense got to be Ray Lewis. He's not the best linebacker of all time, but he's the best leader I've ever seen. This guy he can get everybody around him to play at a higher level, which was unbelievable. He watched more film than most quarterbacks. He was always prepared. He was always smart. Peyton Manning and Tom Brady would always say it was a chess match going against him, and he was really a hard worker. Mike Singletary's okay, but he can't touch Dick Butkus. Dick Butkus is the best that ever played the position in the middle. Lawrence Taylor, one outside linebacker. Before I give you the last outside linebacker, let me give some honorable mentions. Bill Romanowski, 16 years, four Super Bowls.
0: Yes.
1: Super Bowl, Super Bowl, 1,100 tackles, and he was mean. That's the thing I like about defense. When people is afraid to play against you, they're afraid to play against Bill Romanowski. How about Junior Seau, 12 Pro Bowls, 1,500 tackles, you know, and again, and the last outside linebacker is T.J. Watt, second fastest to 100 sacks, NFL record 22.5 sacks. Everybody talks about, even Claudio, my friend, talks about T.J. only had 11.5 sacks. Well, Aaron Donald, a three-time Defensive Player of the Year, only had one season where he had over 14 sacks. All of his seasons mainly was between 8 and 12 sacks. I mean, 11.5 sacks is like a running back. 11.5 sacks is like a running back running for 1,500 yards. T.J. Watt got to be on that list. T.J. Watt and J.J. Watt is the only two brothers on the all-time team.
2: Oh, my goodness.
0: All right, guys. All right. I got Kevin Green. I got Greg Lloyd. And it's not because I'm a Steeler person, but they were good linebackers. I thought Kevin Green brought it to you, and so did Greg Lloyd. I thought they were good. How about James Harrison? That's three, and then I'm going to go with one more, and I'm going to say London Fletcher from the Commanders, formerly the Redskins. Those are my guys. So there
1: good
0: you go.
1: Good job, Ralph. Those were all four good ones.
0: Oh, yeah, thank you very much. All right, guys, let's move on here. All right, we got about 4 minutes in this segment here, but we'll get started. Luther, your cornerbacks. Let's go with corners. Go ahead, Luther.
2: Listen, when you talk about corners, this is a very easy list for me. Of course, you got to go Mel Blunt, the most dominant cornerback for the Steelers in the 70s. He just beat you up, couldn't get off the line of scrimmage. You got to go Mel Blunt on one end, my first Steeler on this list, second Steeler. And also Primetime. You got to put Primetime, the most electrifying player in NFL history, known for his coverage skills. Nobody had more swagger. I mean, he would go into meetings during the draft. They wanted him to take a test. I believe it was the Giants. He said, what pick do you have? We have pick number 5. Oh, I'll be going way before then. Walked out, kind of what it sounds like something his son did during the draft. But you got to have Coach Prime. 53 interceptions. This guy did it all, man. 512 tackles. You talk about he's not tackling. 512 is pretty good. 53 interceptions, 10 forced fumbles, 23 total touchdowns. Just amazing. You got to have Dion, and you got to have Mel Blunt.
0: All right, Claudio Rosano.
3: Luther's starting to get back in my good side now. He picked two of my guys. Mel Blunt, again, for years, he was the – when you said cornerback, you mentioned Mel Blunt. And Dion Sanders, very under – I mean, he wasn't a big hitter, but he made more tackles than people gave him credit for, and he was always around the ball. And not only that, but he could bring it to the end zone and get six for you. I agree with Luther. And he always took the number one receiver. He looked at it as a challenge. He obviously had the physical attributes, but he also had the mentality to do that. And I agree with Luther, Dion, and Mel Blunt.
0: All right, Smoking, Jim Frazier.
1: All right, if we're just on cornerbacks, I like my cornerbacks that have position flexibility. Deion Sanders is number one there because of the punt returns. I consider punt returns as part of a defensive duty. Here's some honorable mention. Lem Barney, Mel Rimmer.
3: Lem Barney, very good. Very good.
1: Darrell Revis only had 7 Pro Bowls and 29 interceptions. Lester Hayes went to 11 Pro Bowls and had 39 interceptions and 18 interceptions in 1 year in 1980, including the playoffs. Those are my honorable mentions. And my last cornerback, again, I believe cornerbacks got to have position flexibility. In my book, that's how I look at cornerbacks. There's only one guy on this list in the history of the National Football League that could play 13 different positions, and from cornerback to safety to strong safety to slot to nickel to dime, etc. And that is Cooper Jeez.
2: What?
1: My starting set cornerback.
2: Hold on, Jim. Who are you? So it's Prime and Cooper DeGene?
1: For me?
2: Who was it?
1: I can't hear you. You're breaking up watching the NBA game. You're breaking up. Go ahead.
2: Nobody's watching it. I said, what did you say? So you named so many. It's hard to figure out. Who are you two?
1: My starting cornerbacks is Deion Sanders and Cooper DeGene.
2: Cooper DeGene. All right, guys.
0: We hey,
3: Jim, I love the Lem Barney and Lester Hayes. Excellent. Two excellent guys.
2: They would have been better than picking a guy going into his second year.
0: All right. When we come back after these words, more of the Sports Corner Radio Show special right after this. Hello, Ralph Williams here from the Ralph Williams Show. 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
0: Hello, Ralph Williams here from the Ralph Williams Show. 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
5: 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But-

0: All right, we're back here for our third and last segment of the Sports Corner Radio Show. We have a very special today. 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All right, guys. Mine are cornerbacks Mel Blunt, Rod Woodson, Darrell Revis, and Deion Sanders. That are my, those are my corners right there. Those are four of mine. All right. And now we're going to move on to safeties. All right. Go ahead, Luther. You start off safeties.
1: All right. When you talk about safeties, you got to go with Ronnie Lott. I mean, he was dominant. He had a all kind of skills, cornerback, free safety, strong safety. He could do it all. Multiple Super Bowl wins. That's very important on my list. You're not going to make my list if you don't have any Super Bowls on your record. All pro. You know, he was so dedicated to the game. His finger was in bad shape. They said, how could I play? He said, cut off the tip. And he cut it off and played anyway. Got to have Ronnie Lott. And this other safety position, I went back and forth. Ed Reed or Troy Polamalu. Unfortunately, I have to go with Ed Reed. He was just different. Great ball range, ball hawking, playmaking instincts. He could read offenses, anticipate plays. Him and Ray Lewis on that defense made them a nightmare to play against. Again, multiple Super Bowls, multiple Pro Bowls, Defensive Player of the Year. I got to go Ed Reed, Ronnie Lott.
0: All right, Claudia Rosano.
2: I like the guys who are thinkers, guys who can hit, and guys who could get interceptions. Ronnie Lott, obviously, he was the quarterback on the field, and he could hit, and he was tough. And again, he got a lot of interceptions, led the league in interceptions 2 years, I believe, and was on the all-time best. The 75th anniversary of the best players in the NFL. And the other guy nobody talks about, who, I watched him because I was a fan of his team. He could hit. He covered you. And he was also one of those guys. He got a lot of picks, yes. But he deflected a lot of balls. But he was one of the biggest hitters of his era. Him and Ronnie Lott were. And that's Kenny Easley of the Seattle Seahawks. My two safeties.
0: All right, Smoking Jim Frazier.
3: Hey, great job, Claudio. So many great safeties, and Kenny Easley truly was one of them. I guess Luther will never have Barry Sanders on his list, even though he loves him because he didn't make the Super Bowl. But I'm used to him flip-flopping. Here's my safeties. Number one, the hardest hitting guy to ever play in the National Football League, bar none, should be in the Hall of Fame. When you went over the middle, you feared for your life, Jack Tatum. My second safety is another guy. When you come over the middle, you just didn't. You wind up in the ambulance, Dick Night Train Lane. Still got the NFL record, 14 interceptions in one season.
0: All right. I have Donnie Shell, Troy Polamalu, and I have Jack Tatum as well, Smoking Jim. And I was trying to think of a few other ones that were good, but those are my three at that point. Also, I'll tell you who wasn't really bad, even though he was a Steeler. Darren Perry was pretty good, back in when he played for the Steelers as well. All right, guys, let's get into coaches. Best NFL coaches of all time. Let's start off with you, Luther. Go ahead. You there, Luther? Hello,
1: Claudia.
0: Yes, we can hear you. Go ahead.
1: Oh, okay. All right. Yeah, there's so many great coaches.
0: Great head coach.
1: This is hard. So I'll start off number 10. I'm going to say number 10 is Joe Gibbs with Washington. You know, 4 Super Bowls, 3 Super Bowl victories, 82-91. He's going to be my number 10. Tony Dungy is going to be my number 9. Just changed the game. You know, I still say she should have 2 Super Bowls because the one that Gruden got with Tampa Bay is really his. But he did go back and get it with the Indianapolis Colts. He's going to be my number 9 coach. Number 8, even though I can't stand this team, I got to go Tom Landry, Dallas Cowboys. You know, again, great coach. During the 70s, they appeared in 5 Super Bowls. So I got to go with him, number 8. Number 7, I'm going to go a guy who just revolutionized it. I really could have had him higher on the list. One of just 2 coaches on this list that did not win 100 career games. That's why he's number 7. I got to go Bill Walsh. Short span, you know, 10 years as an NFL head coach, but he started the West Coast offense, the 49ers, Joe Montana, the quick strike offense. Changed it, revolutionized the game. I got him number 6. Number 7. Number 6, I'm going to go with Chuck Noll, architect of the 70s. You know, they were losing franchise before he got there. And then he turned it around 4-0 in the Super Bowl. Still just a legend. I think he stayed a little too long. That's why I slid him down to number 6. Number 5, I got to go Paul Brown, 6 winningest coach in NFL history, won 2 championships at other levels. Number 4, George Halas. Number 3 on the list, only NFL coach that has won an NFL title in 4 different decades. Got to have him up there. Number 3, 328 regular season wins, 347 total wins. It's all-time records, never be broken. Dawn Shula. I'm still upset. I still hold him not getting Marino that championship. I think we could have got one there, but he didn't. Number 2, Vince Lombardi, Green Bay Packers. Nothing less to be said. And 1, what can you say? Bill Belichick, man, just done it all. 6 Super Bowls with the Patriots. You got to have him number 1. He did do a lot of cheating, but it wasn't held. It didn't stop him. They threw it out the door like it didn't matter. I got him number 1, Bill Belichick.
0: I like that, Luther. That's a good one. All right, Claudio, go ahead with your list.
2: I have my list not just how many wins and Super Bowls, which is obviously important, but what they did for the game, like Luther said, revolutionized the game. And also for me, how they were with their players and how their players played for them and the reverence of how these players talk about these coaches. And number 10, I have 2 guys. I normally don't do that, but John Madden, players loved him. He only coached, I believe, 10 years, but I got to put him in there. And Bill Parcells maybe should be a little higher, but I'm going to go with Bill Parcells there. Number 9, I'm going to go with, this is for me, Dick Vermeil. I love Dick Vermeil. His players loved him. Great offensive mind. And finally, he got the Super Bowl with the St. Louis Rams in 99. So I was – no, was that 99?
1: Yeah.
2: 99, okay. 8, he should be higher. But the fact that with Marino as your quarterback, you really didn't do much to help him. You just pretty much said, hey, Dan, go out there and just fling it. And he did. Didn't give him a back. Didn't give him much of a defense. And that's Don Shula. I mean, he's number 1 all time wins, but I didn't put Halas in there because when you own the team, what the hell, you know, you're not going to fire yourself, but he was good. He was good. Number 7, Joe Gibbs. He won 3 Super Bowls with 3 different quarterbacks, Doug Williams, Joe Theismann, Mark Rippon. You got to give him credit for that. So now number six for me, Chuck Knox, three-time coach of the year, four-time coach of the year, three programs. He turned the LA Rams around, the Buffalo Bills around, the Seattle Seahawks around. And one of the most respected coaches in the game, should be in the Hall of Fame, should have won a few Super Bowls, did not. The LA Ram team of the 73-77 was just a hair behind the Pittsburgh Steelers. And if you look at the stats defensively, the LA Rams were better than the Steelers. That's not my opinion. That's a fact if you go look at the statistics, but they didn't win the Super Bowl. So obviously the Steelers were the team. But I'm going with Chuck, number six, and one of the greatest offensive line coaches ever. He's the one who helped Joe Namath's 68-69 Super Bowl team, and they give credit to Chuck for that. And he also kind of developed some techniques for the offensive line as well. So Chuck's number six. Number five, I do think he's overrated, but he's got the Super Bowls, Bill Belichick. And Paul Brown, I'm not a fan for different reasons, but he's number five. He has one of the greatest coaching trees ever. Number four, Tom Landry. You mentioned revolutionized the game, the shotgun. And if you look at the way his team would line up, okay, with that, you know, with their setup, how he did that. And also the doomsday defense with the flex defense. You know, so he was both an offensive genius and a defensive genius. You know, and he got that from the Giants days when he was a cornerback, and him and Vince Lombardi were assistant coaches. Number three, Bill Walsh, one of the greatest offensive minds in the game, although he did not come up with the West Coast offense. What people don't understand or remember, that was started in a small room in New York with Joe Walton from Beaver Falls, who was the offensive coordinator, Y.A. Tittle, who was a legendary quarterback in the NFL with the Giants and 49ers, and Fran Tarkenton. He did not have a great offensive line, so they came up with this, what is, was later called the West Coast offense. But I'm going to go with Bill Walsh. Number two, Chuck Knoll. He turned that program around, and not only that, but gave them a brand of the Steel Curtain defense. Yes, it was the players, but they had that attitude. And if you listen to those players talk about Chuck Knoll, they love him, just like, again, with Knox. Love Knox. And number one, when every coach in every sport studies you and how you ran your team, and he came up with something called the Green Bay Sweep, and just the way he was, his – as an orator, as a football coach, just everything. And pre-Super Bowl, he won championships that people don't bring up. But in my opinion, perhaps the greatest coach in sports history, because he's the guy that everybody reads up on. I don't know about the young guys today, but for years, that's all guys ever did in all sports. They read stuff and studied Vincent T. Lombardi, and it didn't hurt that he had a vowel at the end of his name.
0: All right. Thank you, Claudio. And Smoke and Jim Frazier, go ahead with your list.
3: Hey, excellent job, Claudio. I got a few corrections that you made, but hey, excellent job. Again, Luther didn't prepare for this at all. I don't think he wanted to do it. But hey, my number 10 is Mike Tomlin. Number nine.
1: Your list is trash already.
3: Number nine, Bill Belichick. Number eight, George Halas. Number eight, B, Curly Lambeau. Number seven, Bud Grant.
2: Oh, yeah.
3: Number seven, B, Chuck Knox. And Chuck Knox actually won four Coach of the Year honors.
2: I originally did say that, and I brought it back to three, but okay, four. Yeah.
1: This list is horrible.
3: And thanks for the I didn't know that about the West Coast offense, Claudio, so thanks for the education there. Number six, Bill Walsh. Five, 5, and this guy could win with any team, anywhere, anytime. He was a master, was a Bill Parcells. Number 4, Chuck Noll. Couldn't get him any higher because Don Shula used to beat the snot out of the Steelers time and time again. So I can't put Chuck Noll higher than Don Shula. Number 3, Don Shula. Number 3B, and let me correct Luther at 3B, Paul Brown won 7 world championships, Lou. Number 2.
1: I didn't say how many he won, Jim. Maybe. You just make yourself up.
3: Maybe.
1: I never said how many he won.
3: Maybe. You said 2, but no. Maybe the greatest coach we'll ever see in our lifetime is number 2, and that's Tom Landry. Coaches today spend the night at the offices, and Claudio hates that, and I do too, and I think Luther hates it as well. But Tom Landry is the only coach to this day that was the offensive coordinator and defensive coordinator and the head coach. He would devise the game plan for the defense and make all the defensive calls, devise the game plan for the offense and make all the offensive calls, even though he had one of the smartest quarterbacks in NFL history in Tom Landry. I mean, and Roger Staubach, but he still made the calls. And the number one coach of all time, listen, I got to agree with Claudio. And if he didn't get sick and pass away, he was turning the Washington Redskins around. Green Bay Packers was down when Vince Lombardi took over the Green Bay Packers, turned them around, made them America's team. And I tell you what, man, there's never been a greater leader other than maybe Winston Churchill or something like that. Leadership is important, man. And there was never a better leader than Vince Lombardi. He's number one, and there is no close number 2. And I disagree with you, Luther, because Don Shula's record will be broken by my number 10, Mike Tomlin.
1: Jim, that list is absolutely horrendous, man. Please erase the tape. Don't include that, Jim. That was horrible.
2: Luther, why is this so bad? I agree with a lot of them. Why is this so bad?
1: So many people who shouldn't be in there. He had Bill Belichick so long. Tomlin is a solid coach, but he's not top 10 all time.
2: I agree.
1: See, at number 9, absolute blasphemy.
3: How did Bill Belichick do without Tom Brady? You know, I watched.
2: See, that's a good point, Jim. That's why I didn't want him higher.
0: That's good.
1: He had him most of his career. What are you talking about?
2: He had but then when he didn't have him, what did he do?
3: Cleveland fired him, Lou.
1: Cleveland
3: Patriots fired him after Brady left, and the Cleveland Browns fired him.
2: Jim, that's why I didn't have him higher. Exactly.
1: Jim, you had him number 9. That's blasphemy.
3: Claudio. Thank you,
2: I agree with you, Jim. I didn't have him hired because as soon as Brady left, he didn't do a damn thing. Again, with Knox, look at the teams he turned around. And can you name his quarterbacks? He had some defense. He had some backs. But for me, what did you do? I mean, he had some great teams in L.A., no doubt, in my opinion. But for me, it's the situation, not to go into another topic, but Phil Jackson. Okay. You know, Shaq, Kobe, you know, Jordan, Pippen, and those boys. I don't think he's an all-time great. I really don't. Now, Pat Riley, when he did Showtime with the Lakers, but then he went to the Knicks, completely different ball game. And Pat Riley is much better than Phil Jackson. But that's
1: don't say that, Jim. Chuck Knox. You're talking about a guy who had a 5. You said Chuck Knox was what, 5 or 6 on your list, Jim?
2: I had him up there, yep.
1: No, Jim, where did you have him? Yeah. Jim's list is trash. Yours is much better than Jim. Where'd you have him, Jim?
3: I had Chuck Knox at 7B.
0: 7B.
1: 186 and 147. 186, 147 regular season record, a 7-11 postseason record. And you have him up that high. Come on, Jimmy. Your list is garbage, man. You need to redo that.
3: Well, I would love you, Luther. I would love you to be a linebacker against this round running teams.
1: Well, I know one thing. If I met him in the playoffs, my team was going to win.
3: Have you ever had to face Brown Chuck? You would have him on your list too, Lou.
1: Well, I know in the playoffs he was going to catch an L. That's what I do know. A 38 win percentage. Come on, Jim. Get him off your list, man. Come on.
2: Never. For me, I got to put him in there.
1: Allen and Bill Belichick. Stop.
0: All right, guys. My top 10 is number 10, and you guys didn't mention his name at all, Dan Coryell from San Diego Chargers, the former San Diego Don, Chargers, which are now L.A. Chargers. So, you know, or Don Coryell. I'm sorry. Oh, wow. Yeah, Don Coryell, Eric Coryell. I have him at number 10. At number 9, I have Tony Dungy. Number 8, Bill Parcells. Number 7, Bill Cowher. Number 6, Andy Reid. Number 5, I have, Dan Reeves at number 5. Number 4, I have, if I can read my handwriting. Number 3, Don Shula. Number 2, Vince Lombardi. And number 1, Chuck Knoll. That is my list. So anybody who I want to debate
2: Ralph, you mentioned Don Coryell. Never won a Super Bowl. And Air Coryell, that was his name with the San Diego. And he did a nice job in St. Louis. But why he's in the Hall of Fame and Chuck Knox isn't?
0: Yeah, that's a struggle.
2: That's a backward to me. I mean, because if you say Chuck's not in because of a Super Bowl, okay, that's the hook. I get it. But Coryell doesn't have one either. And Chuck used to pound him in the playoffs, especially when it was Rams against St. Louis. Although Coryell did beat him when he was in Buffalo, so I take that back. But, again, wins, I think Chuck had more without question. When Chuck retired, he was number 5 all time. So, Luther, I get what you're saying. But when Chuck Knox retired, he was 5th all time. And the one thing you have to take in consideration, he didn't stay with one team for 1,000 years. He did go to 4 teams if you include the comeback with the Rams again from 92 to 94.
1: Was he getting fired, Claudio?
2: But yeah, he got fired. What's your point? Mike Tomlin should have been fired too, but he didn't. But that's neither here nor there.
1: A guy who's been fired 5 times can't get on my list. I'm sorry.
2: Well, that's fine. That's your
1: Ralph, real quick. You didn't have Bill Belichick on your list?
0: Well, wait a minute. I'm sorry. I did have Bill Belichick here. I apologize for that. He's like at number 1 tied with Chuck Knoll. Okay? I got him up there. I'm sorry. I didn't have him here.
1: I just wanted to make sure. Okay.
0: Yeah, because, see, I wanted to put him at number 10, Luther, because he cheated. So, but I, you know, so I'll put him at number 1 because he won all them Super Bowls.
1: I like everybody's list. Except
0: Hold on, Smoking Jim. Go ahead, Smoking Jim.
1: Jim was definitely smoking when he did this list.
0: Go ahead, Smoking Jim.
3: Luther won't let nobody get in. Ralph, you did a great job with Andy Reid. We all missed out on Andy Reid. Great job on that. I wanted to give you a pat on the back there.
0: Oh, thank you. I appreciate that, Smoking Jim. Thank you. Okay.
2: Just don't hit Ralph like Kelsey did Andy Reid.
1: Oh, gosh.
2: That turned me off about him.
1: Claudio.
2: Hey, what's that?
1: That was a great choice, Andy Reid. I didn't put him on because he's still coaching.
0: Yeah.
1: But that's great. I definitely would have replaced somebody.
0: Yeah.
3: Luther got more excuses.
2: It's all right. You just missed it, Lou. I'm gonna tell you something, Luther.
1: Tony Dungy, Jim.
2: If somebody would have allowed him and hired him to coach. But they don't. I have no clue why this man was not given another chance. He would have been a hell of a coach. And Luther, you know who I'm going to say, brother.
1: Oh my gosh! Not
2: go ahead.
1: Not Mike Singletary.
2: Mike Singletary.
1: Oh my goodness!
0: He's still on the Mike Singletary.
2: If they would have given him a shot, they should not have gotten. You know what? I'm going to liken it to Mark Jackson. If Mike Jackson wouldn't have won championships with Golden State like Kerr did, yes, he would have. Mike Singletary, what?
1: Mark Jackson showed coaching ability. He showed he could turn a team around. Mike Singletary could not. He was throwing guys off the sideline, pulling his pants down in meetings to try to get their attention. You can't do that, Claudio. That stuff you've not done. Maybe you threw
2: not the pants, no. Maybe not the pants.
1: Right.
3: Hey, all right. Hey, Luther.
0: Go ahead, Smoking Jim.
3: I think I speak for everybody when I say I would have had John Gruden over Tony Dungy.
2: Gruden was very good, a little complicated with his signals and all that, but he was a hell of a coach.
0: Hey, you know what?
1: Leave Chucky Wray off of all of our list. That guy was one of the most overrated coaches. He doesn't win if he doesn't steal Tony Dungy's team with the Buccaneers.
0: Here, I got a good one for you that I forgot. Rich Coltite. I had to come up with something like that. Rich Coltite.
2: Rich Coltite. Unfortunately, when his players, man, when they talk about him for Philly and the Jets, it's like, wow.
0: Yeah.
2: I feel bad for the guy.
0: All right, guys. Final thoughts. Luther, we'll start with you. We're going to wrap it up. Go ahead, Luther.
1: Hey, listen, it was a great conversation. I think my list was right, and I'm sure the viewing audience agrees. Smoke and Jim should be tested before we do another list.
0: Yeah, I got you on that one. All right, Claudio.
2: That was a fun list, especially, there's so many great defensive players that we let out. I know, like, he's Ray Lewis. Wow. He's a Bruce Smith, all those guys. I left off Jack Ham, a lot of great players and a lot of great coaches too, but it was a fun list. And I guess that's the fun thing about doing something like this. But you do have, six, seven guys that everybody does mention. It's always that three to four guys that are, kind of on the cusp of, but for the most part, everybody had Butkus, everybody had Lombardi and so on and so forth. So it was fun. It was fun.
0: Oh, yeah, absolutely. And I had to throw something in like Rich Coltite. So,
1: yeah.
0: Smoking Jim Frazier, your final thoughts. Go ahead.
3: Hey, all three of you guys did an excellent job. And, it's hard to argue with anybody's list. And I think my list was extraordinary as well. So it was very fun, man. Whoever came up with the topic, I think it was Luther that came up with this particular topic. Good job, Lou.
2: Luther came up with the defense.
1: Smoker Jim gave me credit for once.
2: There you go.
0: Yes, absolutely. That's a miracle there. There you go. Hey, you know what? I got to do this. There you go. This show was one great show today, and it's been a pleasure being here. And don't forget to tune into our show every single Saturday, 2 to 3 p.m. right here on 1250 a.m. The Answer, 92.5 on the FM dial. 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I'm Ralph Williams for Smoking Jim Frazier, Claudio Rosano, and Luther Dupree. 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
5: News this hour from Town Hall, I'm Mary Rose. Arkansas Republican Senator Tom Cotton discusses efforts to maintain economic pressure on Iran through sanctions and enforcement actions.
6: Based on every indication we have is that the economic vice tightens every single day on Iran. And sure, the revolutionary fanatics who are in charge in Tehran are not feeling that. They're corrupt. They have lined their pockets for decades at the expense of the Iranian people. But each day it gets tighter and tighter, and the pressure on them gets more and more.
5: Speaking with the Salem Radio Network, he says the United States should continue targeting entities that help Iran evade sanctions, particularly those involved in oil exports and activities connected to the Iranian Revolutionary Guard. A proposed deal over the Strait of Hormuz is drawing a firm U.S. response.
7: Iran and Oman are working on a framework that Tehran would keep military vessels out of a new corridor through the Strait of Hormuz. The proposal also includes a joint effort to clear mines from the waterway. U.S. Central Command says Iran does not control the strait and that it remains an international waterway. Commercial ships are transiting with U.S. military assistance. The White House has not said whether President Trump would accept limits on American warship. Willie Nelson, Washington.
5: Poor weather briefly slowed rescue efforts in Nepal as crews searched for thousands still missing after catastrophic flash floods along the China border. More than 670 people have died, with about 3,000 people unaccounted for. Rescue teams continue searching despite difficult conditions. President Trump will mark the 25th anniversary of 9/11 at the Pentagon instead of Ground Zero in New York. He's also threatening to sue the New York Times over a report about his decision. More on these stories at townhall.com.
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5: The DEA says a pain specialist doled out thousands of illegal prescriptions for painkillers.
9: Pain specialist to athletic sports stars Joan Rubinger's website touts a client list that includes professional athletes in the NFL, NBA, and Olympic medalists. Over a four-year period, federal authorities say the nurse practitioner prescribed 260,000 pills containing controlled substances to patients in more than 20 states. Justice Department lawyers describe her practice as highly unorthodox and that she instructed her clients on how to evade detection. Last month, the DEA revoked Rubinger's ability to prescribe opioid. A spokesperson says she is still licensed to practice in California and New York. I'm Lisa Dwyer.
5: Extreme drought is taking a toll on the Danube River, where low water levels and rising temperatures are threatening fish, farms, and businesses. Breaking news, townhall.com. Juul is updating its vaping device.
10: The Food and Drug Administration is giving Juul Labs permission to sell an updated version of its vaping device. It includes an optional age verification system designed to prevent use by anyone underage. Juul plans to market the new device under the brand name Juul 2, along with updated versions of its tobacco and menthol-flavored cartridges. In 2019, the company discontinued several flavors, including mango, mint, and cream, that drove most of its sales, but were favored by teenagers. Juul says any new flavors will be targeted to adult nicotine customers. Ed Donahue, Washington.
5: At least 37 people were killed in a Russian strike near Kyiv. Ukrainian officials said the attack sparked fires and damaged buildings in the Vyhovka district. More than 370 people were evacuated. More on these stories at townhall.com.
11: 1 year ago, the nation mourned the loss of one of its biggest advocates, one of its biggest fans, and one of its strongest warriors, Charlie Kirk. And although his life was cut short by senseless violence, his legacy lives on. Join us Thursday, September 10th, as we commemorate the one-year anniversary of his death with a special hour-long event, Faith Over Fear, the Charlie Kirk Story.
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1: Well, number one indeed, and welcome aboard America's number one travel radio show, everyone. As we transmit live via satellite across the nation, it is just after 10 a.m. Eastern Time. It is Saturday, August 29th, 2026. Where that year has gone. And from coast to coast, border to border, and around the world on TuneIn, well, our 120 minutes of talking everything and anything in the world of travel is on. Actually started about 15 minutes ago as we were all getting ready with all we were talking about. But let's look at over our show lineup today. You will not want to miss a single second. Some radio programs, you know, they may mail it in on a late summer Saturday in August. That is absolutely not how we roll around here. And we, when we're done today at noon Eastern time, well, Rudy, you're going to love this one. Listen, everyone will have learned, laughed, and be more laden with the love of travel.
2: Wow,
3: that's
2: look
3: true.
2: At you.
3: Yes, that's a guarantee, or your money back.
1: Yes.
2: Yeah, how many cups of espresso did you have?
3: Well, man, I tell you.

0: Okay.
1: That's the gizmo.
2: Gizmo, that's a sandwich
0: we talked about. The hangar. You're going to go check out the hangar.
1: Yeah, the hangar I got written down.
0: Go by the My Pillow group there because they've got their table or their whole area. I actually think it's going to be relatively funny from because I believe they're going to be set up next to the Amy Klobuchar booth. So that should be a lot of fun for everybody out there. So go check that out.
1: They do often do that out there. They set the two opposing. I wonder if you think Mike will be there?
0: You'll listen. You're going to report on all this stuff, so we're going to say. I don't want
1: to
0: lead. I don't want to lead.
2: It's next weekend, Labor Day. We're an encore performance. We need this report though.
0: Well, we'll get it after. Rudy's going to take salt. He's going to enjoy it so much he might go back.
2: I may want to show next weekend just to get that report ready.
0: So Bobby, listen. I want to know what's the good word there from the Network Command Center in Dallas. Sorry about your Cowboys, I think the big question is, you know. Are you into all the pumpkin spice craze that seems to be back across the nation?
3: I've always liked pumpkin spice. I don't like dive into it the way I feel like, you know, maybe the soccer moms of America do. But no, I'm a fan. And yeah, Cowboys weren't so great, but we're packing it in. We're just prepping for 10, 11 days from now, however long it is now, before we get the Giants. So,
0: well, Bobby, listen, anytime that I can say that the Giants won and your Cowboys have lost, I'm going to take it.
3: Because there's not going to be many of them this year.
0: We'll see where that is. But right now we're at a high. Don't bring me down.
2: You're very motivated and optimistic. All right, let's talk travel polls. The current polls waiting for you. They're right there. Please go vote on the homepage of our website, rmworldtravel.com. First question, do you drink alcohol when flying? Second question, do you wear compression socks when flying?
0: I'd say if you're doing one, you should probably do the other, but whatever. We'll see what it says. All right. Well, I know RJ is currently putting the final touches on his open road. He will take the show mics looking at the clock, about 30 minutes from now at 10:40 Eastern time. But now in the time left for our opening A block, I will move us into the travel news roundtable. And, you know, I think it's fair to say, unless you've been living under a rock this week, the world, lost the extraordinary Dolly Parton. Clearly, she was a one of a kind. Beyond her amazing talents as a musician, songwriter, and musician, right? She was a talented actress. We really do. She was a powerhouse businesswoman, and had such a profound impact on the travel industry. So 3 weeks from today, we're scheduled to be in Pigeon Forge, Tennessee with this show for one of our big Let's Go America tour events and live remotes. I think the September 19th show will be live from there. We'll be at Dollywood, and Eugene Naughton, the president of Dollywood, will join us on air. This week, I actually thought this was really rather touching. He honored the woman that he called the park's dreamer-in-chief following her death, which occurred on Tuesday. And in his message, he said, a lot of people are concerned that things are going to change without Dolly being present here. I want to assure you it's not. We are all going to keep her alive. He then went on to say that in keeping with Dolly's wishes, the show must go on and Dollywood will remain open as the Tennessee Park continues to be a place of joy, music, and shared dreams.
2: Which is such a great tribute to her because it really shows the power of her spirit. And, people are not going to let that go.
1: And the Wall Street Journal this morning said Dollywood contributes $1.8 billion to the state economy.
2: And actually, Governor Bill Lee and the Nashville International Airport are in talks. They really would like to get the airport named after her. There was a grassroots campaign last year to do this, and now it looks like it's going to hopefully become official. It's got to go through some stages and some talks, but Governor Lee said, at a place where Tennessee welcomes the world, it's fitting that Nashville International Airport would bear the name of our state's favorite daughter and greet travelers with the enduring legacy of Dolly's music, generosity, faith, and kindness.
0: That'll beg the question. I think they're going to meet a month from now, I think, from when
2: correct
0: that meeting is.
2: Yeah,
0: so
2: late
0: we'll see
2: September
0: about that. The airport code for Nashville is DNA.
2: Mm-hmm.
0: I know, for example, they just changed West Palm Beach International to Donald Trump International. They had to change PBI to DJT.
2: Mm-hmm.
0: So will they have to change?
2: Yeah, I think they have
0: DNA,
2: to.
0: But will it be, I don't know, DPI?
1: DWD or something?
0: DPA, Dolly Parton Airport, DPI, Dolly Parton International? I don't know.
2: I don't know.
0: Well, that'll be something else.
2: I hope it happens. Yeah.
0: For all of us to follow these codes, we'll do that. So what? Anything else, Mary?
2: I really just want to keep talking about Dolly. It was really upset. I think a lot of people are. I've been playing her music all week, and it's just such a coincidence that we're going to be there in a few weeks with this show that's been planned for more than a year. She really did. She was working on projects up until she

0: died. She's got a Broadway show coming next year to New York. And she really, really put Tennessee on the map for tourism and hospitality.
1: A person, a chauffeur.
0: Hotels.
1: And hotels coming.
0: What about that?
1: She just has the new service station.
0: Correct.
1: Station
0: that just
1: that doing,
0: opened in June.
1: It's in the Nashville area.
0: And she made I-40. A surprise appearance for that.
1: I know a chauffeur that's been on with us before. We've cruised with her in the past, Lauren Jelenkovich.
0: Yep.
1: You said she's been like crying all week.
0: Very upset. Yeah, I texted her this week. We met her on Regent. And she did a project, a vocal project.
1: Actually.
0: And she does. She goes a long ways back. Yeah. Anyway.
1: Rudy, anything real quick?
2: Well, on a happier note, at least for United Airlines, they added 10 new international destinations this year. They're going to do nonstop flights to Okinawa. I think that's out of San Francisco. And most of these are out of Newark. Toulouse, France, Luxembourg City, Marseille, France, Ibiza in Spain, Valencia in Spain, Portugal, Slovenia.
1: That's good stuff.
2: And then these two, Sardinia and Sicily, are out of...
1: Rudy, they're either going Catania.
2: No, they're going out of Washington, D.C. Yeah.
1: Okay, interesting.
2: Dulles Airport. Yeah,
1: so. We'll be in Sicily 7 weeks from now.
0: We'll be.
1: Mm-hmm. Awesome. All right, folks, to set the tone, we've got ocean cruising, robo-taxis, real estate helping you travel. We're going to travel the world from your own kitchen. We're going to mix jazz, the Windy City, listener emails, or write stuff. Is there anywhere else you're going to find all this? No, there is not, okay? When we return in 3 minutes, Regent Seven Seas, Wes DeSilva will join us. The Chief Travel Leader Conversation is next.
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1: All right, as the syndicated program transmits out to our 630 AM and FM stations across the USA via satellite, we are back and ready to go with the D-Block on this August 29th broadcast. Mary and I, we're going to do something we don't often do on this show. We're going to make it a double as Region 7 Seas' Wes DeSilva is about to connect with us. And because he's a show friend, well, we could easily do the entire hour with Wes, but we're going to keep it to just the B and C blocks today, since RJ is coming up with the latest open road in the D-Block.
0: And you know, Robert, when we agreed to partner with Region 7 Seas last year, Wes DeSilva had a lot to do with that decision.
1: Oh, he absolutely did.
0: Right? We instantly connected with his passion for travel and the cruise industry. We appreciate his candor and straightforward approach, and we really respect that Regent sits atop the ultra-luxury ocean cruise sector of travel. Our experiences since have been outstanding. We've certainly shared that on these airwaves just a few times. In just over 7 weeks from now, some of you listening will be with us in Europe as we all travel throughout the Southern Med aboard Seven Seas Grandeur together. I'm going to leave it there for now as we welcome on air for the first time Regent Seven Seas' Wes DeSilva for today's Chief Travel Leader Conversation.
1: All right, let's do just that, Mary. Wes, well, I know we have engaged a lot off air, but happy to finally do it here with you as the nation's tuned in. Welcome to America's number one travel radio show.
7: Thank you for having me.
1: Well, great to have you aboard this morning. All right, Mary is correct that you were very much the linchpin in us agreeing to make the move to Region 7 Seas, and I'd say in many ways our alliance has exceeded expectations. Region is celebrating its 35th anniversary currently. You've been with the company in multiple capacities for 16 of those years, so I want to begin this Chief Travel Leader conversation getting a little personal with you, really on the evolution, the growth, and your experiences with Region 7 Seas.
7: Yeah, I mean, I started with the company back in 2010. So Regent had just recently launched Fuse program, so free unlimited shore excursions, where your shore excursions were included with the ticket fare, which was kind of revolutionary at the time. And, you know, the thing that I love about the Regent brand is we continue to evolve and enhance and refine the overall experience so that we're never resting on our laurels. And it's just been incredible to see where Regent has come since 2010. When I started, we had three ships. We had Seven Seas Navigator, Voyager, and Mariner. So, you know, I got to watch the evolution of taking on the Explorer class with Seven Seas Explorer back in 2016 to her sister ship Grandeur back in 23. So it really has just been an incredible journey. But the thing that I love is while Regent has continued to grow, we've always stayed true to what the heart of what it is that we do, which is just delivering unrivaled experiences to our guests on board.
0: Yeah, truly exceptional. And let's just continue on the growth plan a little bit, because it's pretty intensive for new ships coming. And, you know, there's always a buzz in the industry of travel whenever there's a new cruise ship coming on board. But for Region 7 Seas, the new one that's coming online very soon, I think the end of this year, is Seven Seas Prestige. And what a special ship. She's going to represent an entirely new class of ship for Regent. You're already known for ultra luxury, unrivaled, as you said, in this sector of the industry. But that's going to increase, I think, many times over with Prestige. So talk about what's coming for everyone tuned in around the country with us and what this new ship means for Regent's future.
7: Oh, Mary, I couldn't be more excited about Seven Seas Prestige. You kind of already touched upon it, that she's not just a new ship, but she's a first-in-class ship. So I know you and Robert have both had the pleasure of sailing on both, I believe it was Grandeur and Splendor.
0: Correct, yeah.
7: So, you know, just, and when we introduced Explorer class, it kind of raised the overall bar in ultra-luxury cruising. And we plan to do just the same thing with Seven Seas Prestige, where if I were to compare her to the Explorer class ships, she's 40% larger, but she's only going to carry 10% more guests, which I think is just
0: huge,
7: incredible.
1: And those ships are already spacious.
0: Yeah.
7: I was just going to say, and you guys have had the experience of being on Explorer class, where they are spacious. You never feel the crowds. You never feel you know overwhelmed by any means. So we're taking it to a different level with Seven Seas Prestige, and really kind of leaning into kind of the two kind of trends or characteristics that luxury travelers are looking for when they travel. They're looking for more space, and they're looking for more personalization. Mm-hmm. So obviously by having such a much larger ship, it's also the guest-to-crew ratios are going to allow for our crew members to just make every guest experience just that much more personalized. The only other thing I want to add, we've put a lot of thought into the, you know, it's the public spaces. We added an additional restaurant. I think the spa, the sports deck, these are all going to be kind of taking it to a new level. And then the atrium, so when people first step in and they get to see the Starlight Atrium, I think it's going to just it'll be a wow moment.
1: Well, we're looking forward to also seeing that as well. And I want to talk about that because, you know, the new ship is coming. But these other, the Explorer-class ships, they're also, you know, we can still call them newer ships. Because in 7 weeks, Mary and I will be over in Europe. We're going to catch up with Seven Seas Grandeur again. We're looking forward to sailing with Captain Aris and his crew. And we'll actually have some show fans also getting their first experience aboard Regent with us. And then next July, you know, more show fans will be traveling with us in the Baltics and North Sea aboard Seven Seas Splendor. Another Let's Go America tour. That cruise is 90% sold out. We've been talking about. We love that. People are already asking us, where are we going in 2028? But I mentioned Seven Seas Grandeur, currently Regent's newest ship. Seven Seas Splendor, your second newest ship, along with her sister ship, Seven Seas Explorer, will be on that ship next March in Asia. They are the Explorer-class ship, but there's big news recently that, you know, you're going to enhance them already, elevate the experience offered on all three of those ships. So while most cruise operators, Wes, are trying to squeeze in extra cabins any way they can, I think this is a big deal because you're making these three ships even more intimate. So talk about that with us.
7: Yeah, I mean, you kind of touched upon it where as we were designing Seven Seas Prestige and we just got to see the kind of the space ratios and just the overall flow and feel of it, it's something where we went back and we kind of looked at Explorer Class and thought, how can we adapt some of the learnings or some of the ideas and the concepts on Prestige and bring them to the Explorer Class? So we are actually going to combine some suites, and we're going to bring the overall capacity down by close to 10%, where we're going from 373 suites on board the Explorer Class to 344. So, I mean, these ships are only going to carry less than 700 guests, and the entry-level suite on Explorer Class, once we go through the redesign, will be 422 square feet. The entry-level suites are going to have double vanities, they're going to have walk-in closets, and they're just going to have these beautiful verandas for guests to sit out there and enjoy their cup of coffee, glass of wine, glass of champagne, and just enjoy the destinations and the views that are in front of them.
0: Spacious. Sounds fantastic. So, as you know, Wes, the reason we're number one in our sector of travel and this program has such a strong following across the country is Robert and I are connected to top leaders across all areas of travel, connecting travel decision makers with high-intent listeners. The aviation sector of travel gets a lot of attention. It can also be a source of travel friction, as you know. But the hotel and resort sector also gets consistent focus. Regent Seven Seas has a new relationship with the Global Hotel Alliance. Shed some light on how this is going to benefit travelers.
7: Oh, yeah. So, you know, just as we look around the industry and try to find brands that kind of align with with Regent, Global Hotel Alliance seemed like a perfect alliance where it's actually a benefit for either their GHA, which is their loyalty members, and Regent Seven Seas Society loyalty members, where it's kind of a cross-collaboration where Regent guests can become GHA loyalty members, and they'll get an elevated status within the Discovery program. But then for those GHA Discovery members that sail on Regent, they get Discovery dollars, which they can use towards any of the GHA properties that they would like to stay at. And we recently announced as well kind of a combined program where I think we have it close around 30 sailings and starting in late 27 going into 28, where guests have the ability to stay at a GHA property either before or after a Regent cruise. So really combining the best of both worlds, that land vacation along with a Regent cruise.
0: I love the shared rewards. Yeah.
1: So I'm going to, you know, we got about a minute and a half left in this segment right now, and we're going to hold you over for the next one. But, you know, certainly the resilience and sustained growth in luxury travel, it's something we continue to see and experience and discuss frequently on air. There's been significant and growing competition in the luxury cruise space. I think it's only going to make Regent stronger, frankly, because of that. But in your opinion, you know, you got a large listening audience right now out there. What do you think helps make Regent the best or most unique way to travel? Yeah, I need about a minute answer on that.
7: I would say kind of just our overall value proposition. We are the most all-inclusive when it comes to luxury cruising, where we really try and think about everything that a guest could possibly want, and we kind of incorporate it into the fare, so there isn't anything that they have to worry about once they actually set foot on one of our ships. Our shore excursions are included. We include everything down to your valet laundry, where to me it's honestly one of the best benefits that we offer.
0: I agree.
7: You just, you know, you give give your laundry bag to your your room steward.
0: Well, it counts for a lot.
1: Listen, you could pack lighter, Wes, on that. Yeah. There's no question about that. And again, I'm going to apologize because I got to interrupt you because we're going to soon hit this bottom of the hour break, so we'll pick this up on the other side, but we're going to ask you to stay right where you are, and we'll continue this conversation when we return, okay?
7: All right, looking forward to it.
1: So, folks, listen, today's Chief Travel Leader conversation will continue in just a few minutes. RJ will be right behind us today with the Open Road in about 10 minutes, a programming alert that Chef Emeril Lagasse returns today in Hour 2. We're all going to travel the world from your own kitchen, plus we've got a lot more to come. We're going to do the Jazz Festival that's coming in Chicago. That's ahead as well. We'll be right back.

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0: SRN News, I'm Mary Rose. Arkansas Republican Senator Tom Cotton discusses efforts to maintain economic pressure on Iran through sanctions and enforcement actions.
1: Based on every indication we have, is that the economic vice tightens every single day on Iran. And sure, the revolutionary fanatics who are in charge in Tehran are not feeling that. They're corrupt. They have lined their pockets for decades at the expense of the Iranian people. But each day, it gets tighter and tighter, and the pressure on them gets more and more.
0: Speaking with the Salem Radio Network, he says the United States should continue targeting entities that help Iran evade sanctions, particularly those involved in oil exports and activities connected to the Iranian Revolutionary Guard. A proposed deal over the Strait of Hormuz is drawing a firm U.S. response.
2: Iran and Oman are working on a framework that Tehran says would keep military vessels out of a new corridor through the Strait of Hormuz. The proposal also includes a joint effort to clear mines from the waterway. U.S. Central Command says Iran does not control the strait and that it remains an international waterway. Commercial ships are still transiting with U.S. military assistance. The White House has not said whether President Trump would accept limits on American warships. Willie Nelson, Washington.
0: Poor weather briefly slowed rescue efforts in Nepal as crews searched for thousands still missing after catastrophic flash floods along the China border. More than 670 people have died, with about 3,000 unaccounted for. Rescue teams continue searching despite difficult conditions. President Trump will mark the 25th anniversary of 9/11 at the Pentagon instead of Ground Zero in New York. This is SRN News.
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1: Well, thanks for staying locked in with us during that quick bottom of the hour break, everyone. Welcome back indeed, as we now continue today's extended Chief Travel Leader conversation, since the leader of show partner Region 7 Seas Cruises has agreed to stay on with us. Mary, let's get back to the show hotline and Wes DeSilva.
2: All right, Wes. So first of all, thank you for staying with us on this Saturday morning. I think we left off with the included valet laundry, which is a huge hit with Regent passengers and travelers. But anything else that you want to add to that conversation on differentiators with Regent?
3: Yeah, just the all-inclusive package, that really the thing that it does the most is it just removes friction points for our travelers and our guests. And at the end of the day, it allows them to kind of just relax, unwind, and have the freedom to enjoy. So that really is what kind of makes the Regent experience.
2: Agree. And even just your partnership with the Global Hotel Alliance, GHA, also, you know, having that, all of that is incredibly positive, I think, for reducing friction. So I want to get to itineraries. A big factor in getting people to travel is offering enticing itineraries. And with any successful business, there's, you kind of always have to keep mixing things up for people. I'd love to hear if there are any particular offerings or itineraries from Regent that you're, you know, most excited about these days.
3: You know, itineraries play such an important factor just in travelers' decisions. So, you know, with Regent, we call on over 550 destinations. I mean, we have cruises that are last from 7 days through our world cruise, which is over 150 days. So we really have something for everyone. Personally, top of my bucket list is our Japan itineraries, where I would really just love to do one of those round trip Tokyo sailings and really just immerse myself in that culture, because I think, personally, that's someplace that I'm dying to go and experience.
2: Mm-hmm.
3: But outside of that, just one of the travel trends we're seeing, it really kind of just relates to the Med. The Med is just an iconic destination that, I mean, cruising has gone to for, I think, since the beginning of cruise. However, we've really started to see that that season kind of expand, where now we have winter Med itineraries, just allowing our travelers an opportunity to go back to really this iconic destination during a time that they may not have seen it before, and it just provides a completely different experience from the, you know, the hustle bustle and the liveliness in the summer,
2: right,
3: to the winter, where, you know, you have just some milder temperatures, things are a little bit cooler, and things are a little bit quieter, which just can completely change the overall experience in the Med.
2: I personally love that extension of the Med season into the winter, because I prefer the Med actually in the fall and in the early winter.
1: So
2: for many of those reasons.
1: Let's talk loyalty programs. I mean, you know, you well know Mary and I are high on loyalty programs in travel, and their importance to both the company that offers them and the travelers who are part of them. The Seven Seas Society loyalty program has some excellent perks, especially as you climb the tiers. There are five of them. I want you just to talk really briefly about how important this program is to Regent and really just some of the premium offerings it provides.
3: Yeah, I mean, you kind of touched on it. The Regent wouldn't be who we are today if it weren't for kind of our loyal guests that are part of our Seven Seas Society program. And it's, you know, the loyalty program that we have in place was designed just to recognize them and to kind of show our appreciation to them for their loyalty. Depending on your tiers, it provides our loyalty members discounts, invites to exclusive events, as well as some onboard amenities when they are sailing, or something additional just to continue to enhance their overall experience. But it's, you know, touching on our Diamonds and our Commodores, which are two highest tiers. So our Commodore, which is the highest level possible, one of the things that I love about it is, outside of the benefits that they get, it's also the recognition. So if you go into any of the libraries on our ships, there's a plaque that's hanging, and it kind of lists the members of all of our Commodore members. So that
1: I've seen those.
3: So they're kind of part of the ship, but it's just another way for us to recognize and show our appreciation for their support over the years.
2: So, Wes, food and culinary, we've covered this several times when we've cruised with Regent on the show, are huge for the brand. And the Culinary Arts Kitchen in partnership with Chef Catherine Kelly is fantastic. The evening entertainment is sophisticated. From your own personal experiences, Wes, is there something you think Regent delivers to travelers that's perhaps underappreciated or lesser known?
3: You know, you kind of touched on it when it comes to the Culinary Arts Kitchen. I think it's just an incredible onboard program that we have. I mean, just doing a hands-on cooking demonstration while kind of just enjoying the views, or even if you're just out to sea, it's just something absolutely incredible. But we really started to extend that as well in terms of our, we have these our chef-led tours as well, where depending on where you are, those same chefs that are leading those culinary arts kitchen classes are now taking some guests out into the ports themselves and depending on where they are, they're doing different things. But one of my favorites is they go down to the local market and they kind of are talked through what their process is in looking for fresh ingredients, fresh fruits, yeah, fresh vegetables. Sometimes they even bring those things back onto the ship and use it within the class.
1: That is something more and more travelers, we love doing it ourselves. Mm-hmm. We actually are going to do it.
2: We're doing that actually in Sicily.
1: But even the onboard entertainment, again, I'm just going to say, listen, there's a real sophistication. You do not feel like you're watching a high school or college performance.
2: No,
1: like you find out some of the competitors
2: professional.
1: Out there. So, Wes, listen, you know, great having you here with us today. We look forward to seeing you again sometime soon. Since we're doing that Asia trip in March, maybe we should have you come along and we'll all do the markets or whatever together if it fits in your schedule. I know you're a busy guy, but we look forward to having you back on air at some point. I hope you enjoy the weekend, okay?
3: You as well. Thank you so much for having me, Robert and Mary.
2: Thank you, Wes. Take care.
3: Have a great weekend.
2: You too. Bye.
1: Well, Mary, good conversation there with Wes.
2: Yeah, we covered a lot. All right, as we get ready to send you down to Dallas with Bobby for this quick sponsors break, at the start of Hour 2, we're going to take you to Chicago for a report on their jazz festival that's ahead this week. And we're now about 30 minutes from Chef Emeril Lagasse, who's going to join us on air. But up next, it's RJ and the Open Road. The show returns in 3 minutes.
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1: Well, that was an excellent conversation with Wes De Silva over at Regent Seven Seas. But welcome back, everybody. I'm RJ Carey. This is The Open Road here on RM World Travel. 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Now, if you have listened to my segments here on the show before, you know there's a topic brewing in the car world that I have neglected ever really getting into, and that would be the future of quote-unquote self-driving cars. But the thing is, I cannot ignore it any longer, as this so-called future is actually quietly already here, and actually, frankly, has been for years. But with all of that said, this upcoming week, it's getting a very loud announcement. On September 3rd, Tesla is holding a launch event in Austin, Texas for the Cybercab, which is their purpose-built robo-taxi with no steering wheel, no brake pedal, and no one behind the wheel, well, lack thereof. And just 5 days ago, Nevada regulators approved robo-taxi permits for Tesla, Waymo, and Uber in Las Vegas simultaneously. So 1 week, two major milestones. This culture shift is moving a lot faster than most people realize. Now, I want to give you the real picture of where things actually stand, because the gap between the headlines and reality is one of the more interesting parts of this story. And to do that, you need to understand that this isn't one race with one leader. There are three completely different companies, each with their own wildly different philosophy, all converging on the same idea at the same time, and they could not be more dissimilar from each other. So starting off with Waymo, which you've heard about here on the show before. We talk about them frequently. I think Rudy's had some experiences in Waymo's before. Waymo is the one that has actually been doing this the longest and the most quietly. It's Google's internal self-driving spinoff, and they've actually been at this for a little bit over a decade. And the numbers they've put up are genuinely staggering. They have allotted more than 220 million fully autonomous miles logged on public roads. They do 500,000 paid rides every single week. They have commercial operations in Phoenix, San Francisco, LA, Austin, Atlanta, Miami. They're even spreading internationally with Tokyo and London on the horizon. Much as you may smirk when you see one out in public, I know I do, Waymo, it's not a science project. It is a functioning transportation business. Now, Waymo's approach is hardware heavy. They have lots of cameras, heavy radar equipment, a full suite of LiDAR sensors. The cars look absolutely stupid. But all this equipment is building a real-time 3D map of everything around the vehicle, cross-referenced against pre-mapped road data. It's expensive to build. It requires extensive mapping. But the trade-off is that within its operating area, it is remarkably capable and remarkably consistent. People who use it regularly in Phoenix and San Francisco describe it as less of a novelty and more as just a reliable, safe way to get somewhere. And then there's Tesla, and Tesla is a very different story. Tesla launched its robo-taxi service in Austin in June of last year using modified Model Y SUVs and has since expanded to a handful of other Texas cities. But here's a number that puts things in perspective. While Waymo has logged 220 million miles, Tesla's entire cumulative unsupervised mileage as of their earnings call last quarter was about 380,000. Not 380 million, that's less than 0.2% of Waymo's total. The hype for Tesla and the reality, they're not even in the same zip code. And yet, September 3rd Cybercab event is genuinely significant because the Cybercab represents something new. Like I said, no steering wheel, no pedals, two rows of seats. It's a purpose-built vehicle that only exists to be a robotaxi. And what more, Tesla is betting everything on a system of just 8 cameras, so no LiDAR, none of the heavy equipment like the Waymo, with the idea being that it's easier to scale, much cheaper. They're already doing trials and finding out that compared to Waymo, they're able to charge about half the cost in some trials in Dallas right now. So if Tesla can prove the safety and close the tech gap, that cost advantage alone will reshape the entire industry. And then there's the third one, which we actually just talked about here recently on the show, Zoox. I actually got to experience one recently. This is sort of the purpose-built pod, no conventional front or back, drives both directions, a little bit weird looking, but I'll be honest, it's a genuinely fun experience. You get in, it's smooth, quiet, a little surreal. feel because the doors just close on you like an air train almost. And at some point during the ride, you realize that you've completely stopped thinking about the fact that there's no driver and you're just being transported, which is a little bit odd. Here's the thing that I think is worth sitting on as a car person and really anyone who travels. These vehicles are not coming to your city someday. For a significant number of American cities, they're already there. So the next time you're in Las Vegas, Phoenix, San Francisco, LA, Miami, or Austin, you can open an app and hail a car with nobody in it. That is the world right now, today in 2026. So whatever happens next, the next few years in automotive history, they're going to be worth paying attention to. But don't go anywhere. That's all we got for today. Up next is an exclusive look at real estate transactions turn travel. More to come on that. But also, stick around for the next hour. We're welcoming back show friend Emeril Lagasse to give us a mouthwatering. You know what? I won't even tell you. You're going to have to wait and listen. Get out your pen and paper. I'm RJ Carey. This is RML Travel. 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
17: Good morning. Nice. Thanks for having me here.
15: Well, thank you for being here with us. So, listen, travel rewards and real estate transactions. That got our attention, Kip. The concept certainly sounds interesting. It's clearly unique. I want you to share the treetops version of what RBN Rewards is and all the existing rewards programs that are out there. If you think about it, what made you choose to add this one to the mix?
17: Well, we were sitting around a table brainstorming and thought you can earn reward points for pretty much every transaction you do, buy groceries, buy gas, et cetera. But your largest transaction, buying a home or selling a home, there wasn't a program where you can earn rewards. So we went about building it. It's been a great journey.
16: It's a fascinating program. So let's just give a little bit of an example for our listeners. Let's say a client sells a home and could potentially earn hundreds of thousands of points. Do they redeem those points directly through your RBN travel portal? And give us a sense of the scale of access they're going to get. For example, are you working with airlines, hotels, things like that?
17: Well, if a customer is going to buy or sell a home, they go to rbnrewards.com. They'll learn more about the program, but then they'll sign up, get paired with a real estate agent, and when they buy or sell a home, they will earn those hundreds of thousands of points. And they can use those points on our travel site. They can use them in a category we call special wishes. And they also could transfer those points to a partner, Virgin Red. We like Virgin Red because they've also partnered with big brands like Delta, Hilton, et cetera. But on our travel site, there are no blockouts. It's all airlines, all hotels, and there's really no restrictions, and they can use their points to earn travel on our website.
15: Okay, so let's expand this. I want to know, we'll talk about maybe any caps on points earned. And if someone sells a luxury home worth several million dollars, let's say, you know, what kind of bucket list redemptions does that actually translate to? I mean, who are some of the larger partners there?
17: Well, there is no limit. So you can buy a $20 million home, a $10 million, or a $500,000 home, and you'll earn points at the same ratio as whatever purchase amount. And in terms of redemption, we've had all sorts of really interesting redemption. I mean, things like as boring as buying appliances for the house, or one fella bought a brand new BMW motorcycle. And we had one couple that had really was saving very hard to buy a home, and they didn't think a bucket list trip, safari African trip, would be in the budget, but they went through RBN, they transacted the home, and then they really got to enjoy a bucket list trip on an African safari.
15: I love it.
17: So
15: this is
17: really wide open.
16: This is pretty amazing, Kip. And I did hear you say this is for buying and selling. So with overcrowding, for example, in airport lounges and widespread points inflation that really is happening out there with a lot of rewards programs, how do you and your team continue to work to keep RBN points consistently valuable and meaningful for the members?
17: Well, we can do that because we actually own our currency. We can make sure those points translate to value on our website, and we can offer opportunities for customers to use their points for what we call special purchases, or they, like I said before, could transfer those points to a partner point program if they have a trip and they need points in that program to qualify for that trip. And so since we control that currency, we can control the value.
16: Yeah.
15: So there's no cost to be a part of this, but do you have a time limit on when you have to redeem points? Because more and more loyalty points, you know, these days, they try to give you a tight window because they know you're not going to be able to redeem them.
17: No, our points, we give a three-year redemption period.
15: Okay.
17: So they have plenty of time to use the points, and to be honest, many times we're able to extend for special circumstances.
15: Okay. And I know you also have here, we've seen VIP experiences, events, and so forth. Kip, listen, we like this model. There's a lot I could continue to talk to you about, but unfortunately we're going to hit a break soon. So I want to give the website rbnrewards.com, rbnrewards.com. Thanks for the check-in today, Kip.
17: Thank you.
16: Yeah, great program. Thank you so much.
17: Okay. Bye-bye.
16: Bye.
15: All right. Well, listen, I'm all in on this. RBNrewards.com, folks. That's going to wrap.
16: That's a no-brainer.
15: Absolutely it is. Hour one, that's a wrap. Hour two is going to begin in 7 minutes. We're going to take you to Chicago. Their big jazz festival is coming up this week. Then Chef Emeril Lagasse will return to our national airwaves. It's almost time to travel the world from your own kitchen, folks. We've got so much more ahead as well. Keep those radios locked in. We'll be back after this top-of-the-hour break. You can always hear the show live at rmworldtravel.com.

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2: Near the end of the Revolutionary War, George Washington received a letter from one of his own officers. Colonel Louis Nicola suggested that America might be better served by a monarchy, with Washington himself as king. Washington firmly rejected the idea. He had spent years leading Americans in a fight for independence from a monarchy. He would not see that victory end with America creating a king of its own. He understood that the cause of the revolution was greater than any one man. His example reminds us that power can be offered, earned, or taken. But character determines whether we use it for ourselves or remain faithful to something greater.
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4: News this hour from Town Hall. I'm Mary Rose. President Trump is warning countries that support Iran as tensions threaten oil shipments through the Strait of Hormuz. Correspondent Ken Lorman reports.
5: Global prosperity depends on reopening the vital waterway, and supporters say President Trump is right to pressure nations aiding Iran. China is Iran's most influential partner, yet nearly 80% of the oil passing through the strait goes to China, making Beijing a major beneficiary of restoring the flow. Economist Steve Moore says it appears China is willing to make itself and the rest of the world poorer in order to destabilize the U.S. economy and weaken President Trump politically. Ken Lorman reporting.
4: Flood survivors from Nepal and China are reaching safety as families await word on nearly 3,000 missing people, including Americans. Correspondent Julie Walker reports.
6: Aid continues arriving to relief centers where many survivors fled to, while others are trying to go back to see if anything is left of their homes. Geologists say a glacial collapse sent a wall of water, ice, and rock careening into a village on the Nepal-Tibet border. There are concerns another large wave could move down the valley.
7: Our system are on high alert for any additional flood risks.
6: I'm Julie Walker.
4: President Trump said Friday that his administration has entered a sweeping agreement with Venezuela that could give the U.S. access to vast amounts of untapped oil reserves. President Trump said it was negotiated by Secretary of State Marco Rubio, Defense Secretary Pete Hegseth, and Venezuela's acting President Delcy Rodriguez. More on these stories at townhall.com.
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14: Welcome to our show today. I'm Amy Sharp here, as always, with Beth Andrews, founder and president right here at Net Worth Advisors. We're going to get to know Beth Andrews a little bit here in the first part of our show today. and kind of see where this all started, this idea of working with individuals like you, putting together a comprehensive plan. Of course, they call it the retirement GPS here at Net Worth Advisors. So stick around. This is going to be a fun show. We're going to get to know Beth Andrews a little bit more on the, maybe more on the personal level today, Beth, as if you don't share some of that from time to time. 800-725-2988 is our number. Once again, 800-725-2988. Beth, are you ready for this today?
15: I'm up for it. Hit me.
14: Hit you up. All right. Well, I'm ready. You know, we hear your voice, our listeners do on the radio, and perhaps have seen your face or, you know, advertising around the area here. But maybe you even have a friend or an acquaintance who works with Beth here, and you're thinking about doing that. And like I said, maybe you're joining us for the very first time on our show. But you know, how much do we really know about Beth? There's no better time than now for us to take a little bit of a break from some sort of the heavy stuff that comes with retirement talk sometimes on this show each and every week, Beth, and get to know you a little bit. So let's just start. And I want to get your background. How did you get involved in financial services?
15: Well, little known fact, Amy, I went to college right out of high school and I got into the veterinary medicine plan at Purdue.
14: How did I not know? I don't remember that. Very similar, very similar.
15: So I ended up, I didn't graduate from Purdue. I got a 2-year degree and then I proceeded to work my way through college. So I honestly did not graduate with my bachelor's until I was 32 years old. So I'm a late bloomer. And so since I've gotten started in the financial services industry 27 years ago, that tells you how old I am.
14: We're not counting, Beth. We're not counting.
15: I have built a team and a financial planning process. We have 12 employees here and they're all wonderful. We have 6 licensed advisors on our team. And it's really important for us to make sure that we do the best job possible for our clients. Our mission is to keep a sustainable business for our team, our clients, and the community that we serve.
14: I love that answer. It's interesting how I sit next to you each and every week. And sometimes I still, because I thought, oh, this is not going to be new to me today to answer these questions, but I don't remember that piece. Okay. How about important lessons you learned about finances at a young age? You know, so many of us maybe learned from, you know, our parents, easy to say, maybe a grandparent. What about you?
15: Well, my grandparents were actually born and raised in the Depression, and they taught me how to use coupons, to be frugal. They taught me that even though I have checks left in my checkbook, there's not still money left in there.
14: Oh, yes.
15: And my dad taught me, well, my dad forced me to start saving in my 401k when I was 22 years old. So yes, while I was working my way through college, I was working in a factory and making minimum wage, and my father still forced me to save. That helped me to create a lifestyle where I could live within my means. And that was the most important thing that I learned as a young person in finance.
14: Yeah, the greatest lesson any parent can give their child is to forcing that, like you said, to make them do that as they start working. Okay, I know you have no children of your own, but I know you've got nieces, nephews, other family members. How do you help teach them maybe about finances? I mean, is it the conversation you're having at every family gathering, you know, because they know what you do?
15: Sometimes. You know, when we're sitting at the dinner table, I get these questions. But in general, that living within your lifestyle thing is a thing that's very easy to pass on to younger people or people that are maybe a little less educated. And so showing the financial consequences of overspending, talking about credit card debt and how it can be very expensive. And how do you really feel about paying for that cup of coffee over and over because you're paying so much in interest? It's kind of cool to see what they do with their allowance. Now, I'm not the parent, so I'm not the one that gives them their allowance, but I'm pretty generous with my gifts to them. It's a lot cheaper than paying for the college.
14: Yes.
15: And so I like to see what they do with it. You know, I can remember taking my niece and nephew shopping for school supplies, and they had a certain amount of money. And the first thing they wanted to do was pick out really cool, expensive clothing. And we said, well, wait a minute. If you do that, you're going to have to get the cheap binders and just the regular number 9 pencils instead of the fancy ones with the cool erasers on it.

0: a little interesting tidbit about our team. 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And so by about 2 o'clock, we're done every single Friday. 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
1: We're getting to know Beth Andrews a little bit today here on the Net Worth Financial Hour. And what you just said, Beth, makes me want to get to know you even better. I'm here for it. No, I think going to lunch, having that camaraderie together as a team, it's such a good building point that you can do together to really bring everyone to a cohesiveness, I guess, is what I'm trying to say. It's a good feeling to know that you can go out and have lunch together and also work together. Okay. I think you mentioned the factory. Was that your first job?
0: My first job was when I was in college, and I went to the local ice cream shop because I thought it would be fun. And this was in Indiana, the state of Indiana, where I was brought up. Mm-hmm. And I worked there for the summer, and my father told me I needed to make $2,000 to put aside into my college fund. Now, that wasn't the money that I got to spend during the summer.
1: No, no.
0: That was money that I had to save throughout the year. Well, I hated that job. I didn't like being a waitress. I didn't like getting tip money. I didn't like the atmosphere in there. I did like the ice cream, which I ate too much of. So I got to the very end of the summer. I reached that $2,000 goal and quit. And that was one of the lessons that I've carried on throughout my lifetime. When you have a goal like that, you're probably going to get to the goal because you're held to it. We do that in financial planning all the time.
1: Fun fact about myself, one of my first jobs in college, my first job was also at an ice cream store. I also ate too much ice cream, Beth. Okay, retirement is more than about the finances. So social isolation, loneliness can play a negative part in the elderly during retirement years. How often do you meet with your clients, and what does your office do to help your clients get out and stay involved beyond kind of the work you're doing here in the offices? Do you host client events here?
0: Yeah, you know, I would say isolation is a real thing. When you lose your job or you leave your job, all of a sudden that social network is gone. So one of the fun things that we have been doing is we have been hosting retirement parties. And so when a person retires, we help them get together with their friends, maybe at a local bar or restaurant. We have appetizers and drinks, and it's all about just fun. It's nothing to do with any kind of presentation or work or anything. We love doing those for our clients. It's a celebration in their lives. Another thing that we do is we do charity events where we go out into the community and do work for different organizations. And then we have our more formal events where we do wine and tasting events where we have wines, we have heavy appetizers. Our clients like lots and lots of dessert and they do them at local wineries. So I think it's just really fun to get our clients together. And sometimes people meet each other and they make friends and they're like, hey, where's that lady I sat with last year? I want to talk with her again. And we like being out in the community and bringing our culture out into other people's lives as well.
1: Okay. That sounds fun to me. I cannot imagine how much your clients enjoy that. So what you do in retirement planning is important because you're not only working to improve retirees' life, but assisting with important decisions about their family as well, Beth. And as we close out this segment, you know, whether that's legacy and inheritance planning, helping establish trust with an attorney or long-term care planning, these things can impact other members of the family. How are you helping earn that trust that a retiree is not only working, not only putting their livelihood in your hands, but, you know, a part of their family also?
0: We take this very, very seriously, and we use a holistic approach to retirement planning, which includes those legal documents. Now, we are not attorneys, but we just want to make sure that our clients have those important trust and legal documents in place. One of them is powers of attorney that go along with your will. That is often overlooked. A power of attorney, one is for money, one can be for health care, can give you options in later years, and it can make things much less stressful for a caregiver. But we want to make sure that you have the appropriate legal documents in place. And here's the kicker. We find that people have trust a lot of the times, then they're not properly funded.

0: or they're not kept up to date as the laws change. And so they assume that they're going to do certain things when those provisions have expired. So making sure that you have the means and the appropriate structure in place to pass those hard-earned dollars that you've saved all your lives on down to your family members. 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
1: 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And it's always a good conversation. 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Well, most people spend decades learning how to save for retirement. We max out those 401ks, watch the balance grow, but there's almost no education about the next chapter, turning that balance into income. And when I mentioned the word education at the beginning of this segment, that's what I really mean. That's what is happening here at Net Worth Advisors. Beth, why do so many people struggle with this transition?
0: You know, I want to get really, really real with you and with our listeners. It can be daunting. You're thinking about making a life-changing decision. Don't feel alone in this. That's what Net Worth Advisors is all about. We stand with you and beside you to help you make those decisions. You know, when you're saving for money, all the rules are different than when you're taking money out of your portfolio. So accumulation and distribution are opposite challenges. They require different strategies, and it's a whole different ballgame. The rules are definitely different. Most people focus on the balances as they're saving money over all these years, which is actually kind of cool. You watch your balances go up and up and up. But knowing your balance tells you nothing about how much you can spend monthly every year for the next 30 years or maybe even 40 years. Research shows nearly two-thirds of Americans fear running out of money more than they fear dying. This anxiety is really, really real. And I can tell you that fear in retirement is not fun. Many retirees with plenty of savings underspend or overspend because they don't understand how to turn their money into a retirement income strategy and whether they have enough.
1: That's a really sobering thought, a sobering picture, really. People with enough money underspending because of fear. What exactly is missing, Beth? What does the problem look like in real numbers?
0: You know, Amy, it's just so sad when I meet someone like this, and it's more common than you would think. People just don't know how they can spend their money. They know what their account balance is, but they've never really calculated the monthly income that that balance can reliably produce and how to make that happen over the rest of their lifetime, especially if they have a spouse that's significantly younger than them, and then maybe that income needs to last for their lifetime as well as the original person's lifetime. You know, you got to look at the things that you've got to work with. You might have Social Security, you might have pension, so these are really predictable income. The gap is between the expenses that you need to have to cover your lifestyle. So we don't use that B word, budget, very often. We like to call it our lifestyle. So let's say that you need a lifestyle of $6,000 to maintain your current level of spending and your Social Security and pension total $4,000. Well, your gap is now $2,000, but that's an expanding gap because every year, healthcare costs go up, inflation goes up, everything goes up. And so every year you need to expand the money that you have to fill that gap. Now, here's a really important concept. When that gap is funded by randomly pulling from a stock portfolio, every single market decline can become a personal financial crisis. Do not do that.
1: Covering the essentials is the foundation, but retirement isn't just about keeping the lights on. It's about those fun things like the trips to Italy, the grandkids' college fund, the vacation home, whatever it may be, trips on the golf course. How does someone actually give themselves permission to enjoy what they've spent a lifetime building?
0: You know, it's by building a retirement income plan that you know where your monthly income is going to come from, no matter what. So if you're sitting there saying, oh, my portfolio is all stocks and I'm just going to draw from this account until it runs out and then I'm going to switch to this next account, that is not a solid retirement plan. The structure has to separate your fixed income from your variable income, and it has to separate your must-haves from your nice-to-haves. And so it's such a shame when couples come in and they say, oh, man, we wanted to take our children to Disney World when they were young, and now they're much older, and they're not really interested in doing that anymore. That's such a lost opportunity. It breaks my heart. And we often have people say, we would have lived more nicely, we would have not worried so much. Worry causes a lot of stress in retirement, and that fear is not fun. So the separation is the foundation of every income strategy. You got to have that basis. Without it, everything else is built on sand, and people live in fear, and they don't spend what they could spend with their hard-earned savings for their entire life. Those who work with a financial advisor report significantly higher levels of clarity and are much more likely to be able to spend according to what they've worked so hard for their whole lives to be able to spend. Call us at 800-725-2988. We're never going to encourage someone to overspend, but we want to make sure that you do fun things while you're young and healthy. If that sounds good to you, call us at 800-725-2988.
1: 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This is the Net Worth Financial Hour. And a really important conversation as we talk about building what is essential, that is the income for retirement. For someone, Beth, realizing that they've never actually mapped out their income gap or separated their must-haves from their nice-to-haves, how do you start that conversation?
0: Yeah, that's a really good question because people don't even know what their must-haves are when they walk into the office. We do some very easy exercises with our clients to find out what that lifestyle actually costs for you. A lot of people say, oh, you know, I tried writing down all those expenses and saving all those receipts, and it was just kind of haphazard and didn't come together really well for me. And a lot of people come in and they say, oh, I think I spend $4,000 every single month when actually they spend, you know, $6,000 a month. And a lot of times people who make a little bit more money, like let's just say they're up in the $200,000 income level, there's a pretty good chance that they spend a good chunk of that. Well, we want to know how much that is. So we walk you through a very simple exercise that helps you determine what your lifestyle is. This occurs in the first meeting. Now, many people walk out of our office for after the very first meeting and they say, wow, I've never had that level of understanding in my financial situation before. You know, that's just one of the areas. We talk about all the rest of the areas of financial planning as well. We make it easy for you.
1: Every retirement income picture is unique. We know this to be true. There's different Social Security amounts, different account types, different timelines. How do you make the plan fit the person? That net worth retirement GPS, I think about a GPS, it points in all different directions. And all of these other things that I just mentioned, they all have to kind of fall into line for each individual, don't they?
0: It is amazing the uniqueness of the people that walk into our office. You know, we work with people who have a certain amount of money. So probably if you have more than $250,000 saved or on up to several million dollars saved, you know, we're going to be working with you and your money. And that's one thing that these people have in common. But it's just amazing how diverse the goals and aspirations become from there. We've had people that just want to sit on the porch. Boy, some days that sounds really nice to me. And we've had some people that want to really travel extensively. And that actually sounds really, really appealing to me as well. And so, you know, whether you're single or married, whether your health is your number one concern, or whether you're passing your wealth to your family is your number one concern, we tailor your income plan specifically to you. We use our specific plan and process. It's very well laid out. It's called the Net Worth Retirement GPS. We use sophisticated software and we use the experience of our financial advisors to tailor the plan to you to make sure that it addresses your specific wants and your specific needs. So if your basic lifestyle costs you $100,000 a year and you want to travel for $20,000 per year for the first 10 years, we can build that into your plan. We can show you a what-if scenario, like what if we want to add a different house, we have a second residence, or just move to a different place in the United States. We can show you that. We can build that into your plan. We give you access to your financial plan. So you can get online, look at everything that you have all in one place, just as a snapshot. Some of our clients just want to look and see how much money they have. And some of our clients want to do those what if analysis, like what if I spend a little bit more? What if I want to leave more to my family? What if I want to address my concern for long-term care coverage? How much is that going to cost me? And what's going to be the end result on my income now, my ability to do things, and my portfolio later in life? We can't just be cookie cutter. You are not cookie cutter. You and I and Amy and everyone else out there has very different spending habits, goals, desires. You know, maybe we want to retire really, really early, or maybe we're good with working until our 70s, like I am. No matter what your plan is for retirement or where you are along your journey, don't feel like you can't just put it out there and get some help. We make it very easy for you. 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
1: Welcome back into our show. You're listening to the Net Worth Financial Hour. I'm Amy Sharp, and I'm joined once again by Beth Andrews, founder and president here at Net Worth Advisors. Before we went to break, we talked about one of the most important distinctions in retirement planning, and that's the difference between must-have expenses that have to be covered no matter what, and the nice-to-haves that make retirement worth living. Now let's talk about how to build an income plan that funds both. Beth, you have a framework for doing exactly that. Walk us through what that looks like.
0: Yep. So first of all, we help you figure out what that must-have level of expenses is based on where you live, whether you're married or single, what your spending habits are, what your health is, all those factors. And then we build an income floor. So your income floor covers all non-negotiable expenses. And it's funded by income that doesn't depend on the stock market. Now, this is really, really key for taking the fear out of retirement. So you can build that floor with optimized Social Security, pensions, and other predictable income. Now, other income that might be like systematic portfolio withdrawals, they make retirement enjoyable. They can be adjustable in good years and tough years. So once you've got that floor built, once you've got that income that you cannot outlive, no matter what happens in the market, the economy, or the world, and it's covering all of your basic expenses, now we can talk about the other things in life. And those would be things that would depend on that growth engine. So that's long-term stock-linked investments. You know, maybe they wouldn't be touched for 7 or 10 years, or maybe they would be used more when the market is up and less when the market is down. We want to build that flexibility in there for you. We also want that layer of your financial plan to be there to help you outpace inflation and also to leave more money to your family. So starting with that income floor, that's the key that helps make everything else work.
1: Beth, you mentioned using a pension income as part of the floor, but for most people listening, a pension is something their parents had, not something that they have. How does someone build an income floor when that cornerstone isn't there?
0: Yeah, pensions are becoming less and less available. So a pension is a monthly payment that arrives for life, no matter how long you live. And so a lot of companies don't have these anymore. But that concept hasn't actually disappeared. It just has to be built intentionally. And we can help you do that. We have several strategies that give you reliable, dependable income that you cannot outlive. So here's where you may want to consider a specific type of annuity. Now, keep in mind, all annuities do not act this way. But we have specific types of annuities that give you that monthly income that's going to last forever, month after month, year after year, decade after decade, as long as you do. Now, these have to be a specific type of annuities. You can't just go on the internet and just purchase something willy-nilly. You have to make sure that you have very good advice and that you make sure that you get the appropriate type and the best quality ones out there. So when you need an income gap filled, this might be something that would be important to you. It's important for you to know that annuities are backed by the financial strength and claims paying ability of the issuing insurer, and that not all annuities are the same.
1: What about someone who's looking at their savings, Beth, and thinking, I'm not sure I've saved enough to fund the retirement I pictured? Does that mean they have to scale back their dreams, or are there options that they may not have considered?
0: I mean, first you want to figure out where you're at. Some people have those fears when they shouldn't necessarily, and some people come in and they just don't have those fears when they actually should have them. So, you know, figuring out where your starting point is, are you doing all the right things? And then once you've got that baseline data, we help you develop strategies to narrow the gap by keeping more of what you already have. One of those ways is by being really tax efficient. One of those ways is maybe by optimizing your Social Security. And, you know, saving more or spending less may not be the only options. Through a review of your taxes, your existing fees, and the timing of taking income, we can help you build that financial plan, even though you may think that you don't have enough money. Making efficient use of your money helps you enjoy more retirement years and leave more money for your family. Have you ever had a review of where you're at in your financial plan? When do you know if you can really retire in the year that you think you want to retire? And if you do, do you know exactly where your income is going to come from every single month, every single year, every single decade for the rest of your life? If you've got that I'm not so sure feeling, there's your sign. 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
1: Here today with Beth Andrews. Beth is the founder and president here at Net Worth Advisors, and we are glad to have you along with this conversation today here on the Net Worth Financial Hour. We are getting together each week for one reason and one reason only, that is to help you better understand what you need to know to be better prepared for retirement. And we do this on radio, television, and they do it every single day in their office with individuals just like you trying to put together that Net Worth Retirement GPS. And that number, once again, 800-725-2988. Beth, for someone listening who has most of their savings in a traditional IRA or 401k and has never heard of these, this three bucket structure, how do you help them figure out where they stand?
0: Well, we start by looking at how much money they should have in the first bucket, which is the safety bucket, how much you're comfortable with, how much you should have to cover a certain number of months of living expenses. And it really is different for everybody because your circumstances could be different. And see if that bucket needs to be funded or if it's overfunded, because if it's overfunded, it might not be efficient. And then we look at the second bucket, which is that income bucket. So we talk about structured income that lasts as long as you do. How much money do you need in that second bucket to fund your basic lifestyle year after year after year? And don't forget about your spouse, and don't forget about future generations. We want to make sure that there's income set up for you and your spouse, and if necessary, for future generations. Then we can move on to the third bucket. Now, the third bucket, I call that the spicy one. That's the one that goes up and down with the market. And actually, the first two buckets allow the third bucket to fluctuate around, because if you've got a dependable income, then you can tolerate some ups and downs in the market. So we want to make sure that you've got the right amount of money in each of those buckets based on your circumstances. And then once we've done that, then we set up the distribution plan. And by the way, if you go on something like an expensive vacation and you're not working and you want to take money out of that first bucket, that safety bucket, to pay for your vacation, it's our job to help you refill that bucket again and again and again so that you can continue to go on vacations, do fun things with your family, and just enjoy the retirement that you've worked all these years so hard to have.
1: Okay, one last question for you before we close out this segment. But we talk about second opinions a lot, Beth, and I think there's such a great value there. What are the things that a second opinion typically uncovers that a person's existing plan might have missed?
0: You know, if you come into the office and you've been talking with your broker and you don't have any idea where your retirement income is going to come from every single month for the rest of your life, there's your sign. And if you come into the office or you're just sitting there listening to us on a Saturday morning and you're thinking, you know, I heard Beth and Amy talking about wills a couple times. I probably should have one. 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We actually offer a service that helps people with simple wills and simple powers of attorney. Most of the time through our company, if you are an existing client, that is a free service. 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We are all CFP certified. If you don't know that you are paying the most efficient rate of taxes and that you don't have a big, huge tax surprise coming on down the line, there's your sign. And if you don't know that you are leaving the most possible money to your family and you really want to leave more and you think you have more, you just want to make efficient use of your money, there's your sign. You know, if you're sitting there thinking, wow, I don't have much risk in your portfolio, but then the next market down hits you, oh my goodness, that's a terrible sign. If you are very concerned because you're looking at the stock market one day, maybe it's not this day, but maybe one day you're looking at the stock market and you're thinking, how has this impacted my ability to retire? There's your sign. 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
1: Welcome back into the Net Worth Financial Hour. I'm Amy Sharp, joined by Aidan Haynes now, a financial advisor here with the team at Net Worth Advisors. This is the part of our show where we spend a little bit of time answering some of the questions that you've sent in to us, and we appreciate that so much. Some of these questions may have come from conversations in the office as well, and it's just an opportunity for Aidan to answer the best he can without all the details in these questions and let you know kind of how the team here at Net Worth Advisors would tackle these questions, and we know that they are also very relatable to a lot of people. Once again, here's the number to reach out if you have questions or want to follow up on anything, 800-725-2988, 800-725-2988. We'll share that with you several times as we go along. The website is networthadvisorsllc.com. Aiden, how are you today?
6: I'm doing great, Amy. How are you?
1: Fantastic. Let's get right into this and let you get started on some of these questions. This first one says, I've only been retired a few years and I'm really worried about spending too much right now. It just seems really irresponsible to go crazy with spending money. But I also hate that I feel like I'm wasting all of my free time not doing anything. What should I consider doing about this?
6: This is a common concern of many of the families that we work with. You know, you've been getting a paycheck all of these years, you transition into retirement, and then the question of how much is too much to spend? What can I afford to spend without really kind of hurting myself later? So I would say that it's just important to really have balance, and working with an advisor, they can tell you what you can appropriately spend any given year. I always encourage people to spend money and have fun and enjoy retirement. That's what it's for. But of course, there's always the chance that, you know, this caller is worried about really spending too much. And that's always a risk as well. I would say working with an advisor or a system to have a structured income plan in place, really finding that balance as to what do I want to spend each year? What can I spend each year without really hurting myself later in life will be really important to find, really kind of honing in on that balance and having a structured, detailed income plan in place.
1: Okay, next question for you. This one says, what's the difference between helping maximize your Social Security and optimizing your benefits? I've heard people talk about both. We could go down a whole rabbit hole with Social Security talk, couldn't we?
6: We certainly can, Amy. Big topic. Yes, this is a common concern as well of pre-retirees that I talk with is timing on Social Security. Should I take Social Security earlier? Should I take Social Security later and assumedly get a greater amount? And really, it all comes down to the particular situation. There are other variables to consider. What other sources of income do you have each year? For married people, there's always the consideration of what happens if one spouse passes away, or is a spouse eligible for spousal benefits? These are all areas that are worth considering. Every situation is different. It might make sense for some people to take Social Security sooner, and it might make sense for some people to defer their Social Security benefits to kind of, in this question, maximize the value of their Social Security. And this is something that an advisor can help bring clarity on and show scenarios as to how taking Social Security at certain points in time would affect things like your taxes or like a survivorship benefit in this scenario if one spouse were to pass away. Modeling out your structured income plan to kind of build off of the previous question, Social Security is a big part of that equation. And knowing what the implications are for the rest of your portfolio and for your family and for the longevity of your funds is certainly going to be important. 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
1: I'm here with Aiden Haynes. 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All right, let's continue with some more questions here, Aiden. We've got a couple more for you. And this one says, I don't understand people who want to retire early. I'm 68 and I just don't feel like stopping and doing nothing all the time. I'm not interested in nonstop fishing trips or vacations. That just sounds lazy. What kind of planning should someone like me be doing? Boy, this, I mean, I'm chuckling a little bit because I think this is probably very real for a lot of people. That, and that's why we share these questions. But I think a lot of people are like, it's not really my cup of tea.
6: Yes. And I'm also laughing along with you because I know some people like this in both my personal life and some of the families that I work with.
1: There you go.
6: That are in this particular situation. I always encourage the families that I work with to, of course, retire and enjoy your retirement, whether that be with your family or traveling or, you know, whatever that might entail. But if someone wants to continue working, I think that's perfectly fine as well, if that's what they like doing. And I think that the misconception here is, you know, what kind of planning should I be doing? Someone might be thinking, well, I don't really plan on retiring or really having a conventional retirement, so I may not need to really plan the same way as someone else. But
1: yeah.
6: But the truth is that even if you continue working, there are still other areas of planning that need addressed. Specifically, in this case, the person being 68 years old, of course, there are other risks that need to be accounted for. Of course, the intention is to continue working, but you know, what happens if, unfortunately, you end up losing your job, or if you suffer some sort of disability or eventually need some type of care? These are areas that need addressed in the case of unexpectedly not working anymore, whether it's by choice or not, having a plan in place to address that risk, because it is a possibility, even if it's not your intention. So really having a plan in place, especially because as you get to that particular age, the strategy changes. It's no longer about accumulating funds and saving. The strategy as you either approach retirement or assumedly approach retirement changes drastically. And you start addressing areas like income planning and planning for long-term care and other situations that maybe weren't so much of a risk as you were working. So I would say those types of areas of planning are still going to be critical for everybody, whether you're working, whether you're retired, or whether you're somewhere in between.
1: Great answer. Really good perspective on that. And I know, like you said, you see it probably more often than any of us would realize. Okay, we've got time for one more question here. This one says, we've been thinking for years about our dream retirement, sort of the opposite of our last one, but we're ready to make it happen. We have our retirement home search narrowed down to two communities, and we've reached out to a realtor to help us with the purchase. Is there anything we need to double check before we pull the trigger on our dream retirement home? This sounds to me like it's something within, you know, a close proximity, not like out of the country, not like international move or anything like that.
6: Yeah, that's how I interpret it as well. And first of all, congratulations on your dream retirement and having the ability to get into your dream home and really having those options. And there are some areas that certainly need considered in this particular scenario. And really, it comes down to the actual situation at hand, whether it involves selling the current property and purchasing another property, which is the way I interpret this question. I interpret it more as that rather than a second home scenario. But some areas that certainly need considered is, how does this affect the rest of your retirement, especially if your new home is going to require large capital expenditures? You want to make sure that you mind things like your liquidity that you have if it involves spending a lot of capital on this particular endeavor. And that's not to say that that's a good or bad thing, but just something that would need to be considered. If the intention is to finance, then it's always important to make sure that you're seeing how that affects your particular scenario too, and your income. Is it really going to be a burden to have to pay that mortgage every month? These are some of the main focus areas that we as a firm would have in this particular scenario. And we do have families that we work with that are in this scenario. And these are some of the main areas that we would certainly focus on. So if anything that we're talking about today is resonating with you, or you are thinking, man, I'm in that scenario right now, I could certainly use some guidance on that, then Net Worth Advisors LLC would be happy to help you think through some of these areas. And you can give us a call at 800-725-2988. 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
1: 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The opinions expressed by Net Worth Advisors on this show are their own and do not reflect the opinion of this station. All statements and opinions expressed are based upon information considered reliable, although it should not be relied upon as such. Any statements or opinions are subject to change without notice. Information presented is for educational purposes only and does not intend to make an offer or solicitation for the sale or purchase of any specific securities, investments, or investment strategies. Investments involve risk and, unless otherwise stated, are not guaranteed. Information expressed does not take into account your specific situation or objectives and is not intended as recommendations appropriate for any individual. Listeners are encouraged to seek advice from a qualified tax, legal, or investment advisor to determine whether any information presented may be suitable for their specific situation. Past performance is not indicative of future performance. 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
9: 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I've been working in Washington, D.C., defending faith, family, and freedom for years. I served all 8 years in Ronald Reagan's administration, including as his chief domestic policy advisor at the White House. President Donald Trump appointed me to serve on the U.S. Commission on International Religious Freedom in his first term. Every day at American Values, we're working hard to defend the common sense conservative values that made America great. Are you pro-life? I am. Are you concerned about religious liberty? That's one of our top priorities. Do you believe the U.S. must stand with Israel? So do I. And I'm working every day to strengthen the U.S.-Israel alliance. Our professional staff works closely with policymakers in the Trump administration, on Capitol Hill, and with our grassroots activists and allies. 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
17: News this hour from Town Hall. I'm Mary Rose. President Trump said Friday that his administration has entered a sweeping agreement with Venezuela that could give the U.S. access to vast amounts of untapped oil reserves.
18: President Trump, in a social media post announcing the agreement, said it was negotiated by Secretary of State Marco Rubio, Defense Secretary Pete Hegseth, and Venezuela's acting president, Delcy Rodriguez. Rodriguez's government said in a statement the deal involves development of 17 fields with a proven potential of 65 billion barrels. It said the agreement could draw $100 billion in investment into Venezuela's oil industry and yield over $209 billion in taxes for Caracas. Bernie Bennett reporting.
17: Experts say a significant drop in U.S. gas prices shouldn't be expected immediately. CMS, the Centers for Medicare and Medicaid Services, is blocking more than $1 billion in potentially improper Medicare lab payments. Correspondent Laura Winters has the story.
19: Dr. Oz, who heads the agency, says labs billed Medicare for tests that were never performed on patients to the tune of $1.6 billion. More than 150 lab providers have been booted from the program for alleged fraud. The Centers for Medicare and Medicaid Services says some of these labs performed tests that patients didn't even need. AI is now being used to flag suspicious billing patterns.
17: Thousands are missing as the death toll has risen to over 600 from the Nepal flood. Officials in the Himalayan country say over 2,500 people, including dozens of Americans and other foreigners, remain missing, and that the residents of an entire village that seems to just have been washed away. More on these stories at townhall.com.
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17: A woman who live streamed herself spray painting a veterans monument on the National Mall gets indicted.
5: A Kentucky woman, Melissa Ferris, has been indicted by a federal grand jury for allegedly vandalizing the World War II memorial in Washington. Ferris, who claims to live in a camper, is suspected of spray painting the words "Clean Hands, Dirty Money" on the monument on August 13th and filling a fountain with bubbles. She admitted to the vandalism during a Facebook Live video before turning herself in.
21: It was me. I'm doing it. I did it. It's on camera.
5: Grand jurors indicted Ferris on charges of destroying a veterans memorial and destroying government property. U.S. Attorney Jeanine Pirro called it a despicable act that could carry penalties of up to 10 years in prison. President Trump referred to Ferris's case when he accused vandals of damaging the nearby reflecting pool. Jennifer King, Washington.
17: NASA is set to launch a powerful new telescope into space tomorrow morning from Kennedy Space Center in Florida. Breaking news and analysis, townhall.com. Jurors in the Lindsey Clancy murder trial have gone home for the weekend.
19: Jurors have been excused for the day after not reaching a verdict in the Lindsey Clancy murder trial in Plymouth, Massachusetts. Clancy's defense attorney, Kevin Reddington, says jurors asked to see the bloody knife that Clancy used in an attempt to take her own life and bags of pill bottles during Friday's deliberations. Jurors must decide if Clancy is criminally responsible for killing her three children. Reddington says he can't predict the outcome.
22: No, I have no idea. They work hard. It's been a long trial, and I have faith in the jury system.
19: He also says it does not surprise him that the jury went home and was not sequestered.
22: No, it takes them away from their family. They have lives, too.
19: Jury deliberations are expected to resume Monday. I'm Lisa Dwyer.
17: An AP investigation says a prominent sports medicine provider is accused by the DEA of operating a massive illegal opioid prescribing scheme.
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29: Larry Elder here, the sage from South Central, the prince of Pico Union, the czar of common sense, the great Eldersky, Don Lorenzo. Welcome to the program. No Victor Krebs allowed, because we've got a country to save.

0: 888-971-SAGE, 888-971-7243. I am Larry Elder, also known as the Great Eldersky, and we are Salem News Channel.
1: Coming. This is Larry Elder. You heard me talk about personal responsibility.
0: Coming to you from the Relief Factor Studio. That was my smartphone going off. I'm not quite sure why. Maybe, just maybe, we're being infiltrated. I think it's AI. I'm not talking about Allen Iverson. Now, where was I? Maine Democrats will hold a convention of 600 delegates to choose a replacement for Graham Plattner. The Democratic process at work? About the accusations against Plattner, President Trump said, quote, a lot of people say big falsehoods, end of quote. Did any Trump haters say, after Trump said that, hey, at least the man is being consistent? For a third day in a row, the U.S. has attacked Iran. Trump former Secretary of State Mike Pompeo said, quote, unfortunately, there will be no other option but to finish the job, end of quote. Jewish adults, get this, have a more positive opinion of Zohran Mamdani than Bibi Netanyahu. I kid you not. The trans lover of Tyler Robinson, the alleged assassin of Charlie Kirk, said Robinson was acting erratically after Charlie was killed. Trump says the Senate needs to get tough and pass the Save America Act. Trump's Secretary of Education says she's uncovered $250 million in K-12 fraud. This is on top of the $2 billion uncovered in student aid fraud. Don Lemon says, I'm proud to be an American, wait for it, but embarrassed to be an American right now. Was he talking about Trump or Jasmine Crockett? And Bonnie Tyler, the singer of Total Eclipse of the Heart, has died at the age of 75. All of this and more, 888-971-SAGE, 888-971-7243. Coming to you from the Relief Factor Studios. Now, I want to start out with Bonnie Tyler. A lot of people of a certain age remember this amazing song called Total Eclipse of the Heart. Maestro, would you mind? She had a gravelly tone in her voice, Bonnie Tyler. And it turns out she had an operation to remove vocal cord nodules and was ordered to rest her voice. But one day she screamed in anger, permanently altering her voice, giving her that gravelly tone that made her voice so instantly recognizable.

fourth of six children of a coal miner and a homemaker. Grew up in a four-bed council house, which is a term in the UK for public housing. She said her parents really had it hard. She started out as a backup singer, released a few albums of her own in the 70s, but in the 80s she started working with an American lyricist named Jim Steinman. He's already famous for composing Bat Out of Hell for Meatloaf, so she sent him a bunch of demo tapes. The moment she heard his composition, Total Eclipse, she said, quote, "I knew this was a song I had been waiting for all my life," close quote. Been featured in a bunch of movies, TV shows, advertisements for companies like MasterCard. Made a member of the Order of the British Empire for services to music in 2022. Married a property developer named Robert Sullivan, her first serious boyfriend back in 1973. She said, quote, "I am still very much in love with him and he with me," close quote. She said that 40 years later. Couple didn't have children. She said she never really liked her birth name, which was Gaynor Hopkins. When she was asked how she arrived at her pseudonym, she said, "I got a newspaper and I made an effort to write all the first names I came across on one list and all the surnames on another. I went through them both and came up with Bonnie Tyler," quote, "and it's been a brilliant name," end of quote. Bonnie Tyler,

Ricky, had they heard of her? They go, oh, yeah, sure, I heard of her. Absolutely, I heard of her. I love her paintings. And he's just kind of, okay. Why don't you just say you don't know? Let's start out with this incredible poll. APNORC poll. 3 in 10 U.S. adults believe Israel has committed genocide against Palestinians. Recall that the Secretary of State under Biden, Antony Blinken, said the charge that Israel has committed genocide is, quote, meritless, close quote. Yet 3 in 10 adults believe it. Roughly half of Democrats believe Israel has committed genocide. 30% of Jewish adults say Israel has committed genocide. 49% say it is not. The survey quoted a man, 69-year-old Jew from Delaware, says he remembers being proud of Israel when he was a younger person, but not anymore. Quote, I realize that there is a threat from Hamas, and I realize they're in a very difficult situation. But what they have done is just an unspeakable horror. They're trying to wipe out a civilization as far as I'm concerned, end of quote. I don't know where to start with this man. I'm not going to play you the exchange that Coleman Hughes had with Joe Rogan again. Joe Rogan said the same thing. And Coleman Hughes very carefully, politely, and factually explained what's going on the ground. Hamas is embedding itself with civilians to produce the very reaction that Joe Rogan has, which is that you're killing civilians. They're doing it on purpose. Have you read the Hamas charter, which calls for not only the destruction of Jews in Israel and the destruction of the state of Israel, the elimination of Jews anywhere and everywhere that is in their charter? And if Israel was trying to wipe out the Palestinians in Gaza, they'd be gone. Israel more than has the firepower to do so, and by the way, is a nuclear power. They could easily eliminate every man, woman, and child in Gaza if they chose to. And about this figure that Hamas puts out, it makes no distinction between civilians and combatants. And they're not just civilians, they're civilians that are put in harm's way by design. All the money that we gave the Palestinians over all these years, they built a city underneath Gaza. October 7, 1,200 people dead, mostly civilians, 250 or so hostages taken back to Gaza, and Israel is committing genocide. 75% of Jewish adults

0: say the initial response by Israel was justified, but only 4 in 10 believe that about its ongoing operations. If Hamas is not eliminated, do you really believe they are not going to try to do this again? Now, listen to this. Netanyahu is less popular among Jewish adults than Zohran Mamdani, who referred to Israel as an apartheid state, who's accused Israel of engaging in genocide, and who said if and when Bibi Netanyahu sets foot in New York City, he will have him arrested as a war criminal, having been charged that way by the International Criminal Court that we don't recognize. Jewish adults, who overwhelmingly identify as Democrats, of course, have a more positive view of Mamdani than Netanyahu, as I said. 44% view Mamdani positively. 39% view him negatively. 6 in 10 American Jewish adults view Netanyahu unfavorably. That's 60%. Only a third see him more positively. Again, Zohran Mamdani, with a popularity of 44%, is more popular than Bibi Netanyahu, who's been accused by Mamdani of being a war criminal. And Mamdani, again, has referred to Israel as an apartheid state and has accused Israel of committing genocide. Yet American Jews have a more positive view of Mamdani than they do among Bibi Netanyahu. Scotty, beam me up. Unbelievable. And you've got these candidates like Abdul El Sayed in Michigan, who's running in the primary, and apparently is a front runner. Same thing. Genocide, apartheid. Supports boycott, divest, sanction, which Chuck Schumer once called anti-Semitic. And Chuck Schumer has not said one word about Bibi Netanyahu.
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4: Near the end of the Revolutionary War, George Washington received a letter from one of his own officers. Colonel Louis Nicola suggested that America might be better served by a monarchy, with Washington himself as king. Washington firmly rejected the idea. He had spent years leading Americans in a fight for independence from a monarchy. He would not see that victory end with America creating a king of its own. He understood that the cause of the revolution was greater than any one man. His example reminds us that power can be offered, earned, or taken. But character determines whether we use it for ourselves or remain faithful to something greater.
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0: 888-971-SAGE, 888-971-7243, Larry Elder, 7 News Channel. In earthquake-ravished Venezuela, the search continues for victims who incredibly might still be alive after, what, now 14 days being trapped in debris from collapsed building following two powerful earthquakes. Two. Several million tons of debris in the most affected parts of Venezuela. Neighbors are helping their friends search for relatives by digging in the rubble themselves. But as we hear in this update from Canadian Broadcasting, miracles are still happening amidst these collapsed buildings.
8: There are believed to be about five people who were in a barbershop when the earthquake hits on June 24th, those twin earthquakes that rocked this part of Venezuela. And there are people here holding on to this thread of hope that they may still, after this earthquake, they still believe there's this small sliver of a chance. There's just people reporting that they've heard voices. And
0: now, thanks to men and women just like you, opening your hearts and your wallets and your purses with donations, our friends at the Christian nonprofit relief organization Food for the Poor that you know well, you know they don't take one dime from government, it's all up to us. 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If you'd like to help, please go to my website, LarryElder.com. 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So many of you have already stepped up. I never cease to be amazed by your generosity and your appreciation. I've been with Food for the Poor on the ground. I've seen what they do. I've seen their commitment. I've seen their compassion and their passion. And it really is something to see. This is what America is all about. This is what we do. This is what Alexis de Tocqueville wrote about in that book, Democracy in America. I've talked to you about this many times. We have all these social programs. because the assumption is that people who are in need would not be helped if it weren't for government taking money out of people's pockets, sending it to Washington, D.C., and then inefficiently getting it back to the people in need. Far less efficient than organizations like Food for the Poor. I volunteered one whole summer for a nonprofit, and I was amazed at how much of the money that's donated gets down to the intended beneficiary. 90 cents, 95 cents, as opposed to, if you're lucky, maybe 30% of the money that you donate that our taxpayer dollars go to for some of these programs done by government gets down to the intended beneficiary. It's all up to you. LarryElder.com, Help Venezuela banner at the very top. Text Elder to 51555. Text Elder to 51555, or you can phone 855-918-4673. That's 855-918-4673. As mentioned, third day in a row now bombing Iran because Iran, of course, it violated the so-called Memorandum of Understanding. I told you they were going to violate it. I knew they were going to do it. It's just a matter of when. And, of course, what Trump would do in response. What do you do when you have an enemy that has given plastic keys to boys as young as 12 years old in their war against Iraq? The Iranians told these boys, when and if you die, this plastic key will unlock the gates to paradise. And, of course, you'll be available for the 72 brown-eyed versions. I'm not sure if there was an age limit. Tens of thousands of boys as young as 12 years old lost their lives as they walked on foot across fields to clear the mines so that Iranian soldiers and tanks could roll across. Hundreds of thousands of boys as young as 12 years old were maimed. They don't care. In this recent attacks, last 3 months, they put women and children in front of sites that they thought Americans might bomb in order to generate the idea that America is committing war crimes. They built an entire city below Gaza, hundreds of miles long. Can you imagine what they could have done with the aid that we gave them? Instead, they used it to build a city underneath from which they launched the attacks against Israel on October 7. Their charter has vowed to destroy every Jew in the world. One of their proxies, Hezbollah, the former head of Hezbollah before he was killed, said he hopes all the Jews return to Israel. That way we can kill them all in one fell swoop. This is what we're dealing with. And I've said this before, I'll say it again. The great General George Patton said the object of war is not to die for your country, it's to get the other poor SOB to die for his. Well, when the other poor SOB wants to die for his, believes his death is a promotion to paradise, what do you do? When Israel pulled out of Gaza and the Palestinians held elections in Gaza, one woman ran on the Hamas platform. She lost two sons, homicide bombers. And she said, I only wish I had more sons so I could contribute them to the Intifada. And guess who got elected? She did. This is what we're dealing with. Number 53.
9: Now, we've been saying this for years, and so is the president, in fairness to him. Is this just another negotiating tactic, playing hardball like this? Would he prefer a deal, or is he ready to really finish the job, in the words of General Keane and others?
10: Well, unfortunately, I think the short answer to that is there's going to be no option but to finish the job. That will be the requirement. The Iranians are no more going to make a deal than a man in the moon. I mean, it is foolishness to believe you're going to get a negotiated solution that the Iranians are actually going to live up to. And I think President Trump actually knows that. So I don't fault them for trying to find that path, but to think they changed their stripes after 50 years of terror, 50 years of trying to destroy Israel and the United States of America, I think is just naive. And so my expectation is that this will continue and that President Trump will do the necessary to protect America and to reopen the strait in a way that does deny them the money and resources to rebuild their nuclear program.
0: So now what? What more do you want this man to do, Donald Trump? What more? 888-971-SAGE. I'm Larry Elder.
11: You take your.
12: With SRN News, I'm Mary Rose. President Trump said Friday that his administration has entered a sweeping agreement with Venezuela that could give the U.S. access to vast amounts of untapped oil reserves.
13: President Trump, in a social media post announcing the agreement, said it was negotiated by Secretary of State Marco Rubio, Defense Secretary Pete Hegseth, and Venezuela's acting president, Delcy Rodriguez. Rodriguez's government said in a statement, the deal involves development of 17 fields with a proven potential of 65 billion barrels. It said the agreement could draw $100 billion in investment into Venezuela's oil industry and yield over $209 billion in taxes for Caracas. Bernie Bennett reporting.
12: Experts say a significant drop in U.S. gas prices shouldn't be expected immediately. CMS, the Centers for Medicare and Medicaid Services, is blocking more than $1 billion in potentially improper Medicare lab payments. Correspondent Laura Winters reports.
14: Dr. Oz, who heads the agency, says labs billed Medicare for tests that were never performed on patients to the tune of $1.6 billion. More than 150 lab providers have been booted from the program for alleged fraud. The Centers for Medicare and Medicaid Services says some of these labs perform tests that patients didn't even need. AI is now being used to flag suspicious billing patterns.
12: Thousands are missing as the death roll has risen to over 600 from the Nepal flood. Officials in the Himalayan country say over 2,500 people, including dozens of Americans and other foreigners, remain missing, and that the residents of an entire village that just seems to have been washed away. This is SRN News.
15: A lot of towns have a river. Some have two, but nobody has three. Nobody but us. We're Pittsburgh, the city of bridges. 466 bridges. The most in the world. Take that, Venice. We're a renaissance city that refuses to say die. Might as well say we invented ketchup. But the best thing about this town is the neighborhoods. The best friend or neighbor you ever had lives right down the block. Great people. That's what makes Pittsburgh what it is. And you have a station that gets that. AM 1250, The Answer.
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0: David Shura, thank you so much for calling. I appreciate it.
19: It's great to have you. Yeah, it's great to have you back, Larry.
0: Thank you.
19: If we lose you again, please, it should only be so you become a senator or governor or president, any of those.
0: Well, David, you left out King.
19: King. Well, let's hold up on that one.
0: All right.
19: As a Jew, you embarrassed me before. The number of my fellow Jews who support Mamdani and who don't support Netanyahu. It's crazy, but I want to point out something that you already know, that among the Orthodox, like 99% support of Netanyahu or appreciation of Netanyahu, and about 99% dislike of Mamdani.
0: So David, give me your analysis of what is going on, particularly among young Jews. What's going on?
19: Yeah, so there's such a thing as a guided missile. A guided missile knows where it's going, and hopefully it'll do its job, if it's on our side at least. Then you have an unguided missile. So these young Jews, they're unguided missiles. They're not religious. They do have the very Jewish, Christian-Jewish idea of improving the world, but there's no guidance. The guidance is whatever feels right or looks good on TV. They're unguided missiles, and they're ruining the world. They need the guidance of wisdom that our Judeo-Christian background gives us.
0: A 44% positive rating for Mamdani, 33% positive rating for Bibi Netanyahu. That's like chickens rooting for Colonel Sanders. It's incredible.
19: Yeah, yes.
0: All right, David. Well, thank you very much for calling. I appreciate it. Zohran Mamdani, of course, has famously threatened to arrest Bibi Netanyahu if he sets foot on soil in New York City for allegedly... for his indictment by the International Criminal Court accusing Bibi Netanyahu of engaging in a war crime. You know, what's going on with the world? These people are vowing to destroy every Jew, Hamas, and Israel is attempting to survive. And you have a more positive view of somebody like Zohran Mamdani, who all but supports Hamas, refers to Israel as committing genocide, calls Israel apartheid. Israel occupied Gaza, pulls out, Gaza holds elections, and they vote for Hamas. If you're talking about Israel being apartheid regarding the rights and privileges of Arabs living in Israel, they have more rights, more freedom in Israel than any other Arab state. The only obligation they do not have is to serve in the Israeli military. They can volunteer, but they have no obligation to serve. And yet, Israel is being accused of being apartheid. It's just stunning. Do you remember this? Let's play some of this. Number 19.
20: I'm glad that you brought, Mr. President, the... uploading to the social media, because get this, listen to this.
21: I have a ابغى قاعد اكلمك من جوبه بيصير افتح الواتساب على كل وام شوف كيف القتله شوف كيف قتلت بيدي يا ابغى قتلت اليهود هاي دخلوا في الدنيا يا ابغى يا ابغى قاعد اكلمك من جوال يهوديه قتلتها وقتلت جوزها عاد بيدي يا قتلت عشره يا ابغى عشره بيدي قتلت.
20: I understand. I'll try and say, don't worry. It's for the majority of Arab speakers here. Okay. This is a Palestinian, not affiliated with Hamas, according to what he says, just a citizen. And he's saying, Dad, Allahu Akbar, I just killed 10 Jews. I have their blood on my hand. I stole her phone. I'm speaking with you from her phone.
0: We're going to pick us up on the other side. By the way, the speaker is an Arab Israeli, and he's debating whether Israel is an apartheid state at the Oxford Union. We're going to play more for this on the other side. 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
3: Larry's father, Staff Sergeant Randolph Elder, says hard work wins. You get out of life what you put into it. And now, here's Larry Elder.
0: 888-971-SAGE, 888-971-7243. I am Larry Elder. We are Salem News Channel. We're talking about a new survey finding that Jewish adults have a more positive opinion of Zohran Mamdani, who's referred to Bibi Netanyahu as a war criminal, threatened to arrest him if he sets foot in New York City, has referred to Israel as having committed genocide, has called Israel apartheid, supports boycott, divest, sanction, which Chuck Schumer called anti-Semitic, but Chuck Schumer has not said one word about Zohran Mamdani being anti-Semitic. 44% of adult Jews have a positive view of this man, Mamdani. Only 33% have a positive view of Bibi Netanyahu. We're talking about a debate that took place at the Oxford Union, the debating house in the UK. And this is an Israeli-Palestinian who served in the IDF. He volunteered to do so because, as I mentioned, there's no obligation for non-Jews to serve in the IDF, but he volunteered. And he is here debating people that believe that Israel is apartheid. Please continue.
4: Akbar, I just killed 10 Jews. I have their blood on my hand. I stole her phone. I'm speaking with you from her phone. This is a Palestinian, which you will call a civilian if the IDF eliminates. So this is one of the many videos that Hamas uploaded, and they themselves were proud of killing, guess what, Arabs and Jews in the 7th of October. And just before I start actually my speech, you know, it's funny, Mr. President, you as an Egyptian talking about the land of Palestine and stalling. You know, back in 1948, when the Arabs did not agree to the partition plan and the Jews did, and they opened the war and they lost the war, they lost the war, but you know what? They kept the West Bank and they kept Gaza. Do you know who actually ruled Gaza between 48 to 67 and who ruled the West Bank between 48 to 67? No. Not Israel. It was Egypt in Gaza and it was Jordan illegally in the West Bank. Now, here's a question, rhetorical one, because I really don't care about your answer. From 48 to 67, you as an Egyptian, you should know that Egypt controlled Gaza, yet they never offered a state to the Palestinians to take, which right now they are actually fighting for. They're also fighting for the West Bank. They're fighting for borders of 67. That's at least what the Palestinian Authority wants. Not like Mohammed al-Kurd and all the constituent speakers who wants the annihilation of Israel from the river to the sea, right? But here's the thing. How much I bet with you that you have no clue which river and which sea, but you are like zombies. From the river to the sea, Palestine will be free. Listen carefully. If you want to free Palestine, first free Palestine from Hamas. First free Palestine from the terrorists. Here's the thing. If I say free Palestine from Hamas and you actually booing, then guys, I'm sorry to tell you, you are a terror supporters. Point. That is the point. Now, when I'll give you. I'll tell you what. I thought by giving point of information, it means that the speaker is brave and he's not afraid to speak. Apparently, the president here is such a coward that he couldn't even take one point of view. But don't worry, I will allow you. Nico, stomp tape. In Arabic, we say sidniat, in Hebrew, we say stomp tape. Now, for her.
5: This is the second time this speaker has been booed, which is important.
6: I'm fully aware of the forms of the House, and I'm doing my best to make sure the speakers are in silence. Thank you.
4: To be honest with you, I'm not surprised, and in fact, when everybody says, I hope.
6: What has the reason? I have to take it.
7: Just for the sake of having the debate, could the speakers on the opposition please avoid the hostility towards members of the House just for the sake of continuing this debate?
6: The point of what has been up. Thank you very much. Listen to me.
4: All right. So, basically, what we're talking about... Yeah.
8: I think members of the opposition will afford the same courtesy to members of the House as they receive.
2: Thank you. Thank you. All right. Now, just to make a one very obvious statement, you know, everybody is saying the House should vote. I hope the House would vote, as if we already don't know what the House is going to vote tonight. But you know why I'm here? I'm here, one, just to show you that we are not afraid to confront all those anti-Israeli lawyers who twist the facts and lie time after time. And what's so crazy is that the majority of you have never been in the land of Israel, have never lived in the land of Israel, and then you have the audacity to come to speak to an Arab who was born in Haifa, the largest mixed city in Israel, raised in Nazareth, one of the largest Arab city in Israel, and then you get the audacity to tell me if I live under apartheid regime. Shame on you. You have no clue what you're talking about. So allow me, in order for me to actually explain what's going on. Thank you. Let's go back to my childhood. I'm an Arab Israeli born in Haifa, largest mixed city in Israel, where you have Christians, Muslims, Druze, and Jews living in the city. At age 3, I moved to Nazareth with my parents, which is the largest Arab city in Israel back then. Today it's Rahat. And the way I grew up because, you know, being with Jews and Arabs together, playing football together. That's what we like. And because we were playing football in the largest mixed city in Haifa, we had Jews, Christians, Muslims, and Druze playing together. And do you think at the age of 11, 12, we cared that this guy is a Jew or this guy is an Arab? We just wanted to play football together. And that's what we did. And step by step, we started going out together, drinking, even inviting each other to holidays. Yes, for instance, Christmas, then the Christian friends would invite the Jews and the Muslims and the Druze to see the holidays of Christmas, for instance. Whether it was Eid al-Adha, then the Muslims or the Druze would invite the Jews and the Christians, and the Christians and the Jews would invite them to see each other and how is those holidays going together. And yes, when it was Passover, then the Jews would invite the Christians and the Muslims and the Druze to see the holidays. This is how we bridge gaps. Additionally, we wanted to learn Hebrew and we wanted to learn Arabic because language, you bridge gaps. This is how I grew up. And when I arrived to the age of 16, I asked myself a very simple question because I saw that my Druze men friend and the Jewish friends are starting their enlistment to the IDF. Now, I asked the question, why am I not serving in the IDF? Apparently, some people do not realize that Arab Christians and Arab Muslims are not obligated to serve in the IDF, but...
0: We'll finish this on the other side. Now, here's something that should make you angry. Data brokers don't just sell your address and your phone number.
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3: 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Eldorados, let Larry know what's on your mind.
0: 888-971-SAGE, 888-971-7243. I am Larry Elder. We are Salem News Channel. Coming up, Graham Plattner is formally going to officially drop out of the Senate race on Monday, at which time the Maine Democrats are going to hold a convention of 600 delegates to choose his successor. We'll get into that later on. Back to the gentleman, the Arab Israeli, debating whether Israel is an apartheid at the Oxford Union. He served in the IDF.
20: And the Jewish friends are starting their enlistment to the IDF. Now, I ask the question, why am I not serving in the IDF? Apparently, some people do not realize that Arab Christians and Arab Muslims are not obligated to serve in the IDF, but if you want, you can volunteer. I decided to volunteer and serve in the IDF. Many people ask me, why did you choose to take that decision and actually serve in the IDF? I said, guys, it's in the initials. It's the IDF. It's not the JDF. An IDF means Israeli Defense Forces and not Jewish Defense Forces. And when Hamas and Hezbollah and the Iranian regime attack Israel, they attack all the citizens of Israel. And when the IDF protects Israel, the IDF protects all the citizens of Israel, whether you want it or not. This is how I looked at it, and this is how exactly it was. And then when I arrived at the age of 18, just a month and a half before the beginning of my service, a person came to me and said, Yusuf, are you absolutely sure that this is the way and the path that you want to take? And I said, 100% yes. That was about, thank you very much. I'm very proud of that shame. Thank you very much. Thank you very much. I'm really, really proud of that shame. Now, and I said, yes, I'm 100% sure that this is the way that I want to take. All this was right up until the 4th of October 2003. On the 4th of October 2003, which is a month and a half before my beginning of the service, a Palestinian female suicide bomber entered the Maxim restaurant in Haifa and blew up that restaurant. It's a restaurant co-owned by Arabs and Jews. People from Arabs and Jews are eating there, working there. The devastating result of that terrible attack, 21 Israelis were murdered, Arabs and Jews. Over 50 were injured, Arabs and Jews. Arabs and Jews were killed because of the Palestinian terrorists. From that moment, I realized one thing. My decision wasn't 100%. It became 1,000,000%, and I knew that serving in the IDF is not only the right thing, but it's the most moral thing to protect my society. And when I say my society, I'm not talking about the Jewish society. I'm talking about the Israeli society, where you have Jews and Arabs together, and you can shout shame as much as you want, as I told you. I am so proud in every decision that I took to protect my country, to protect my society, and to protect my people from terrorist organizations
0: like Hamas. We will pick this up on the other side. Maine Democrats will hold a convention of 600 delegates, but we'll finish this up on the other side. 888-971-SAGE. Do not leave town.
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17: News this hour from Town Hall. I'm Mary Rose. Poor weather temporarily hampered aerial rescue operations in Nepal as the search for thousands of missing people in areas devastated by catastrophic flash floods along the border with China entered its fourth day. Rescue workers and military personnel have been working around the clock since Wednesday's disaster that killed more than 670 people and left about 3,000 missing. Correspondent Victoria Milko reports from a busy military aid relief site in the center of Nepal's search and rescue efforts.
18: We're at one of the military aid relief sites that's been set up as a makeshift place for people to come. We're seeing helicopters coming and going, delivering aid, sometimes bringing people that they find in the search and rescue efforts. You see military officials everywhere right now. There's people that have rappel gear as if they're going to go into the field on the next helicopter. We have people waiting outside the perimeter, looking at lists to see if their family members' names on there, if the lost or rescued.
17: The Secretary of the Treasury is criticized for clarifying an issue that confused a popular progressive senator. Correspondent Bernie Bennett reports.
19: Treasury Secretary Scott Bessent corrected Senator Elizabeth Warren for misunderstanding the U.S. intervention to support the Japanese yen, clarifying that Japan owes no money to the Treasury. Warren had questioned the Treasury's sale of euros to buy yen after the yen hit a 40-year low, but Bessent defended the move as necessary to stabilize markets and protect U.S. economic interests. The intervention was the first coordinated U.S.-Japan effort to strengthen the yen since 1998, with Japan spending a record amount to support its currency. Bernie Bennett reporting.
17: Jury deliberations are set to resume Monday in the Lindsey Clancy murder trial. The Massachusetts jury has been deliberating since Thursday and has so far been unable to reach a verdict. More on these stories at townhall.com.
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17: Trade tensions remain high between U.S. and Canada. Commerce Secretary Howard Lutnick told reporters talks collapsed because of Canadian politics.
35: So there's the Sovereignty Party trying to run, and they're in the lead in Quebec. And so this was Mark Carney manufacturing something that would try to keep them from winning. And then you have Alberta has an independence resolution. These are elections in October. So he's making this a political thing for Canada.
17: Canada's Prime Minister, Mark Carney, thinks fighting with Washington makes for good politics. Business owners are preparing for financial pain after the latest U.S.-Canada trade talks collapsed. Congress may avoid another disruptive government shutdown just as lawmakers head into campaign season. Breaking news and analysis, townhall.com. A federal judge has again paused President Trump's effort to change how mail-in ballots are handled, creating new uncertainty just days before ballots are scheduled to go out. Correspondent Ken Lorman reports.
1: The judge issued a temporary nationwide two-week injunction blocking implementation of the administration's postal service order. The rule is intended to strengthen election safeguards by requiring states to submit voter rolls for verification before certain mail ballots are delivered.
17: The Supreme Court recently permitted the administration to move forward on procedural grounds without deciding the order's legality. The case may return to the high court as critics contend the judge exceeded his authority. Tennessee Governor Bill Lee is proposing renaming Nashville International Airport to country music legend Dolly Parton. More on these stories at townhall.com.
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22: 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I am Larry Elder. We are Salem News Channel. Now, we've spent a lot of time talking about this Houston teacher, teaches senior high school students, who after teaching this particular class of kids, mostly black and brown, for just 2 days, during his lunch break, he recorded the following, number 64.
23: So I am on my lunch break. It is, 11:30 or something like that. And I just finished a 3-hour class. We have what's called block, and block is where first and second periods are combined for subjects that need it. And so I literally broke down in the middle of class because I'm teaching seniors. These kids are leaving high school and going to college, hopefully, after they finish. We had 2 paragraphs to read, 1 sentence complete to write. I gave them the sentence stems. I basically completed the sentence for them in the model. These are 17 and 18-year-old kids, and they couldn't fill in 4 words. 4 words. I gave them the scenario. We annotated together. I gave them the answers before we even had the problem. And they couldn't do it. I don't know. I simply don't know where the problem is. This is only day two. And I have seniors who simply cannot read and seniors who cannot write. They cannot write. They can reason. They have the ability to defend their reasoning if it's talking to their homeboy, but applying that to a written text, two paragraphs, and they couldn't do it.

0: Julie, it is
1: thank you so much for having
0: it
1: me.
0: Is so nice to talk to you. I'm sure you heard that clip before. The superintendent of schools in Houston, by the way, basically defended himself by saying, well, it used to be worse. My goodness, this is the state of our education, particularly urban education, K-12 here in America.
1: That's right, Larry. I mean, what a powerful clip that you just played. And, you know, it really captures the feelings of so many people around this country who are rightfully horrified by what has happened to our students. Larry, we are the greatest country in the world, and yet only 3 in 10 of our students are proficient in reading and math at grade level. This is insanity. And, you know, if we expect to keep our economy growing and protect our national security and even preserve our freedom, we have to educate our students. And this really is what animates President Trump and Secretary McMahon in dismantling the Department of Education here in D.C. and returning authority to the states. You know, the department has been around for 46 years, Larry, and taxpayers have invested $3 trillion. I repeat, $3 trillion into this department. And what do we have to show for it? We have clips like that. So
0: yeah,
1: this is coming to an end under President Trump, and rightfully so, because we have failed our nation's students.
0: You know, Julie, I talk a lot on my show about these DSA people who want Medicare for all and the left who are calling Donald Trump a fascist and a Nazi. The real crisis in this country is our education, our urban education, our public school education, and I hear absolutely nothing about this. 85% of black eighth graders nationwide, and I'm sure you know this, are neither reading nor math proficient. There are 13 public high schools in Baltimore, all located in the inner city, Julie. 0% math proficient. 0%. 50-some-odd public schools in the state of Illinois, most of them in Chicago, the south and west side, which are black areas. 0% of the kids math proficient. And this is a crisis of epic proportions. This is the existential crisis to America.
1: It's so true, Larry, and God bless you for talking about it. You have been sounding this alarm for decades. You and Tom Sowell and other greats in this field. And, you know, What's really sad here, too, is that so much of that taxpayer funding, Larry, that we were just talking about has not supported quality literacy and numeracy instruction. It's gone towards these crazy, radical DEI agendas. I mean, I'm talking billions of dollars, Larry, that under the Biden administration went to supporting, and this is a real example, PhD programs in queer and transgender Thai Buddhist artistry, instead of going and investing in evidence-based literacy. I mean, this is crazy. But again, here's the good news. There's a new president in charge, and over the past year, the Department of Education has slashed that funding, and we have redirected it into what really matters and what is really going to lift achievement. And this is going to take some time. You know, we have a big education crisis in this country. Mm-hmm. But finally, we have someone in charge who is restoring common sense and actually focusing our attention on where it should be focused, which is supporting our students and unleashing the God-given potential that each one of them has.
0: I know that you have been investigating LAUSD, the Los Angeles Unified School District, and just an article a few weeks ago, front page article in the LA Times, Julie, the LAUSD is now educating around half the number of students that they did years ago, yet they're running out of money. They're in a financial crisis, and you're launching an investigation about the teachers' union guaranteeing teachers will be reassigned, not terminated or removed. Talk about this, even when they've been accused credibly of sexual harassment.
1: It's so important, Larry. I'm so happy that you brought it up. And I want the parents here that are listening to know that the Trump administration is really zeroing in on this to protect students in schools. So, yes, the Department of Education is investigating LAUSD for this reported agreement with the teacher unions, which has what's called a pass the trash policy, where if a teacher is credibly accused of sexual assault or even having child pornography, they will not be immediately terminated or suspended. They'll be reassigned.
0: Yeah.
1: So if true, this is protecting the presence of sexual predators among minor children.

0: in our schools. And, you know, whereas the previous administration may have turned a blind eye to practices like this, that is not happening under President Trump. We have launched a nationwide campaign to combat sexual assault in our schools. And Larry, this is not only common sense. This is not only basic morality. This is an obligation under the law. If you receive federal funding as a school, you have to protect students under the law against sexual assault and misconduct. So we are zeroing in. We are partnering with the Department of Justice, and we're going to make sure students in these classrooms are safe and parents can send their kids to school knowing that they will be protected.
1: Julie, we have about 45 seconds left. Under the Biden administration, students were schools allowed students to transition without parental knowledge or consent. And you guys are doing something about this. Talk to us about that.
0: Absolutely. We are joining forces with the DOJ to restore parental rights. Parents have the right to access the information that schools are keeping about their child. And so again, stark difference from the Biden administration here. The Biden administration allowed this to happen in schools. The Trump administration is not. We are investigating them. We are partnering with DOJ. And if they keep parents in the dark, they will lose their federal funding.
1: Julie, you mentioned DEI. When California passed an initiative to get rid of race and gender and ethnicity admissions, the top universities found an increase in the number of Asian students. Those are the ones that were being shafted by this DEI stuff. But Asians are, quote, people of color, close quote, but I guess not when it comes to admissions into colleges and universities.
0: This is something Secretary McMahon...
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10: How are you doing personally on the financial side? Here's Barbara in Michigan, Independent Line. Good morning, Barbara.
11: Good morning. I just want to say I'm black. I'm retired. I was a former state social worker in Michigan in three different Michigan counties, including Detroit. Most of these people have no idea what they're talking about. Bottom line is our economy was in horrible shape under Biden. Biden was one of the most racist, evil, anti-black people in the history of this country since Woodrow Wilson. He hated black people, and the media did not report it.
1: 888-971-SAGE, 888-971-7243. I am Larry Elder. 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Wow. C-SPAN prides itself on being objective, and you could tell that host did not know what table to crawl under when she heard what this woman said. I am black, and I'm independent. The economy was horrible, and Joe Biden was the most racist president since Woodrow Wilson. You probably think that was harsh, unfair. I don't. You see, here's what these Democrats do. They tell black people how racist the country is, how horrible it is, how unjust it is. And by the way, we wear the white hat. And those SOBs over there, those Republicans, they wear the black hat. We're supposed to forget the Democrats were the party of slavery, the party of the Confederacy, the party of Jim Crow, the party whose members founded the KKK. Virtually all the people that signed the so-called Southern Manifesto that says, I don't care what the Supreme Court says about Brown versus Board of Education, we're not going to integrate. There were like 20, 25 people that signed the so-called Southern Manifesto. All of them were Democrats except for two. As a percentage, more Republicans voted in the Senate and the House for the passage of the Civil Rights Bill of 1964 than did Democrats. Democrats, the party that destabilized the nuclear family, which disproportionately hurt black people. It is a party that opposes school choice, something Julie and I were just talking about a moment ago. But these are your friends. And they're your friends because America remains a racist hellhole. Never mind Barack Obama gets elected 2008, gets reelected 2012. Never mind all these black elected officials as governors and senators and mayors in cities and states where they're not majority population. No, America remains systemically racist. Why? Because Obama told us. Racism is in America's DNA. He told us that. We're not cured of it, he said. And all the condescending things that Joe Biden has said over the years, after a while, you have to conclude something. He thinks black people are stupid. they respond to emotional nonsense. And if you repeat the same lie over and over again, they'll believe it. His first campaign ad, Joe Biden, referred to the Charlottesville lie, number 65.
6: Brave young woman lost her life. And that's when we heard the words of the President of the United States that stunned the world and shocked the conscience of this nation. He said there were, quote, some very fine people on both sides.
1: That's enough. That's enough. Even Jake Tapper, 2.5 years after the fact, Jake Tapper, the host on CNN, said, you know, what Trump was talking about is there are very fine people on both sides of the debate about whether there should be a Confederate monument in public square. One of their other hosts, Michael Smirkanish, admitted the same thing. Again, 2.5 years later, but they both admitted it. And yet, Biden launched his presidential campaign for 2020 using that lie. In other words, I suited up. I wasn't going to run, he went on to say, until I heard those words. He had to run to make America safe for black people. How incredibly insulting is that? And then for decades, the man lied about his so-called civil rights record. You know, I desegregated movie theaters and restaurants in Wilmington, Delaware. I was raised in the black church. All of it lies. And even the New York Times said that his campaign staffers went to him and said, you know, Mr. Biden, you got to stop saying this. And he said he would stop saying it because it wasn't true and kept saying it anyway. Here's the aforementioned Jake Tapper, number 31.
12: Eye-opening lead in a New York Times profile of Joe Biden's 1988 presidential campaign, the first time he ran for president. He lied to voters, according to the New York Times, quoting aides of Biden's, about having marched in the civil rights movement. And the New York Times reports, quote, more than once, advisors had gently reminded Mr. Biden of the problem with this formulation. He had not actually marched during the civil rights movement, and more than once, Mr. Biden assured them that he understood and kept telling the story anyway. That is really, really weird.
1: That is really, really weird. Not manipulative. Not condescending. Not offensive. That is just really, really, really weird. How about Biden saying for years he was arrested in Soweto, on the streets of Soweto, trying to visit Nelson Mandela when he was in prison during apartheid South Africa. Soweto was 90 miles away from where Mandela was imprisoned. He said he was there with Andrew Young, former congressman from Georgia, former mayor of Atlanta, former United Nations ambassador under Jimmy Carter. And Andy Young said, no, you weren't. I wasn't, and Biden wasn't either. Yet he kept telling that over and over and over again. And remember this, number 32.
13: Unchain Wall Street. They're going to put y'all back in chains.
1: That was Biden's black accent. And of course, he goes on Charlemagne the God show and says this, number 33.
14: You have a problem figuring out whether you're for me or Trump, and you ain't black.
1: You ain't black. Gonna put y'all back in chains. How offensive is that? How about this one, number 34?
15: I mean, you got the first sort of mainstream African American who was articulate and bright and clean and nice-looking guy.
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17: SRN News, I'm Mary Rose. Poor weather temporarily hampered aerial rescue operations in Nepal as the search for thousands of missing people in areas devastated by catastrophic flash floods along the border with China enters its fourth day. Correspondent Victoria Milko reports from a busy military aid relief site in the center of Nepal's search and rescue efforts.
18: We're at one of the military aid relief sites that's been set up as a makeshift place for people to come. We're seeing helicopters coming and going, delivering aid, sometimes bringing people that they find in the search and rescue efforts. You see military officials everywhere right now. There's people that have rappel gear as if they're going to go into the field on the next helicopter. We have people waiting outside the perimeter, looking at lists to see if their family members' names on there for the lost or rescued.
17: The Secretary of the Treasury is criticized for clarifying an issue that confused a popular progressive senator. Correspondent Bernie Bennett reports.
19: Treasury Secretary Scott Bessent corrected Senator Elizabeth Warren for misunderstanding the U.S. intervention to support the Japanese yen, clarifying that Japan owes no money to the Treasury. Warren had questioned the Treasury's sale of euros to buy yen after the yen hit a 40-year low, but Bessent defended the move as necessary to stabilize markets and protect U.S. economic interests. The intervention was the first coordinated U.S.-Japan effort to strengthen the yen since 1998, with Japan spending a record amount to support its currency. Bernie Bennett reporting.
17: Jury deliberations are set to resume Monday in the Lindsey Clancy murder trial. The Massachusetts jury has been deliberating since Thursday and has so far been unable to reach a verdict. Clancy admits to strangling her three young children in 2023. This is SRN News.
20: 1 year ago, the nation mourned the loss of one of its biggest advocates, one of its biggest fans, and one of its strongest warriors, Charlie Kirk. And although his life was cut short by senseless violence, his legacy lives on. Join us Thursday, September 10th, as we commemorate the one-year anniversary of his death with a special hour-long event, Faith Over Fear, the Charlie Kirk Story.
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22: It's been called the Great Pretender because more than 16 million Americans have the red-faced skin disorder called rosacea, yet most don't know it. Many think the bumps and pimples are a return of teenage acne that will eventually fade. 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
1: How are you doing personally on the financial side? Here's Barbara in Michigan, independent line. Good morning, Barbara.
2: Good morning. I just want to say, I'm black. I'm retired. I was a former state social worker in Michigan, in three different Michigan counties, including Detroit. Most of these people have no idea what they're talking about. Bottom line is, our economy was in horrible shape under Biden. Biden was one of the most racist, evil, anti-black people in the history of this country since Woodrow Wilson. He hated black people, and the media did not report it.
3: 888-971-SAGE, 888-971-7243. I am Larry Elder. 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And remember that Obama held Joe Biden in contempt. We know this from that book called Game Change about the 2008 campaign, in which Obama was quoted. He never denied having said it. How many more times is Joe Biden going to say something stupid? Number 35.
4: When you're involved in the civil rights movement as a kid in high school, I used to go down to the black church. I'd go to 7:30 Mass. I'm a practicing Catholic. Then I go to 10 o'clock. And then we sit and plan what we're going to do in terms of you think I'm joking? I'm not.
3: Now, the church in question was visited by a reporter, and the church member said, "We have no idea what he's talking about. We never saw him here." And please explain to me why he wasn't accused of being bigoted when he referred to black kids as being roaches. Number 36.
4: And by the way, you know, I sit on the stand, and it get hot. I got hairy legs that turn blonde in the sun. And the kids used to come up and reach in the pool and rub my leg down so it was straight, and then watch the hair come back up again. They'd look at it. So I learned about roaches. I learned about kids jumping on my lap. And I've loved kids jumping on my lap.
3: I learned about roaches. I don't even know what that even means. Now check this out. Byron Donalds, who happens to be black, congressman from Florida, ran for governor in the primary. President Trump endorsed him. He won the primary. He was going to be running against a Democrat named David Jolly. Guess what David Jolly says the Republican leadership has been doing? Number 62.
5: Whether your foundations are rooted in faith or Jefferson's natural rights of man, what we know is everybody deserves the economic liberty and the personal liberty that was at the foundation of the start of the nation. We got so much wrong. We got so much wrong at the beginning. People of color were three-fifths of a person. Women did not have economic or legal rights. But that arc of history bent towards progress. That arc has bent backwards in the last 8 years. And it's one of the reasons that people are asking for change.
3: It's been backwards in the last 8 years. You're running against a black man. State of Florida. If he wins, he'll be the first black governor in that state. The Republican Party, however, has been taking us backwards. I mean, how can you say that with a straight face? Easy, because Byron Donalds is black. And therefore, Byron Donalds is a Republican, therefore he's no longer black. Remember Jasmine Crockett, number 22?
6: And if we continue to put people into office, and that even means some of our skin folk who definitely are not our kin folk, such as Byron Donalds, who are going to continue to say that, like, I mean, the fact that you're sitting around talking about life was better under Jim Crow, like, is this because you don't understand history? Or literally, it's because you married a white woman, and so you think that whitewashed you. I'm not really sure, like, what it is.
7: Well,
6: but
7: you
6: shouldn't
7: even be married to a white woman under Jim
6: Correct.
7: Crow.
6: Correct. And it took Joy to call him out. So I'm like, bruh, like, what are you talking about? Mm-hmm. Like, what are you saying? Like, he just out here, you know, I feel like they give him his talking points, and he's like, yes, massa, I got it.
3: And notice nobody says anything. said that because he's married to a white woman, it's whitewashed him. And completely distorted what he said. What he said was the welfare state has destabilized the black family. A destabilization that didn't even take place during Jim Crow. That's what he said. He didn't say black people were better off during Jim Crow. But to say you've married a white person and you think it whitewashed you, does that mean Kamala Harris is whitewashed? Does that mean Barack Obama's parents were white, father was whitewashed? What does that even mean? How insulting is that? How bigoted is that? And then there's Joy Reid, number 21.
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3: 888-971-SAGE, 888-971-7243. I am Larry Elder, Salem News Channel. Let's hear the Florida Democratic gubernatorial candidate, Dave Jolly, describe what the Republican leadership is doing again. Number 62.
5: Whether your foundations are rooted in faith or Jefferson's natural rights of man, what we know is everybody deserves the economic liberty and the personal liberty that was at the foundation of the start of the nation. We got so much wrong. We got so much wrong at the beginning. People of color were three-fifths of a person. Women did not have economic or legal rights. But that arc of history bent towards progress, that arc has bent backwards in the last 8 years. And it's one of the reasons that people are asking for change.
3: People in America, black people are just three-fifths of one person, and that arc has now gone back in the last 8 years. Wow. You're running against a black man, Republican, as governor of a state that was a slave state. But of course, because Byron Donalds is a Republican, he ceases being black and it's open season. Don Lemon had Dennis Prager on and he dared bring up yours truly, number 19.
18: Larry Elder, a colleague of mine, who happens to be black, I think it's only relevant because we're talking about racism here, and doesn't think Trump has unleashed racism, did a CNN analysis, and it
19: just
18: seems
19: because
18: that
19: he's black, it doesn't mean that he is aware, and it doesn't mean that he is smart.
18: Oh,
19: and
18: he's very aware. Yeah. He's one of the brightest guys I know.
3: Just because he's black doesn't mean he's aware and doesn't mean he's smart. Donald Trump refers to Don Lemon as having low IQ. He's racist! But Don Lemon can say Larry Elder's not smart. It's not a problem. And then there's the way Clarence Thomas is being treated. This is Benny Thompson, the chair of the January 6th Insurrection Committee, number 20.
20: Clarence Thomas saying that he was an Uncle Tom. What did you mean by that?
21: Well, if you look at his decisions on the court, they have been adverse to the minority community and the people I represent have a real issue with an African-American not being sensitive to those issues.
20: Calling him an Uncle Tom, though, isn't that a racially charged term?
21: For some it is, but to others it's the truth.
20: Because, you know, looking at that and hearing that kind of language, that certainly wouldn't be, you know, appropriate if it was coming from somebody who was white.
21: But I'm black.
20: So it makes it okay?
21: Well, I mean, you asked me the question, and I'm giving you the response.
3: And then there's James Tallarico, whipping out the race card. The trial of Carmelo Anthony, who was convicted of stabbing the other high school student. Well, the reason for the conviction is there were no black members of the jury, according to Mr. Tallarico, number 47.
22: Of Texas, we see what happened with Carmelo Anthony, and you said it was a tragedy.
3: Yeah.
22: What did you mean by that?
23: Well, I've done a lot of work in the State House on justice reform, and right now we've got a system that doesn't serve all Americans equally, and we know that black Texans have not gotten the justice they deserve in many cases. And, you know, I'm not an expert on this particular case, but I know that there were no black members of the jury. And to me, that's the only evidence you need to really prove that this system is not working for black Texans.
3: So the case is a tragedy because it had no black members of the jury. It wasn't an all-white jury, by the way. Asian, Middle Easterner was on. And that several of the black prospective jurors were kicked off because they said things like, I don't want to send another black person to jail, so I don't care what the evidence is. So of course they were kicked off. And two or three others were kicked off what were called peremptory challenges. They worked as teachers, and the prosecution made a credible argument to the judge that they would very likely be much more inclined to side with the defendant because they were teachers. And the defense said, well, there was a teacher who was white who wasn't kicked off, which is true. She was a skin teacher at a trade school as opposed to an education teacher, so the judge felt that there was a credible difference. It is illegal against the Supreme Court for you to use peremptory challenges to kick black people off the jury just because they're black, so you have to give a reason. But here he is. I don't know that much about the case, but it's a tragedy. If you don't know much about the case, maybe you ought to learn about the case before you call it a tragedy. Here's more, number 48.
1: Lorenzo Salgado Araujo was murdered by ICE. He wasn't their intended target, but he looked like their intended target. Lorenzo was our neighbor, a fellow Texan. He lived in Houston for 35 years. He worked as a construction worker, and he sent his three boys to college. His oldest son is a public school teacher. His middle son is an engineer, and his youngest is still in school. Lorenzo Salgado embodied the American dream. His boys called him El Mundo Entero, the whole world. And they watched as their whole world died in a video posted on Facebook. Lorenzo was a child of God, endowed with infinite worth. His life was invaluable. His death was senseless. Our neighbor, our fellow Texan, deserves justice.
3: Then he shouldn't have attempted to ram an ICE officer with his car. And he did not mention that, yes, he'd been in the country for 35 years as an illegal alien. Why don't you comply? And how dare you refer to the ICE agents as murderers? Have they been convicted of murder? Have they been even prosecuted for murder? No and no. But here he is, in front of a black audience, doing the same old BS that Joe Biden is doing. I'm going to put y'all back in chains. Don't know whether or not you want to vote for me. You ain't black. Let's not mention why he died. Let's leave that out. How incredibly insulting. But Republicans are racist. Now, whether you're preparing for exams, juggling family and career, or
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7: Near the end of the Revolutionary War, George Washington received a letter from one of his own officers. Colonel Louis Nicola suggested that America might be better served by a monarchy, with Washington himself as king. 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He would not see that victory end with America creating a king of its own. He understood that the cause of the revolution was greater than any one man. His example reminds us that power can be offered, earned, or taken. But character determines whether we use it for ourselves or remain faithful to something greater.
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0: 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Eldorado's Let Larry Know What's On Your Mind.
9: Hey, Larry. Phil from Philly. Just an observation here about the Al-Sayed of pandering to the black vote in Detroit and Michigan, saying that he came out of Africa via Egypt and that he's African too. I mean, that worked on a Spike Lee movie. That's the only place I saw that work. But if that's the way he's going to play it, technically, the Jews came out of Egypt as well after 400 years of bondage, which would definitely, through generational Egyptian birth, that would make them African too. Maybe the Jews should play that angle, and that should stop anti-Semitism in its tracks. Love you and Philly, Larry.
3: 888-971-SAGE, 888-971-7243. I am Larry Elder. We are CLM News Channel. Coming up, Hassan Piker went on a rant about how nasty and hateful Republicans are and said Republicans just hate you. I'll talk a little bit more about the Florida Senate candidate Angie Nixon, who suddenly won't say whether she supports getting rid of the police, getting rid of ICE, and open borders, getting rid of prisons. And Minnesota Governor Tim Walz has warned Trump against pardoning Derek Chauvin, who, of course, was convicted of murdering George Floyd. Does the governor know that George Floyd was convicted under state charges and the president doesn't have the power to pardon somebody convicted for state charges? Is he aware of that? I've talked a lot about the number of people whose lives have been spared because Donald Trump has deported violent criminal illegal aliens. We'll never know. We know the number is north of zero. Suspect in a murder of Virginia mother, an illegal alien allowed into the country during the Biden administration, number 57.
11: Harris, I'm told by multiple federal sources that the suspect arrested in Fairfax County, Virginia, for allegedly stabbing a mother to death near a popular jogging trail in Great Falls on Monday is, as you mentioned, a Salvadoran illegal alien who was caught and released at the border by the Biden administration. Fairfax County police announcing the arrest this morning of 19-year-old Alexis Antonio Cedillos Campos in connection to the stabbing killing of Carmen Lisette Pooch, who local media reports was found dead next to her car near a popular trail. She was 42 years old and reportedly the mom of a young girl. Now, I'm told by federal sources that Cedillos Campos crossed the southern border illegally in El Paso, Texas in April 2024 and was apprehended by Border Patrol, where he was quickly released into the country by the Biden administration, despite not claiming any fear of returning to his home country. This right here is a photo of him in Border Patrol custody at the time, courtesy of a federal source. Now, this is just the latest murder in Fairfax County this year, allegedly committed at the hands of an illegal alien, as the county has become a hotspot for migrant crime due to its sanctuary policies and its refusal to cooperate with ICE.
3: 888-971-SAGE, 888-971-7243. Do not leave town. We're just getting warmed up.

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4: News this hour from Town Hall. I'm Mary Rose. Arkansas Republican Senator Tom Cotton discusses efforts to maintain economic pressure on Iran through sanctions and enforcement actions.
5: Based on every indication we have is that the economic vice tightens every single day on Iran. And sure, the revolutionary fanatics who are in charge in Tehran are not feeling that. They're corrupt. They have lined their pockets for decades at the expense of the Iranian people. But each day it gets tighter and tighter, and the pressure on them gets more and more.
4: Speaking with the Salem Radio Network, he says the United States should continue targeting entities that help Iran evade sanctions, particularly those involved in oil exports and activities connected to the Iranian Revolutionary Guard. Congress may avoid another disruptive government shutdown just as lawmakers head into campaign season.
6: The House is expected to vote next week on a Senate-passed continuing resolution to keep the federal government funded temporarily. The measure needs a two-thirds majority under House rules, but it passed the Senate with strong bipartisan support. Without an agreement, funding will expire September 30th. Supporters say the stopgap gives lawmakers time to negotiate full-year spending bills and protects federal workers from another damaging shutdown. Bob Agner reporting.
4: Poor weather briefly slowed rescue efforts in Nepal as crews searched for thousands still missing after catastrophic flash floods along the China border. More than 670 people have died, with about 3,000 unaccounted for. Rescue teams continue searching despite difficult conditions. President Trump will mark the 25th anniversary of 9/11 at the Pentagon instead of Ground Zero in New York. He is also threatening to sue the New York Times over a report about his decision. More at townhall.com.
7: Larry Elder here. When it comes to supplements, two things matter most. Does it work? And can you trust it? Rather than just tell you about Relief Factor, we'll let our customers do it. 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
4: The DEA says a pain specialist doled out thousands of illegal prescriptions for painkillers.
8: Pain specialist to athletic sports stars Joan Rubinger's website touts a client list that includes professional athletes in the NFL, NBA, and Olympic medalists. Over a four-year period, federal authorities say the nurse practitioner prescribed 260,000 pills containing controlled substances to patients in more than 20 states. Justice Department lawyers describe her practice as highly unorthodox and that she instructed her clients on how to evade detection. Last month, the DEA revoked Rubinger's ability to prescribe opioid. A spokesperson says she is still licensed to practice in California and New York. I'm Lisa Dwyer.
4: Extreme drought is taking a toll on the Danube River, where low water levels and rising temps are threatening fish, farms, and businesses. Breaking news, townhall.com. Juul is updating its vaping device.
0: The Food and Drug Administration is giving Juul Labs permission to sell an updated version of its vaping device. It includes an optional age verification system designed to prevent use by anyone underage. Juul plans to market the new device under the brand name Juul 2, along with updated versions of its tobacco and menthol-flavored cartridges. In 2019, the company discontinued several flavors, including mango, mint, and cream, that drove most of its sales, but were favored by teenagers. Juul says any new flavors will be targeted to adult nicotine customers. Ed Donahue, Washington.
4: At least 37 people were killed in a Russian strike near Kyiv, Ukrainian officials said. The attack sparked fires and damaged buildings in the Vyhuka district. More than 370 people were evacuated. More on these stories at townhall.com.
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15: 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I'm Amy Sharp, here as always with Beth Andrews, founder and president, right here at Net Worth Advisors. We're going to get to know Beth Andrews a little bit here in the first part of our show today, and kind of see where this all started, this idea of working with individuals like you, putting together a comprehensive plan. Of course, they call it the retirement GPS here at Net Worth Advisors. So stick around. This is going to be a fun show. We're going to get to know Beth Andrews a little bit more on the, maybe more on the personal level today, Beth, as if you don't share some of that from time to time. 800-725-2988 is our number. Once again, 800-725-2988. Beth, are you ready for this today?
16: I'm up for it. Hit me.
15: Hit you up. All right. Well, I'm ready. You know, we hear your voice, our listeners do, on the radio, and perhaps have seen your face or, you know, advertising around the area here. But maybe you even have a friend or an acquaintance who works with Beth here, and you're thinking about doing that. And like I said, maybe you're joining us for the very first time on our show. But you know, how much do we really know about Beth? There's no better time than now for us to take a little bit of a break from some sort of the heavy stuff that comes with retirement talk sometimes on this show each and every week, Beth, and get to know you a little bit. So let's just start, and I want to get your background. How did you get involved in financial services?
16: Well, little known fact, Amy, I went to college right out of high school, and I got into the veterinary medicine plan at Purdue.
15: How did I not know? I don't remember that. Very similar, very similar.
16: So I ended up, I didn't graduate from Purdue. I got a 2-year degree, and then I proceeded to work my way through college. So I honestly did not graduate with my bachelor's until I was 32 years old. So I'm a late bloomer. And so since I've gotten started in the financial services industry 27 years ago, that tells you how old I am.
15: We're not counting, Beth. We're not counting.
16: I have built a team and a financial planning process. 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We have 6 licensed advisors on our team, And it's really important for us to make sure that we do the best job possible for our clients. Our mission is to keep a sustainable business for our team, our clients, and the community that we serve.
15: I love that answer. It's interesting how I sit next to you each and every week, and sometimes I still, because I thought, oh, this is not going to be new to me today to answer these questions, but I don't remember that piece. Okay, how about important lessons you learned about finances at a young age? You know, so many of us maybe learned from, you know, our parents, easy to say, maybe a grandparent. What about you?
16: Well, my grandparents were actually born and raised in the Depression, and they taught me how to use coupons, to be frugal. They taught me that even though I have checks left in my checkbook, there's not still money left in there.
15: Oh, yes.
16: And my dad taught me, well, my dad forced me to start saving in my 401k when I was 22 years old. So yes, while I was working my way through college, I was working in a factory and making minimum wage, and my father still forced me to save. That helped me to create a lifestyle where I could live within my means. And that was the most important thing that I learned as a young person in finance.
15: Yeah, the greatest lesson any parent can give their child is to forcing that, like you said, to make them do that as they start working. Okay, I know you have no children of your own, but I know you've got nieces, nephews, other family members. How do you help teach them maybe about finances? I mean, is it a conversation you're having at every family gathering, you know, because they know what you do?
16: Sometimes. You know what?

0: gifts to them. It's a lot cheaper than paying for their college.
1: Yes.
0: And so I like to see what they do with it. You know, I can remember taking my niece and nephew shopping for school supplies, and they had a certain amount of money. And the first thing they wanted to do was pick out really cool, expensive clothing. And we said, well, wait a minute. If you do that, you're going to have to get the cheap binders and just the regular number 9 pencils instead of the fancy ones with the cool erasers on it. And so taking them step by step through that. And then we get to the end and they each have a cart with stuff in there. And we went through the cart with our little calculators and said, okay, what are your priorities here? You know, I made it fun. They might not have thought of it as the most fun thing in the world, but I think that that can be applied to everyone with their finances. If you can make it fun to live within your means, you know, you will probably always be financially okay. If you have any doubts, just call our team. Our number is 800-725-2988. I'll tell you another little interesting tidbit about our team. 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And so by about 2 o'clock, we're done every single Friday. So we get every Friday afternoon off as a team and we have a great lunch together. 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
1: We're getting to know Beth Andrews a little bit today here on the Net Worth Financial Hour. And what you just said, Beth, makes me want to get to know you even better. I'm here for it. No, I think going to lunch, having that camaraderie together as a team, it's such a good building point that you can do together to really bring everyone to a cohesiveness, I guess, is what I'm trying to say. It's a good feeling to know that you can go out and have lunch together and also work together. Okay. I think you mentioned the factory. Was that your first job?
0: My first job was when I was in college and I went to the local ice cream shop because I thought it would be fun. And this was in Indiana, the state of Indiana where I was brought up. Mm-hmm. And I worked there for the summer and my father told me I needed to make $2,000 to put aside into my college fund. Now that wasn't the money that I got to spend during the summer.
1: No, no.
0: That was money that I had to save throughout the year. Well, I hated that job. I didn't like being a waitress. I didn't like getting tip money. I didn't like the atmosphere in there. I did like the ice cream, which I ate too much of. So I got to the very end of the summer. I reached that $2,000 goal and quit. And that was one of the lessons that I've carried on throughout my lifetime. When you have a goal like that, you're probably going to get to the goal because you're held to it. We do that in financial planning all the time.
1: Fun fact about myself, one of my first jobs in college, now my first job was also at an ice cream store. I also ate too much ice cream, Beth. Okay, retirement is more than about the finances. So social isolation, loneliness can play a negative part in the elderly during retirement years. How often do you meet with your clients and what does your office do to help your clients get out and stay involved beyond kind of the work you're doing here in the offices? Do you host client events here?
0: Yeah, you know, I would say isolation is a real thing. When you lose your job or you leave your job, all of a sudden that social network is gone. So one of the fun things that we have been doing is we have been hosting retirement parties. And so when a person retires, we help them get together with their friends, maybe at a local bar or restaurant. We have appetizers and drinks, and it's all about just fun. It's nothing to do with any kind of presentation or work or anything. We love doing those for our clients. It's a celebration in their lives. Another thing that we do is we do charity events where we go out into the community and do work for different organizations. And then we have our more formal events where we do wine and tasting events where we have wines, we have heavy appetizers. Our clients like lots and lots of dessert and they do them at local wineries. So I think it's just really fun to get our clients together. And sometimes people meet each other and they make friends and they're like, hey, where's that lady I sat with last year? I want to talk with her again. And we like being out in the community and bringing our culture out into other people's lives as well.
1: Okay. That sounds fun to me. I can not imagine how much your clients enjoy that. So what you do in retirement planning is important because you're not only working to improve retirees' life, but assisting with important decisions about their family as well, Beth. And as we close out this segment,

0: you know, whether that's legacy and inheritance planning, helping establish trust with an attorney or long-term care planning, these things can impact other members of the family. How are you helping earn that trust that a retiree is not only working, not only putting their livelihood in your hands, but, you know, a part of their family also?
1: We take this very, very seriously, and we use a holistic approach to retirement planning, which includes those legal documents. Now, we are not attorneys, but we just want to make sure that our clients have those important trust and legal documents in place. One of them is powers of attorney that go along with your will. That is often overlooked. A power of attorney, one is for money, one can be for health care, can give you options in later years, and it can make things much less stressful for a caregiver. But we want to make sure that you have the appropriate legal documents in place. And here's the kicker. We find that people have trust a lot of the times, then they're not properly funded or they're not kept up to date as the laws change. And so they assume that they're going to do certain things when those provisions have expired. So making sure that you have the means and the appropriate structure in place to pass those hard-earned dollars that you've saved all your lives on down to your family members, that's a really important thing here at Net Worth Financial Advisors. 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
0: It's Amy Sharp back alongside Beth Andrews. Beth, being the founder and president here at Net Worth Advisors, has joined me once again to talk all things retirement related. And it's always a good conversation, great education, actually, when we sit down with Beth here on the Net Worth Financial Hour. Here is that number to reach out to the team if you're ready to get started, 800-725-2988, 800-725-2988. Well, most people spend decades learning how to save for retirement. We max out those 401ks, watch the balance grow, but there's almost no education about the next chapter, turning that balance into income. And when I mentioned the word education at the beginning of this segment, that's what I really mean. That's what is happening here at Net Worth Advisors. Beth, why do so many people struggle with this transition?
1: You know, I want to get really, really real with you and with our listeners. It can be daunting. You're thinking about making a life-changing decision, Don't feel alone in this. That's what Net Worth Advisors is all about. We stand with you and beside you to help you make those decisions. You know, when you're saving for money, all the rules are different than when you're taking money out of your portfolio. So accumulation and distribution are opposite challenges. They require different strategies, and it's a whole different ballgame. The rules are definitely different. Most people focus on the balances as they're saving money over all these years, which is actually kind of cool. You watch your balances go up and up and up. But knowing your balance tells you nothing about how much you can spend monthly every year for the next 30 years or maybe even 40 years. Research shows nearly two-thirds of Americans fear running out of money more than they fear dying. This anxiety is really, really real. And I can tell you that fear in retirement is not fun. Many retirees with plenty of savings underspend or overspend because they don't understand how to turn their money into a retirement income strategy and whether they have enough.
0: That's a really sobering thought, a sobering picture, really. People with enough money underspending because of fear. What exactly is missing, Beth? What does the problem look like in real numbers?
1: You know, Amy, it's just so sad when I meet someone like this, and it's more common than you would think. People just don't know how they can spend their money. They know what their account balance is, but they've never really calculated the monthly income that that balance can reliably produce and how to make that happen over the rest of their lifetime, especially if they have a spouse that's significantly younger than them, and then maybe that income needs to last for their lifetime as well as the original person's lifetime. You know, you got to look at the things that you've got to work with. You might have Social Security, you might have pension, so these are really predictable income. The gap is between the expenses that you need to have to cover your lifestyle. So we don't use that B word, budget, very often. We like to call it our lifestyle. So let's say that you need a lifestyle of $6,000 to maintain your current level of spending, and your Social Security and pension total $4,000. Well, your gap is now $2,000, but that's an expanding gap because every year healthcare costs go up, inflation goes up, everything goes up. And so every year you need to expand the money that you have to fill that gap. Now, here's a really important concept. When that gap is funded by randomly pulling from a stock portfolio, every single market decline can become a personal financial crisis. Do not do that.
0: Covering the essentials is the foundation, but retirement isn't just about keeping the lights on. It's about those fun things like the trips to Italy, the grandkids' college fund, the vacation home, whatever it may be, trips on the golf course. How does someone actually give themselves permission to enjoy what they've spent a lifetime building?
1: You know, it's by building a retirement income plan that you know where your monthly income is going to come from, no matter what. So if you're sitting there saying, oh, my portfolio is all stocks and I'm just going to draw from this account until it runs out and then I'm going to switch to this next account, that is not a solid retirement plan. The structure has to separate your fixed income from your variable income. And it has to separate your must-haves from your nice-to-haves. And so it's such a shame when couples come in and they say, oh, man, we wanted to take our children to Disney World when they were young, and now they're much older, and they're not really interested in doing that anymore. That's such a lost opportunity. It breaks my heart. And we often have people say, we would have lived more nicely, we would have not worried so much. Worry causes a lot of stress in retirement, and that fear is not fun. So the separation is the foundation of every income strategy. You got to have that basis. Without it, everything else is built on sand, and people live in fear, and they don't spend what they could spend with their hard-earned savings for their entire life. Those who work with a financial advisor report significantly higher levels of clarity and are much more likely to be able to spend according to what they've worked so hard for their whole lives to be able to spend. Call us at 800-725-2988. We're never going to encourage someone to overspend, but we want to make sure that you do fun things while you're young and healthy. If that sounds good to you, call us at 800-725-2988.
0: 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This is the Net Worth Financial Hour. And a really important conversation as we talk about building what is essential, that is the income for retirement. For someone, Beth, realizing that they've never actually mapped out their income gap or separated their must-haves from their nice-to-haves, how do you start that conversation?
1: Yeah, that's a really good question because people don't even know what their must-haves are when they walk into the office. We do some very easy exercises with our clients to find out what that lifestyle actually costs for you. A lot of people say, oh, you know, I tried writing down all those expenses and saving all those receipts, and it was just kind of haphazard and didn't come together really well for me. And a lot of people come in and they say, oh, I think I spend $4,000 every single month when actually they spend, you know, $6,000 a month. And a lot of times people who make a little bit more money, like let's just say they're up in the $200,000 income level, there's a pretty good chance that they spend a good chunk of that. Well, we want to know how much that is. So we walk you through a very simple exercise that helps you determine what your lifestyle is. This occurs in the first meeting. Now, many people walk out of our office for after the very first meeting and they say, wow, I've never had that level of understanding in my financial situation before. You know, that's just one of the areas. We talk about all the rest of the areas of financial planning as well. We make it easy for you.
0: Every retirement income picture is unique. We know this to be true. There's different Social Security amounts, different account types, different timelines. How do you make the plan fit the person? That net worth retirement GPS, I think about a GPS, it points in all different directions. And all of these other things that I just mentioned, they all have to kind of fall into line for each individual, don't they?
1: It is amazing the uniqueness of the people that walk into our office. You know, we work with people who have a certain amount of money. So probably if you have more than $250,000 saved or on up to several million dollars saved, you know, we're going to be working with you and your money. And that's one thing that these people have in common. But it's just amazing how diverse the goals and aspirations become from there. We've had people that just want to sit on the porch. Boy, some days that sounds really nice to me. And we've had some people that want to really travel extensively. And that actually sounds really, really appealing to me as well. And so, you know, whether you're single or married, whether your health is your number one concern, or whether you're passing your wealth to your family is your number one concern, we tailor your income plan specifically to you. We use our specific plan and process. It's very well laid out. It's called the Net Worth Retirement GPS. We use sophisticated software and we use the experience of our financial advisors to tailor the plan to you to make sure that it addresses your specific wants and your specific needs. So if your basic lifestyle costs you $100,000 a year and you want to travel for $20,000 per year for the first 10 years, we can build that into your plan. We can show you a what if scenario. Like what if we want to add a different house? We have a second residence or just move to a different place in the United States. We can show you that. We can build that into your plan. We give you access to your financial plan so you can get online, look at everything that you have all in one place, just as a snapshot. Some of our clients just want to look and see how much money they have. And some of our clients want to do those what if analysis, like what if I spend a little bit more? What if I want to leave more to my family? What if I want to address my concern for long-term care coverage? How much is that going to cost me? And what's going to be the end result on my income now, my ability to do things, and my portfolio later in life? We can't just be cookie cutter. You are not cookie cutter. You and I and Amy and everyone else out there has very different spending habits, goals, desires. You know, maybe we want to retire really, really early, or maybe we're good with working until our 70s, like I am. No matter what your plan is for retirement or where you are along your journey, don't feel like you can't just put it out there and get some help. We make it very easy for you. You can hop on our website, networthadvisorsllc.com, to request some information or to set up an appointment. 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

0: 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The number again is 800-725-2988.
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1: Welcome back into our show. You're listening to the Net Worth Financial Hour. I'm Amy Sharp, and I'm joined once again by Beth Andrews, founder and president here at Net Worth Advisors. Before we went to break, we talked about one of the most important distinctions in retirement planning, and that's the difference between must-have expenses that have to be covered no matter what, and the nice-to-haves that make retirement worth living. Now let's talk about how to build an income plan that funds both. Beth, you have a framework for doing exactly that. Walk us through what that looks like.
0: Yep. So first of all, we help you figure out what that must-have level of expenses is based on where you live, whether you're married or single, what your spending habits are, what your health is, all those factors. And then we build an income floor. So your income floor covers all non-negotiable expenses. And it's funded by income that doesn't depend on the stock market. Now, this is really, really key for taking the fear out of retirement. So you can build that floor with optimized Social Security, pensions, and other predictable income. Now, other income that might be like systematic portfolio withdrawals, they make retirement enjoyable. They can be adjustable in good years and tough years. So once you've got that floor built, once you've got that income that you cannot outlive, no matter what happens in the market, the economy, or the world, and it's covering all of your basic expenses, now we can talk about the other things in life. And those would be things that would depend on that growth engine. So that's long-term stock-linked investments. You know, maybe they wouldn't be touched for 7 or 10 years, or maybe they would be used more when the market is up and less when the market is down. We want to build that flexibility in there for you. We also want that layer of your financial plan to be there to help you outpace inflation and also to leave more money to your family. So starting with that income floor, that's the key that helps make everything else work.
1: Beth, you mentioned using a pension income as part of the floor, but for most people listening, a pension is something their parents had, not something that they have. How does someone build an income floor when that cornerstone isn't there?
0: Yeah, pensions are becoming less and less available. So a pension is a monthly payment that arrives for life, no matter how long you live. And so a lot of companies don't have these anymore. But that concept hasn't actually disappeared. It just has to be built intentionally. And we can help you do that. We have several strategies that give you reliable, dependable income that you cannot outlive. So here's where you may want to consider a specific type of annuity. Now, keep in mind, all annuities do not act this way. But We have specific types of annuities that give you that monthly income that's going to last forever, month after month, year after year, decade after decade, as long as you do. Now, these have to be a specific type of annuities. You can't just go on the internet and just purchase something willy-nilly. You have to make sure that you have very good advice and that you make sure that you get the appropriate type and the best quality ones out there. So when you need an income gap filled, this might be something that would be important to you. It's important for you to know that annuities are backed by the financial strength and claims paying ability of the issuing insurer, and that not all annuities are the same.
1: What about someone who's looking at their savings, Beth, and thinking, I'm not sure I've saved enough to fund the retirement I pictured? Does that mean they have to scale back their dreams, or are there options that they may not have considered?
0: I mean, first you want to figure out where you're at. Some people have those fears when they shouldn't necessarily, and some people come in and they just don't have those fears when they actually should have them. 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One of those ways is by being really tax efficient. 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Have you ever had a review of where you're at in your financial plan? When do you know if you can really retire in the year that you think you want to retire? And if you do, do you know exactly where your income is going to come from every single month, every single year, every single decade for the rest of your life? If you've got that I'm not so sure feeling, there's your sign. 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
1: Here today with Beth Andrews. Beth is the founder and president here at Networth Advisors, and we are glad to have you along with this conversation today here on the Networth Financial Hour. We are getting together each week for one reason and one reason only, that is to help you better understand what you need to know to be better prepared for retirement. And we do this on radio, television, and they do it every single day in their office with individuals just like you trying to put together that net worth retirement GPS. And that number, once again, 800-725-2988. Beth, for someone listening who has most of their savings in a traditional IRA or 401k and has never heard of these, this three bucket structure, how do you help them figure out where they stand?
0: Well, we start by looking at how much money they should have in the first bucket, which is the safety bucket, how much you're comfortable with, how much you should have to cover a certain number of months of living expenses. And it really is different for everybody because your circumstances could be different. And see if that bucket needs to be funded or if it's overfunded, because if it's overfunded, it might not be efficient. And then we look at the second bucket, which is that income bucket. So we talked about structured income that lasts as long as you do. How much money do you need in that second bucket to fund your basic lifestyle year after year after year? And don't forget about your spouse, and don't forget about future generations. We want to make sure that there's income set up for you and your spouse, and if necessary, for future generations. Then we can move on to the third bucket. Now, the third bucket, I call that the spicy one. That's the one that goes up and down with the market. And actually, the first two buckets allow the third bucket to fluctuate around, because if you've got a dependable income, then you can tolerate some ups and downs in the market. So we want to make sure that you've got the right amount of money in each of those buckets based on your circumstances. And then once we've done that, then we set up the distribution plan. And by the way, if you go on something like an expensive vacation and you're not working and you want to take money out of that first bucket, that safety bucket, to pay for your vacation, it's our job to help you refill that bucket again and again and again so that you can continue to go on vacations, do fun things with your family, and just enjoy the retirement that you've worked all these years so hard to have.
1: Okay, one last question for you before we close out this segment. But we talk about second opinions a lot, Beth, and I think there's such a great value there. What are the things that a second opinion typically uncovers that a person's existing plan might have missed?
0: You know, if you come into the office and you've been talking with your broker and you don't have any idea where your retirement income's going to come from every single month for the rest of your life, there's your sign. And if you come into the office or you're just sitting there listening to us on a Saturday morning and you're thinking, you know, I heard Beth and Amy talking about wills a couple times. I probably should have one. 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We are all CFP certified. If you don't know that you are paying the most efficient rate of taxes and that you don't have a big, huge tax surprise coming on down the line, there's your sign. And if you don't know that you are leaving the most possible money to your family and you really want to leave more and you think you have more, you just want to make efficient use of your money, there's your sign. You know, if you're sitting there thinking, wow, I don't have much risk in your portfolio, but then the next market down hits you, oh my goodness, that's a terrible sign. If you are very concerned because you're looking at the stock market one day, maybe it's not this day, but maybe one day you're looking at the stock market and you're thinking, how has this impacted my ability to retire? There's your sign. 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
1: 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This is the part of our show where we spend a little bit of time answering some of the questions that you've sent in to us, and we appreciate that so much. Some of these questions may have come from conversations in the office as well, and it's just an opportunity for Aidan to answer the best he can without all the details in these questions and let you know kind of how the team here at Net Worth Advisors would tackle these questions. And we know that they are also very relatable to a lot of people. Once again, here's the number to reach out if you have questions or want to follow up on anything, 800-725-2988, 800-725-2988. We'll share that with you several times as we go along. The website is networthadvisorsllc.com. Aidan, how are you today?
6: I'm doing great, Amy. How are you?
1: Fantastic. Let's get right into this and let you get started on some of these questions. This first one says, I've only been retired a few years and I'm really worried about spending too much right now. It just seems really irresponsible to go crazy with spending money. But I also hate that I feel like I'm wasting all of my free time not doing anything. What should I consider doing about this?
6: This is a common concern of many of the families that we work with. You know, you've been getting a paycheck all of these years, you transition into retirement, and then the question of how much is too much to spend? What can I afford to spend without really kind of hurting myself later? So I would say that it's just important to really have balance, and working with an advisor, they can tell you what you can appropriately spend any given year. I always encourage people to spend money and have fun and enjoy retirement. That's what it's for. But of course, there's always the chance that, you know, this caller is worried about really spending too much. And that's always a risk as well. I would say working with an advisor or a system to have a structured income plan in place, really finding that balance as to what do I want to spend each year? What can I spend each year without really hurting myself later in life will be really important to find, really kind of honing in on that balance and having a structured, detailed income plan in place.
1: Okay, next question for you. This one says, what's the difference between helping maximize your Social Security and optimizing your benefits? I've heard people talk about both. We could go down a whole rabbit hole with Social Security talk, couldn't we?
6: We certainly can.
1: Big topic.
6: Yes, this is a common concern as well of pre-retirees that I talk with is timing on Social Security. Should I take Social Security earlier? Should I take Social Security later and assumedly get a greater amount? And really, it's all comes down to the particular situation. There are other variables to consider. What other sources of income do you have each year? For married people, there's always the consideration of what happens if one spouse passes away, or is a spouse eligible for spousal benefits? These are all areas that are worth considering. Every situation is different. It might make sense for some people to take Social Security sooner, and it might make sense for some people to defer their Social Security benefits to kind of, in this question, maximize the value of their Social Security. And this is something that an advisor can help bring clarity on and show scenarios as to how taking Social Security at certain points in time would affect things like your taxes or like a survivorship benefit in this scenario if one spouse were to pass away. Modeling out your structured income plan to kind of build off of the previous question, Social Security is a big part of that equation. And knowing what the implications are for the rest of your portfolio and for your family and for the longevity of your funds is certainly going to be important. And Social Security is a big factor in that decision. 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An advisory firm like Net Worth Advisors can help bring clarity to that situation. 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
1: 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All right, let's continue with some more questions here, Aidan. We've got a couple more for you. And this one says, I don't understand people who want to retire early. I'm 68 and I just don't feel like stopping and doing nothing all the time. I'm not interested in nonstop fishing trips or vacations. That just sounds lazy. What kind of planning should someone like me be doing? Boy, this, I mean, I'm chuckling a little bit because I think this is probably very real for a lot of people. That, and that's why we share these questions. But I think a lot of people are like, it's not really my cup of tea.
6: Yes. And I'm also laughing along with you because I know some people like this in both my personal life and some of the families that I work with.
1: There you go.
6: That are in this particular situation. I always encourage the families that I work with to, of course, retire and enjoy your retirement, whether that be with your family or traveling or, you know, whatever that might entail. But if someone wants to continue working, I think that's perfectly fine as well, if that's what they like doing. And I think that the misconception here is, you know, what kind of planning should I be doing? Someone might be thinking, well, I don't really plan on retiring or really having a conventional retirement, so I may not need to really plan the same way as someone else. But
1: but
6: the truth is that even if you continue working, there are still other areas of planning that need addressed. Specifically, in this case, the person being 68 years old, of course, there are other risks that need to be accounted for. Of course, the intention is to continue working, but you know, what happens if, unfortunately, you end up losing your job, or if you suffer some sort of disability or eventually need some type of care? These are areas that need addressed in the case of unexpectedly not working anymore, whether it's by choice or not, having a plan in place to address that risk, because it is a possibility, even if it's not your intention. So really having a plan in place, especially because as you get to that particular age, the strategy changes. It's no longer about accumulating funds and saving. The strategy as you either approach retirement or assumedly approach retirement changes drastically. And you start addressing areas like income planning and planning for long-term care and other situations that maybe weren't so much of a risk as you were working. So I would say those types of areas of planning are still going to be critical for everybody, whether you're working, whether you're retired, or whether you're somewhere in between.
1: Great answer. Really good perspective on that. And I know, like you said, you see it probably more often than any of us would realize. Okay, we've got time for one more question here. This one says, we've been thinking for years about our dream retirement, sort of the opposite of our last one, but we're ready to make it happen. We have our retirement home search narrowed down to two communities, and we've reached out to a realtor to help us with the purchase. Is there anything we need to double check before we pull the trigger on our dream retirement home? This sounds to me like it's something within, you know, a close proximity, not like out of the country, not like international move or anything like that.
6: Yeah, that's how I interpret it as well. And first of all, congratulations on your dream retirement and having the ability to get into your dream home and really having those options. And there are some areas that certainly need considered in this particular scenario. And really, it comes down to the actual situation at hand, whether it involves selling the current property and purchasing another property, which is the way I interpret this question. I interpret it more as that rather than a second home scenario. But some areas that certainly need considered is, how does this affect the rest of your retirement, especially if your new home is going to require large capital expenditures? You want to make sure that you mind things like your liquidity that you have, if it involves spending a lot of capital on this particular endeavor. And that's not to say that that's a good or bad thing, but just something that would need to be considered. If the intention is to finance, then it's always important to make sure that you're seeing how that affects your particular scenario too, and your income. Is it really going to be a burden to have to pay that mortgage every month? These are some of the main focus areas that we as a firm would have in this particular scenario. And we do have families that we work with that are in this scenario. And these are some of the main areas that we would certainly focus on. So if anything that we're talking about today is resonating with you, or you are thinking, man, I'm in that scenario right now, I could certainly use some guidance on that, then Net Worth Advisors LLC would be happy to help you think through some of these areas. 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
1: 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All statements and opinions expressed are based upon information considered reliable, although it should not be relied upon as such. Any statements or opinions are subject to change without notice. Information presented is for educational purposes only and does not intend to make an offer or solicitation for the sale or purchase of any specific securities, investments, or investment strategies. Investments involve risk and, unless otherwise stated, are not guaranteed. Information expressed does not take into account your specific situation or objectives and is not intended as recommendations appropriate for any individual. Listeners are encouraged to seek advice from a qualified tax, legal, or investment advisor to determine whether any information presented may be suitable for their specific situation. Past performance is not indicative of future performance. 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
11: News this hour from Town Hall, I'm Mary Rose. President Trump is warning countries that support Iran as tensions threaten oil shipments through the Strait of Hormuz. Correspondent Kim Lorman reports.
12: Global prosperity depends on reopening the vital waterway, and reporters say President Trump is right to pressure nations aiding Iran. China is Iran's most influential partner, yet nearly 80% of the oil passing through the strait goes to China, making Beijing a major beneficiary of restoring the flow. Economist Steve Moore says it appears China is willing to make itself and the rest of the world